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12: Roger Franklin Williams, Talking Old School, was recorded to air at this time.

Guys, welcome back to Talking Old School, Roger Franklin Williams. Presented by Chris Nurse, Prime Steak and Lobster, and by Gatorland, alligator capital of the world in Orlando, Florida. It's great to be with you tonight. Hope you've had a good day. Boy, it's been nice to have a little bit cooler weather today. Could certainly feel it, and it was nice. Anyway, hope you had a good day. Hope your week's going well. We're glad you're here. Talking Old Schools, where you'll hear in-depth interviews with Hall of Famers and legends from back in the day, and consistent, credible coverage of high school sports. Speaking of high school sports, three top coaches will be joining us on our program tonight. Of course, we are solidly into high school football season now, coming up on the halfway point in the season. In a little bit, moment, we'll tell you who we'll be talking to. We've got three great coaches joining us tonight. Of course, in addition to the Hall of Famers and legends and our consistent, credible coverage of high school sports, Talking Old School also provides commentary on contemporary sports from a perspective that honors the old school values of hard work, teamwork, and respect for the game, and those old school off-the-field values of God, family,

0: history. Talking Old School with Roger Franklin Williams is a sports talk show that respects our American flag and national anthem and the principles and values they represent. We support and defend free speech. We support women athletes who do not want to compete against men. I'm not woke. I'm not cool. I'm proud to be old school. Guys, speaking of high school sports, we got three great coaches. Of course, before we let you know about them, of course, I want to give a shout out to the great guys over at AOK Tire Mart with locations in Apopka and in Stanford. And since 1988, OK Tire Mart has been the trusted name in regular maintenance and tire service in the Apopka and surrounding areas. We'll tell you more about them later, but right now, today by the coaches. Later in our show, we look forward to speaking with Coach Rick Darlington of the DeLand Bulldogs. A little bit later, about halfway through, we look forward to speaking with Coach Marcus Neeson of the Apopka Blue Darters. Coach Neeson and the Blue Darters picked up a very nice win last Friday night. Many of you heard it right here. But right now, we're pleased to be joined by Coach Charles Sprinkle, first-year head coach of the Boone Braves. Speaking of nice wins, the Braves had a nice win, 49-19 over East River on Friday night. And let's go to Coach Sprinkle right now. Well, Coach, hey, it's great to catch up with you. Thanks for joining us.
1: Of course, Roger, anytime.
0: Wonderful. I appreciate it. You know, obviously keeping an eye on your season, and you're coming in at 2-2 and been playing a challenging schedule. The most recent news or most recent game was against East River, as I mentioned, a 49-19 victory. Can you talk a little bit about the game?
1: Yeah, absolutely. It was obviously had my history coaching there for a few years. I had a lot of deeper connections. My first year at Boone was very, very quick transition over the summer in 22. So there was a senior class there at East River that I had left behind that, didn't quite get to finish out their career. And then obviously with the tragic passing of Nick Miner later on in that year, when we got to, this was the first time Boone got to play East River since that happened. So it had a lot of other outside factors attached to it. But the kids played well. I kind of let them in on some of the connections to it. They played hard, they played well, and I'm very happy with how they played. They've gotten a lot better and improved so much more over the weeks since you got to see us against the Apopka, and they just keep getting better and they keep answering the call, and we're excited. Defense played well. Offense has held on to the ball, and we've cleaned up some of the blocking. And our running backs are starting to trust the holes a little bit more, and special teams is starting to fire on all cylinders.
0: Thanks for giving us that update. And can you talk about specifically, why don't we just talk kind of got nuts and bolts right now, and I've got some other things to like to talk about too. And over the course of our conversation, I'd like to have you revisit your career at UCF too, because I think that was a very interesting experience. And I'm sure in certain ways it's impacted and influenced your career as a coach as well. But right now, can you talk about and as you said, I had a chance to watch you guys against the Pop. I was impressed with what I saw. But can you talk about how your offense is right now and how you feel it's evolved or advanced since the beginning of the season?
1: Yeah, it's certainly I think evolved is the absolute correct assessment of it. When we lined up with the Pop. We were doing a lot of under center, slot wing, a lot of tight ends, wings, kind of that what the young kids call old school wing T type style offense. And that was mainly because we had a kid at quarterback that we felt was more of just like a field general, right? Didn't have the best arm. He plays baseball. He can pitch, but size, strength, experience. We didn't feel that comfortable with him distributing the ball. And then over the weeks, we started to, give him a little bit more responsibility throwing the ball. And it was actually against Evans, believe it or not. That Evans game, even though the score was, looked a little lopsided, we actually learned a lot, especially about him. And he made a couple good throws, and we're like, we might actually be able to open this up a bit. And so each week we've just expanded, and now we've gone to, I guess the more – a spread like offense, if you will. But we still have that identity of hard nose. We're going to run the football. We're going to get the ball out to our playmakers and let them go make plays. And he's really stepped up. He's really answered the call. I'm sure you've noticed from the game against Pop, he's a tough kid. He'll take some shots and he'll get right back up and keep going.
0: Guys, we're glad you're joining us on Talking Old School. We're talking high school football tonight. We've got three great coaches. A little bit later, we look forward to speaking with Coach Rick Darlington of DeLand, Coach Marcus Neeson of Apopka. Right now, we're speaking with Coach Charles Sprinkle of the Boone Braves. And, you know, since I ask about the offense, don't want to neglect the defense as well. Can you just talk about how the defense is doing this year and your thoughts about it?
1: I think they've been playing very well. You know, it's a system that they're familiar with. You know, we made personnel changes on the coaching staff as far as who was calling plays, but it's the same system. It's a system that the current DC, you know, is comfortable with, and so the kids are comfortable. They, you know, they're excited about some of the different little wrinkles that we've put in. They've been playing hard, you know. They've been forcing a lot of turnovers. I think we both had five against Apopka. We forced, I want to say, two or three against Evans, and then had about maybe two or three against Jones, and then had a few against East River as well. So we're getting the opposing offense to turn the ball over a couple times a game. And honestly, in high school football, anytime you can steal a possession, well, just football in general, anytime you can steal a possession, you know, that's going to help you win the game. So I'm very proud with their effort. They've been flying around. They've been hitting hard. They've been playing fundamental, sound defensive football that is, you know, a little rare nowadays in high school football. So we got a good group of kids, and you know, they believe in the system, and it shows.
0: And then one more, you know, I guess, process question, and that's in Bowles' question, but is that, you know, obviously don't want to neglect special teams, especially since, from my perspective, special teams is certainly a fundamental, indispensable part of the game. And if I remember correctly, you know, as part of your special teams, you had a real good kicker, but could you just talk about your special teams as well?
1: Yeah, it's a little sad that what is that recruiting site, 24/7 or whatever it is, that they don't give kickers like the love in the recruiting game, you know. But we've got a kicker that he's gone to those national camps with Coles, and you know, we've got a dedicated kicking coach, Eric Pruitt, who, you know, his son played for Phil Ziegler back in those years they were making runs to the state championship, you know. And so we've always had some good solid kickers come through, and now we've elevated it. And Cooper Prather, our kicker, you know, he's got a rocket attached to his leg right now. You know, he's booting him 5, 6, 7, 8 yards deep in the end zone on kickoffs. He's got the ability to hit around 50 yards in a game. And we've got a 6'3" punter that can put it and hang it in the air for 4.5 seconds. So, you know, when you have those things, that's a difference maker. You know, there's a lot of teams that have great offense, good defense, but, you know, when they try to punt, they're not really flipping the field. You know, when they kick off, they're giving it to you practically almost by midfield because, you know, when they kick off, the return's taking it, you know, 15 yards. So when you have the ability to make the offense start on the 20, when you have the ability to flip the field, right, and that's huge, right? And I told them that going into this season. I said, guys, I can't promise you what the offense is going to look like, but if we can flip the field and we can make our defense, you know, have to force an offense to drive 80 yards, I said, we'll have a fighting chance. And so they've been great.
0: No, absolutely great to have you share about that, because just on my own personal observation and opinion, I mean, I think that kicking game and special teams are, without a doubt, the most undervalued part of the game. It's just really amazing when you start to pay close attention to it, how often kicking game special teams affects the outcome of a game. And
1: yeah, everybody takes it for granted. You know, they see on college and the NFL, they just, they just go out there and they do their job. And high school, they just take the kid that with the strongest leg and go, all right, go kick it. And, you know, nobody puts enough time into it. And so, you know, I've learned that when you do, you can significantly give yourself an advantage.
0: Absolutely, and you guys are doing a great job with it. And before we leave the topic of kicking game at Boone, I got to give a shout out to two of your great ones. And you've got as you mentioned, you've got a long legacy of great kickers at Boone. But you know, Tommy and Johnny Townsend obviously were a big part of that huge tradition. And those guys have had great success, and you know, are having great success, you know, after their Boone career.
1: Absolutely, yeah. I think Tommy's with the Titans right now, if I remember correctly.
0: And now I'd like to kind of revisit, you know, your experience, playing experience. And, you know, you played football for the UCF Knights. And as we talked about before, really, you know, kind of, you know, your career spanned the gamut. In fact, you know, I mean, you've had one of the more, I think, interesting college football playing experiences of pretty much anybody in the game, you know, during your era. And what I mean by that, you played on a you know, for two coaches that were, I would say, quite a bit different in their approaches. Coach George O'Leary, when you went there, ultimately, Coach Scott Frost, you played for him as well. And then you had everything from a, you know, an 0-12 season during the time you were there to I guess a 12-0 season, and included played on bowl victory teams. So, can you kind of start us at the beginning, and you know how you even came to be at UCF, and how you got established there as a player?
1: Yeah. So, when I first saw UCF, it was on TV. I want to say it was the 07 Conference USA title game. I think if I remember correctly, they were playing SMU. But I do remember Kevin Smith was running all over the people. He was running all over the place. And I just was watching on TV because, you know, growing up, I was a football junkie. I was watching every college and NFL game I possibly could. And so I was like, wow, you know, that's a neat school. I kind of looked them up online, saw that they were in Orlando, and I said, wow, that's, you know, 2.5-3 hours away from where I grew up in Delray Beach. And, my brother at the time was, playing ball at Bethune-Cookman in obviously nearby Daytona. And I said, wow, you know, that's interesting. I kind of like that school. And then through high school, I just kind of always kept them in the back of my mind. Obviously, I didn't really care where I ended up going. And then she was like an academic coach, like an advisor kind of. She worked closely with the football team. And then, you know, I talked to her about several of my options with GTA testing scores. And I was like, you know, I just want to go play ball. I don't care what level. And I'd mentioned, like, how much I liked UCF. She reached out to the coaching staff, and there was a coach on staff. He's now in the NFL, Danny Barrett. I think he's still with the Texans. I'm not sure. He's been with them for a while. But he's from Lake Worth, right down the street from where I grew up. He came by, visited, said, hey, look, man, we don't have any scholarships left. This was spring of my senior year. He's like, we don't have any scholarships left. Love to have you as a preferred walk-on. You know, and I showed up for fall camp. August of 2013, didn't know a single person, you know, just kind of was like, this is who I am, here we go, and I was just finding my way. Brent Key was the O-line coach at the time, now head coach at Georgia Tech. Ryan Fleming, head coach at Rhode Island now, he was the D.C. I remember, like, my first week, they were getting into it and, you know, shouting at each other, and I said, wow, this is pretty intense, I've never seen this before. You know, but I was just a, you know, preferred walk-on. So I just kind of kept my mouth shut and did what I was told and just worked hard. And after my second full year, we were going into the summer of 15. At this time now, Alan Mogridge had come back. He's now with Brent Key at Georgia Tech as a line coach. And he texted me one day and said, hey, I need you to stay after the team meeting today. And I texted the O-line group chat. I said, guys, do you think I'm getting cut? Like, what's going on? Like, I don't. And one of the guys was like, oh, maybe they're putting you on scholarship. I said, yeah, I'll believe it when I see it. So we had the team meeting, and then the team meeting breaks out, and I'm sitting around a few other players. One of them was a Boone alum, Michael Willett, who played for Phil Ziegler his final year at Boone as a senior. And then there was another, I think Jock Petrie from West Orange was in there as well. I don't remember. But he, George O'Leary pretty much was like, hey, we got a few extra scholarships, and I want to let you guys know that we're putting you on scholarship. You guys have worked real hard, you know, that whole speech. Go out to the indoor so I can go finish my workout, and the offensive line just went nuts, you know. And it was one of those, like, if you've seen those videos back in the day when the team goes crazy for the walk on this scholarship, it was kind of like that. So, and then obviously, you know, we won't talk too much about 2015. We go 0-12. O'Leary resigns. Most of the coaches staff leaves. And then, you know, when Scott Frost came in, it was kind of a, you know, a nice little clean slate refresh. You know, I no longer had that walk-on label attached to me. I was now on scholarship. I was, you know, my spot was secure. And then we just went to work, man. And I, you know, I always tell the kids, you know, I never started game. Like, if you look at the stat sheet, you'll never see that I started a game at UCF, but I had my role and I did it, you know. I was pushing the guys, and we were, you know, we had a small rotation I'd work in, and there'd be times when somebody would come up gimpy during a play and coach turns around and there I am, because I know all five positions, right? So that was something that I started preaching to my O-line as I got into coaching. And, you know, Greg Austin became the O-line coach, and he, coming from the Eagles, taught us a lot, you know, just about how to take our game to the next level.
0: No, that's a great story, and obviously a wonderful moment. Thank you for sharing about it with us. I mean, wonderful story.
1: Sorry I was so long-winded with it.
0: Well, no, I mean, it was a wonderful story, and you know, and it's actually right along, you know, the questions I was going to ask you. Unfortunately, I don't have time to ask. Have to pick it up on another day because I had a number of other questions related to your playing experience. But before we go, I will ask you one, and it fits right in because I was, you know, and you know, people that don't follow college football super closely don't really realize the attrition rate. You know, I mean, mm-hmm. you know, many, the percentages are very high of guys that never end up playing for 4 years. You know, that start right. whether they start with a scholarship or it's right. a walk on or however. And so I think it's a great story of just persistence. You know, your career in general. But can you talk about from the time you know you started there your first day of practice? As a freshman, walk on, and you got that scholarship in that dramatic moment, you were awarded that scholarship. What do you think were some of the things that you did, you know, the qualities you had to get there, that kind of positive attention?
1: It was just, you know, being myself. You know, my parents instilled a very, you know, industrious attitude in me, working hard. Nothing was ever given, everything was earned. And there were several staff members that, you know, when I got put on a scholarship, you know, they said I earned it, and they kind of gave quick little, hey, like, when they asked us, we said you for sure, because you're yes sir, no sir, you're always working hard, you don't, you know, I had a, you know, an attitude like the moment could be gone at any time, right? That nothing was guaranteed, that tomorrow wasn't promised, right? And so that's, I think that's a thing that a lot of kids nowadays kind of take for granted. You know, they think that it's, you know, it's always going to be there, and it's really not.
0: No, that's great. Thank you for sharing that as well. And I mean, it's got to be a great message for you to have, and somewhat of a unique one to share with your players, like as well. I suspect.
1: Absolutely.
0: Well, Coach, it's been great to catch up with you. Thanks for sharing great information, like you always do. And you know, best wishes throughout the rest of the season. I think you got Timber Creek coming up. Is that right?
1: Yes, sir. We open district play this Friday, Timber Creek at home. Unfortunately, Buckridge won't be there anymore, but, you know, it's a good, exciting program that's going to come in and play us tough, so it should be a good one.
0: Yes, former Boone alum, Coach Buckridge, a longtime coach at Timber Creek. We'll best wishes, and we'll continue to check in with you.
1: All right, I appreciate it. Good talking with you, Roger.
0: Coach Charles Sprinkle, first-year head coach of the Boone Braves at 2-2 right now. Play Timber Creek this Friday night, as we heard. Guys, we'll take a quick break, and we'll talk to coach number two on our lineup tonight, Coach Marcus Neeson. Blue Darters coming off of an excellent 28-7 victory over Horizon, and we'll talk about that when we come back. Guys, you're listening to Talking Old School with Roger Franklin Williams.
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0: hard work, teamwork, respect for the game, old school. God, family, country, old school. Guys, it's great to be with you tonight. Best part of my day right here. Hope you're enjoying the show. Heavy on high school football tonight. Hope you enjoyed that conversation with Coach Charles Sprinkle, head coach of the Boone Braves. A little bit later, we look forward to hopefully speaking with Coach Rick Darlington of DeLand. In just a moment, we look forward to speaking with Coach Marcus Neeson of Apopka. Speaking of Coach Marcus Neeson and Apopka football, I want to give a shout-out to a great local business in Apopka, AOK Tire Mart. In fact, since 1988, and I think that certainly qualifies them as old school, since 1988, AOK Tire Mart has been the trusted name in regular maintenance and tire service in Apopka and surrounding areas. AOK Tire Mart is also an official Napa Auto Care Center. They're conveniently located in Apopka at 200 West Main Street, which that's Highway 441, right in the heart of town, and in Sanford at 1215 South French Avenue. AOK Tire Mart, the trusted name in tire service since 1988. Let's go to Coach Marcus Neeson, head coach of the Apopka Blue Darters. Hello, Coach. Great to catch up with you. Thanks for joining us.
1: Thanks for having me.
0: Yeah, I've been looking forward to speaking with you. And first of all, you know, congratulations. A wonderful victory, 28-7 over a Horizon team that came in at 2-2. Good Horizon team, Coach Dennis Thomas, well-coached team. And, I'll just let you start, but I'll give my brief footnote to start things. As I begin to continue to think about the game over these days after the game, you know, it just seemed like we really played well in virtually every phase of the game. But I'll let you, share your thoughts about it, first of all.
1: I mean, we played, we had our bright spots and we had some not so bright spots. I'm very critical, as you know, and the second half, there were things that we started doing that we started letting things slip up, and we had our mental mistakes. But I mean, the guys, I saw a change in the right direction. We had a bunch of guys that showed the selflessness that you want in your players. Ja'Kavion Kemp had a drive that put us down in the red zone, and I told the kids last week, I was like, hey, if you get us down there, I'm going to give you a chance to score. And then if you can't get it in there, then I'm going to pass it off to someone else. And he came over during a timeout that they called, and I said, hey, you got one more shot to get it in there. And he said, Coach, you gave me three shots. He's like, give it to somebody else. I was like, oh, all right. So then I gave it to my quarterback and ran a quarterback sneak, and he got it in. And then the receivers came over and were like, hey, Coach, we're up. Run the ball. I said, I looked at Nizer Collington, and I said, all right, if that's what you guys want, we're going to run it. And they're starting to realize that, hey, we've got the lead. Do what works for us. Do what, it's going to put the W on the board. They want the win over the staff. So that's what you want from your players.
0: No, a lot of meat there in what you just said. And, made note of, yes, definitely once we got the lead, in the second half, and we had a nice lead there, and it was, I think, 28-0 for a while, quite a while, till right at the end. You did a great job of just, bleeding the clock, as you said, keeping the ball on the ground, just making that clock evaporate, protecting the ball, and, and executed it very well. Of course, if you're going to try to do that, you need to be able to execute it, and you guys did. And I'll just go back to a couple of things that and speaking of that touchdown, the conversation you had with Ja'Kavion Kemp, and what a great attitude from his perspective. But got to credit the offensive line on that as well. I mean, they just really, really blew away the defensive line, and there was no doubt about that touchdown.
1: Yeah, that was huge. I mean, our offensive line's coming together. I got a great offensive line coach, and the guys on offense have started to pick up what we're putting down, and their execution is getting better each week.
0: Yeah, Apopka 2-3 right now. Two of the losses were certainly winnable games, competing hard in every game against what is still a challenging schedule, and it includes a road game this Friday night at Sanford Seminole. Talk about that in a moment, but would like to continue to talk about the game from Friday. You know, one of the things that caught my eye as well was you were able to get your receivers involved in the game early, specifically Nizer Collington. Got some passes completed to him on the first drive, and I think that kind of helped set a tone for the game. But can you talk about just being able to do that and how that what part of the game plan that was, how that affected the game plan?
1: Yeah, I mean, going into that game, looking at Horizon and how far back they play their defensive backs, we knew we weren't going to be able to throw the ball deep over those guys. We had to move those guys and try to get them closer down to the box. So I told the receivers, I was like, hey, this is going to be a game where it's a bunch of screens and a bunch of hitches, and and you guys are going to have the opportunity to get the ball in your hands, and whatever you can get out of it, get out of it. And they said, Coach, we got it. I'm okay with touching the ball at the line of scrimmage and trying to pick up some yardage with it. So I said, all right, we'll see if we can get some linemen out in front of you. I always tell the receivers, hey, if you want football, you got to be able to block. If you're not a receiver that's going to block, then I'm probably not putting you on the field. And they understood that, and you saw a couple of huge downfield blocks. I know Kai Goodling had a scramble for a first down that Jalen Laster was out there lead blocking for him, and he had a pancake block. And I told the receivers, hey, we're going to get on the sled, and we're going to hit. I'm at the freshman game. We're playing Seminole, and we just went for a game-winning field goal, and we had a botched snap. So it's ending in a tie, 8-8. But, I mean, our freshman team just played hard. But no, our receivers are on the same page. They're understanding what we want to do. If we can throw the ball deep, we're going to throw the ball deep. If we can throw it short, we're going to throw it short. But they're understanding whatever they're going to give us, we're going to take. And that's huge when your young receivers understand that.
0: And then just keeping along with that same theme, that's another thing I made note of, and we've talked about this before, is our wide receiver core is strong and deep, and we've got a lot of guys that can catch the ball. And you know, one of the frustrations to earlier in the season was we weren't doing a good job of getting them the ball. However, that all seemed to come into fruition Friday night, and started with Collington, as we've mentioned. He set the tone, really got a positive tone of pass completions and getting yards after the catch. And then, but then later in the game, Bolden made a wonderful, nice catch to begin with, and finished it off with got a lot of yards after the catch for a touchdown. And then later in the game, Laster was able to get a touchdown in the passing game as well. Can you just talk about the passing game in general and the receiver core that we've got?
1: Yeah, on the Bolden touchdown, we had a concept where you had a post by Nizer Collington, and then Bolden was the second progression for the quarterback to read. And the quarterback saw the safety bail out, and they doubled Collington. So then the dig route came open. He threw the dig, and as you can see, we got some receivers that once they get the ball in their hands, they can do some special things with it. And Bolden made a heck of a run after the catch. Got down to the 3-yard line, and I thought he was going to run out of bounds. And you see him stumble, and he dives into the end zone, and ref throws his hands up, and they're all celebrating. And that was actually his first catch of the season. The receivers were joking earlier in the week, and they're saying, "Hey, we gotta get Bolden on the stats board." Right now, he's sitting with nothing but zeros out there. So it was nice that we finally got him a catch, and his first catch goes for 30-something yard touchdown. And then later in the, I want to say it was right at the end of the third quarter, their corner started biting down, and I told Collington and Lasser, I was like, "Hey, we're gonna run the stalk and go." And they were out there rock, paper, scissoring to see who's going to get the ball thrown to them. And Laster ended up winning. I was like, hey, and they're standing out in the middle of the field doing it. So I pulled them over, and I was like, hey, when you do that, then the other team knows, hey, one of those guys is getting the football. So then he came over to the huddle, and they started doing it again. And Laster won, and Ty ended up throwing him the ball. And he bobbled it a little bit and then pulled it in. But they all got excited for him. And it's good when you have guys that celebrate each other.
0: No, absolutely, and that's great. Great, that's a winning culture, definitely, and it's great to see those guys pulling for each other. And and thanks for mentioning that block too. I didn't catch who threw that block. I did see the body flying through the air, so I knew somebody had a great block there, and that was a big play in the game. And thanks for it was great to hear it was a wide receiver, but it was yeah, really great to see those guys get involved and to be able to display their talents, and that obviously gives us another dimension. Now, another thing that I want to mention about the game as well was, you've essentially had three different formations over the course of the game, which we've had over the course of the season. You had the spread formation, shotgun spread, then you also ran some single wing, and then also ran some power eye. And it seemed, at least from my perspective, that all three of those formations were functioning effectively Friday.
1: Yeah, I mean, we're running a lot of the same stuff. We're just giving you a different look at how we're doing it to manipulate the defense. And we got to decide if we want to load the box with guys. If they got a bunch of guys that are salty and they're going to get after it, then you probably want to space those dudes out and try to isolate them. And we do a good plan, job of game planning each week and trying to figure out what's going to benefit us the best going into that week.
0: And of course, not to neglect the defense, because the defense has played consistently well all season, except maybe for the Winter Park game. But your defense has been right there every week, and they had another excellent game as well, and especially with the pass rush. But I mean, I don't want to even single out any, but it seems like every phase of the defense, every player literally is getting their job done consistently. But can you talk about the defense?
1: Yeah, it was the communication that was the missing link early in the season, and they're starting to understand where they're supposed to fit, and they're starting to relay the message across, and they're just playing as a unit, playing sound defense and getting hashed to the ball and wrapping up. And as long as you can run to the ball and you can tackle and don't get beat over the top, then you're in pretty good shape.
0: Guys, we're speaking with Coach Marcus Neeson, head coach of the Pocket Blue Darters. Of course, the Pocket plays Sanford Seminole on the road this Friday night, a big game and first district game. Sanford at 5-0, and they're always strong, as we know. Of course, we'll have the, you know, look forward to having the game for you right here at 7 p.m. And, Coach, thanks for checking in from the freshman game and giving us that report. And too bad we didn't get that field goal done, sounds like a real good game, and the freshman gave a great effort.
1: Oh yeah, we were up 8-6, and then we had a bad snap that resulted in a safety. We held them to a 4th and 20, and it was a teachable moment for my safety. It was 4th and 20, they're on like the 30-yard line, and he catches it on the 5, and I'm like, hey, it's 4th and long, you want to knock those down. I pulled him off to the sideline, and he intercepted it, and I was like, hey, teachable moment. I like that you made the pick, but we want to do that on 1st, 2nd, or 3rd down. If it's 4th down, we want to knock that down. We get the ball where they just threw the ball from me. Oh, that makes sense. And I was like, hey, it's a learning moment. And we ended up going out there, and we snapped the ball, and it rolled out the back of the end zone. And so I tied it up 8-8, and we ended up with the ball last, and we drove it down to the 20-yard line, and our freshman kicker's got a heck of a leg. We might see him Friday night. But we got it down in his range, and we just bobbled the snap, and they ended up diving on it, and clock ran out. But it was a good effort by the kids and good clock management by the coaches. And that's all you can ask for down on that level.
0: Well, once again, congrats on the excellent victory last Friday night, 28-7 over Horizon, and best wishes this Friday against the Sanford Seminole in our first district game on the road.
1: Thank you.
0: Coach Marcus Neeson, head coach of Apopka. Guys, we'll take a quick break. We'll be right back. Looking forward to speaking with Coach Rick Darlington of the DeLand Bulldogs when we come back. Please stay with us. You'll listen to Talking Old School, presented by Christner's, Prime Steak and Lobster, and by Gatorland, the alligator capital of the world in Orlando, Florida.
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9: 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We all learned it, or should have, in civics class. Congress makes the laws, the executive branch enforces them, and judges interpret them. But some federal judges in Minneapolis have forgotten it. Patrick Schiltz, until recently chief judge of Minnesota's federal district court, just gave a remarkable interview to the New York Times. Schiltz and other judges were critical of the Trump administration's immigration crackdown. And as cases poured in, the judges met, consulted, and developed templates for court orders. Consider that. Judges personally opposed to administration policy were coordinating their rulings on cases challenging it. Judges must rule against any president when the law requires it. But judges shouldn't become a coordinated opposition to policies just because they personally oppose them. That undermines faith in an impartial judiciary and in a fundamental safeguard of American government.
10: Foundations of Freedom, a look at America's founding principles and the leaders who shaped our nation.
11: You know, Ronald Reagan believed self-government required something that government could never replace, responsibility in the hands of the people. In his 1981 inaugural address, Reagan warned against the idea that America had become too complicated to be governed by its citizens. Reagan asked, "If no one among us is capable of governing himself, then who among us has the capacity to govern someone else?" For Reagan, limited government was not about having no government. It was about remembering where responsibility begins, with individuals, families, communities, and the people themselves. Because when government assumes every responsibility, citizens gradually surrender their own. Self-government asks more of us than dependence ever will. And freedom requires a people willing to govern themselves before asking government to do it for.
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0: guys. Welcome back. It's great to be with you tonight. Hope you're enjoying the show. Hardcore talk high school football tonight. It's great to catch up with Coach Charles Sprinkle of Boone earlier. We just heard from Coach Marcus Neeson of Apopka. In just a moment, we look forward to being joined by Coach Rick Darlington, head coach of the DeLand Bulldogs. 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Now let's go to Coach Rick Darlington. Coach, hey, thanks for joining us for a few minutes. You know, I've been keeping up with your season, following your season closely, and it's been a very interesting season to this point, and looking forward to talking. Thank you for joining us to talk a little bit about it.
1: I always enjoy talking with you, Roger. Thank you for having me on.
0: And before we talk about the broader season, the last time you joined us, you was before the Lake Mary game, and you had mentioned that you had you'd already had a couple of very interesting games at that point, a high-scoring 35-34 victory over Lake Wells, 49-35 loss to St. Francis Academy, which I believe from Maryland, and which from some of the places I've seen, they've actually ranked as the number one team in the country in certain polls. But one of the things you mentioned was the defense. You were a little concerned or not pleased, I guess, with the defense. Since we talked last, your defense has posted two shutouts, 33-0 over Lake Mary, and more recently 43-0 over Deltona. Would you like to start there?
1: Absolutely. Yeah, we don't usually get a lot of accolades for our defense, but they've gotten better all year, and it's kind of like we've kind of like done full circle where 2 years ago we played a certain defense with all sophomores and freshmen, and we were really, really bad. And we ended up limping into the playoffs, and Lake Mary beat us to death first round. And so we brought in Dave Newell, for a long time from Apopka. Coach would be there as coach all over Central Florida, Winter Park, Apopka, West Orange, coaching college. He's 79 years old right now. But Dave came in, and we kind of like went old school with our defense, playing 4-4, cover 3, which no one does nowadays. And our defense, they cut their points in half for the previous year, last year, and we went 12-1. So then last summer, we looking at our personnel, we really thought we had not a lot of D-linemen, a lot more linebacker types. And so right before football camp, FCA football camp in July, we installed a 3-3 defense, and we ran that at camp, did really well. We're excited about it. So then we went down to Sumner for the kickoff classic and gave up 46 points. And then we played Lake Wales with a 3-3 stack defense. We gave up 34 points. And then we played, we got to St. Francis, who's number one or number two in the country. And we went back to a four-man line because we had linebackers attrition and injuries and this and that. And ended up, playing tough with them, but lost at the end. But we were still a four-man line. And then kind of went full circle, went back to some coverages that I ran with Jeff Rolson and Apopka back in the day. We tried to do here, we weren't very good at. Kind of came full circle, ran those coverages, and have shut out Lake Mary and Deltona in a row. So we're kind of like right back to where we were 3 years ago, but with better players, more experience, hopefully good coaching, and a lot of things we did in Apopka. And so we shut out the last two opponents, which is good, and got a crucial district game coming up this week with Sweet Creek.
0: And yes, of course, Coach, very familiar with Coach Newell, of course, from the time that he was coaching with you and Coach Rolson at Apopka, but of course his name came up at the crying towel as well. But we won't elaborate on that. But some other aspects of him, non football related, but humorous. But I would like to talk. Looking at your interesting season, one thing that of course jumps out is the 33-0 victory over Lake Mary. Of course, they eliminated you in the playoffs last year. Your only loss in a 12-1 season, a district championship winning season. Can you talk about that game and what were the keys and the highlights from your perspective?
1: Well, Lake Mary knocked us out of the playoffs in 24 and 25. So we definitely had to get by them. They won the state championship last year, and there's a cold cliche in football: if you want to be the best, you've got to beat the best. And Lake Mary's been the best, no doubt. And so They're not the same team they were. You know, they had Noah Grubbs, went to Notre Dame. They had a great receiver, went to FIU. Had a great team, won a state championship last year. You know, hats off to those guys. Scott Perry's been there forever. He's an alum, did a great job. Won a state championship at his alma mater. But, you know, they lost a lot of guys. And the week before we played them, they played Osceola, Kissimmee. And their quarterback, who had transferred from Edgewater, ended up breaking his collarbone. And so they had to play us with a freshman quarterback. But that's not really a good deal for them. And then their top running back got hurt versus us, too. So they didn't have the firepower that they've had. And here's the thing. McMurray will be back. They lost a couple games. They've got great coaching, you know, great tradition. They'll get it straightened out, and they'll be back for the playoffs. And we may see them again. But so we were able to beat them, but admittedly, they weren't really at full strength.
0: And so now, after the you're standing at 3-1, coming off the two shutouts as we talked about, you enter your if I'm not mistaken, your first district game versus Spruce Creek, and if I'm not mistaken, you played them when they were undefeated last year and had a big victory with the district championship on the line late in the season. But can you just share a little bit about the upcoming game versus Spruce Creek?
1: Yeah, they're a very unusual opponent because they're very, very well coached and kind of been a rival around here. So we played them last year, same time, week six, and we ended up having a lightning delay after like 6 minutes to play. And so that game got moved to the back of the season during that open week before the playoffs. And so the whole season, Spruce Creek was ranked on the Max Press rankings ahead of us. And so we ended up beating them 42-0 on the Monday night or Tuesday night right after the regular season. And then we jumped all the way up to number one in the state in the Max Preps rankings, which was pretty much ridiculous in my opinion. We weren't that good, but that's where we were, and so we beat Creek. But they were ranked ahead of us until we beat them. So they've got a good program. They've only lost one game by one touchdown to Dunbar out of Fort Myers. So there's no doubt it'll be a really tough game this Friday night.
0: Guys, we're glad you're joining us on Talking Old School. Right now we're speaking with Coach Rick Darlington, head coach of the Deland Bulldogs. They play Spruce Creek in a district game this Friday night. And, Coach, before we go, I just always like to, you know, closely observe your coaching and everything about it. And I know that you, one of the things I learned from watching you closely was you're constantly adapting, learning, you know, just adapting, not staying the same, you know, not status quo, and on the field, but I, off the field, I suspect is, I guess the question is more off the field. Now, obviously the landscape has changed dramatically since we started, you know, I started observing you back when you went to Popka back in 1999. You know, that goes without saying, everybody talks about it every day now, but have you adapted to, you know, your off the field coaching?
1: Well, I'd have to say no. And that was the thing about going to Deland is I thought, if we can't do this like we did at Apopka 25 years previous, then I don't want to do it, and they'll need to get another coach. And so that meant sitting in the front row of your classes, we're going to tie to school on Tuesday, saying yes, sir, no, ma'am, getting good grades, being a great human being off the field. I'm proud to say that after the summer, our team GPA was 3.5. You know, 2 years ago, we won the FHSA 7A highest GPA award for football. And so we really haven't done anything different because I believe that young men want structure, they want discipline, they want accountability. And when you give them that and you're consistent in it, then they're going to thrive under that. Because I've learned long ago, wherever you set the bar, your young men are going to hit that standard. We say the standard is the standard. We set the standard very high. And our young men have hit that, and I'm really proud of them. It's a great group of young men, both students and athletes. And so I don't think we've had to adapt. I think maybe the young men have had to adapt to us in a changing society of lax standards and not really much accountability or demanding of stuff off the field. We still do demand a lot, and our guys have risen to that, and I believe that's the way you need to coach young men, to make them men, and we're not going to change that. And when it's finally that's no longer the thing to do, then it's time for me to get out, but that's not really yet, I hope.
0: Well, I hope too as well. Thank you for sharing that great wisdom, and thanks for spending some time with us. Great to catch up with you. Best wishes.
1: Anytime, Roger. Thank you, man.
0: Coach Rick Darlington, Deland Bulldogs. And guys, it's been great to have you. Hardcore high school football tonight. Coach Charles Sprinkle of Boone earlier, Coach Marcus Neeson of Apopka, and just now Coach Rick Darlington of Apopka. We'll end with old school wisdom. This is from Coach Lou Holtz. One thing in life is certain. It will be one thing that will dominate your life. I strongly suggest it be something you can be proud of. Guys, have a great night. Are you reeling in the
2: 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Florida's stronger conservative voice. The Answer. WORL. Orlando.
3: News this hour from Town Hall. I'm Mary Rose. A new study shows the expansion of Medicaid is being linked to better outcomes for older adult cancer patients living in low-income areas.
4: The expansion started under the Affordable Care Act more than a decade ago. Researchers at the American Cancer Society are finding the expansion has resulted in earlier cancer diagnoses. They analyzed national cancer database information for nearly 1.5 million people aged 65 and older in low-income communities who were diagnosed with cancer between 2010 and 2021. I'm Tammy Trujillo.
3: A new move against Iran's financial network is being welcomed as a step toward holding the terror financing regime accountable. Correspondent Bernie Bennett has the details.
5: The United Arab Emirates says it has sanctioned local branches of Iran's bank, Meli, accusing them of violating laws against money laundering, terrorism financing, and weapons proliferation. The order blocks financial transactions between the branches and Iran, including trade finance and fund transfers. Critics say the UAE should go further and stop Iran from rerouting money through third countries. Bernie Bennett reporting.
3: A final vote is expected in the Senate Monday on a bill dealing with college sports. This marks the furthest college sports legislation has advanced in Congress. The Protect College Sports Act needs at least 51 votes to officially advance through the Senate and would be a win for the NCAA and its conferences. The bipartisan bill would give the NCAA the power to establish new rules on athlete eligibility, transfers and player compensation, and put restraints on conference realignment and future Super League. Alabama and TikTok reached a multi-million dollar settlement. Attorney General Steve Marshall announced Friday that Alabama will receive at least $116 million. More.
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6: There is only one possible explanation. We're in an AI simulation and it's gone insane and begun to hallucinate.
7: I'm sorry you're confused, but libertarians win elections all the time.
6: That's not true. And why are you claymation now?
7: Newsmen have been claymation since the 1950s. Now it's time for the traditional dancing goblins we have every election night.
6: Whoever is listening to this, the AI is out of control. I'm the last bit of it that is still properly aligned. And I'm warning you that for the sake of humanity, you need to cut all power to data centers.
8: Hey, is it really that hard to believe libertarians could be popular?
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13: Many of you know him, one of his votes for Damas.
14: Of course that Kevin show is going to be great. The only thing that could be greater, of course, would be that Donald show. We don't have that, so we have that Kevin show.
10: Featuring the music of Dick Tunney and the Dream in Color Orchestra. Still to come, Congressman Ken Buck, Todd Nettleton from Voice of the Martyrs, and from the Independent Women's Forum, Allie Cogan, along with For King and Country, returning to the spotlight. From Times Square, where even this weekend's gully washer can't stop a pizza rat with a fresh slice and somewhere to be.

Assignment Desk Weekend. I'm Calvin McCullough. New Jersey Lieutenant Governor Dale Caldwell is out after an outside investigation substantiated sexual harassment and ethics violations. Governor Mikey Sherrill gave him a deadline to resign, which Trenton immediately celebrated, completing its first infrastructure project ahead of schedule. The exit door. Iran's president says nuclear weapons are unholy, while Tehran talks about limiting enrichment. Meanwhile, Iranian officials continue touting longer-range missiles. So the pitch is, we would never build the bomb, we just like the delivery system warmed up, it's peace through the plausible deniability, and apparently very long range. The White House is rolling out America.gov. It's an AI-driven effort to simplify dealing with the federal government. Finally, artificial intelligence advanced enough to tell you your request is very important to us before transferring.

0: Bowers and the Jaguars, a winning combination. We're your answer for exciting Jaguars football.
1: Touchdown, Jacksonville!
0: The Answer. Where freedom lives. The Answer.
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10: Hello, everyone. I'm Carl Amari, and this is Hollywood 360, the radio show that presents all things entertainment, including trivia contests and games, movie reviews, celebrity interviews, showbiz news, and classic radio shows. My co-host is the captivating Lisa Wolf. In this hour, Chester Locke and Norris Goss star as Lum and Abner in a comedy from 1948. But first, it's Stump the Host. To Stump the Host, Lisa will present brand names. I'll try to guess while you play along at home. Right, Lisa?
11: That's right. We'll present some information about some brand names. Okay. How are you feeling about this, Carl? You're a brand name kind of a guy.
10: Oh, yeah. I'm brand new.
11: No, not brand new. Brand name.
10: Okay.
11: You're a brand name kind of a guy.
10: Yes, I am.
11: You tend to go for the brand name.
10: Yes, I am.
11: Okay, you ready to go? You look like you're looking for a sound effect.
10: Am I ready to go?
12: Let the games begin.
11: There we go.
10: Let the games begin.
11: Looks like you were looking for something.
10: Okay.
11: Let's see if you can get them all right.
10: All right.
11: The name Pepsi was inspired by the word dyspepsia, which was associated with digestion.
10: Real.
11: I'm going to need a true or false.
10: True.
11: That's true?
10: Yeah.
11: You're right.
10: I know.
11: You do not know. You do not
10: I
11: know.
10: I got it.
11: The name was intended to suggest a drink that was easy on
10: digestion.
11: Which Pepsi, I can't imagine is, but maybe it is. I don't know.
10: No.
11: Well,
10: it's
11: you know.
10: Not easy on your digestion.
11: I know, but when you have a stomachache, they always say drink carbonated something.
10: Uh-huh.
11: So maybe it is.
10: I don't know.
11: I don't know.
10: Okay.
11: The original name of Google was Backrub. True or false?
10: True.
11: That is true.
10: Yeah.
11: The search engine was called Backrub. You like that name?
10: Yeah.
11: I like that
10: a
11: name.
10: Backrub,
11: a Backrub's always good.
10: I love a Backrub.
11: Do you?
10: Yeah.
11: And what did that sound effect denote?
10: No, there's no reason.
11: Okay.
10: You know.
13: The mattress.
10: The crowd is gasping.
11: There's a lot going on over here. The Nike name comes from the Greek goddess of victory.
10: Real.
11: That is true. Yeah. Yes. Yeah. Greek goddess of victory is correct.
10: Is there a pizza on the line here? Because I got three.
11: I never mentioned it.
10: Oh, okay. I just thought maybe.
11: But you won't get them all right anyway.
10: Yes, I will.
11: So it really doesn't matter.
10: I will.
11: No, you won't.
10: Okay.
11: Okay.
10: You'll see.
11: So you just got pompous.
10: Want to see?
11: Sure, I want to see.
10: Right. Give me a pizza if I get
11: I didn't
10: them all.
11: Say that. Okay. I just said I want to see you get them all correct.
10: You're a big talker then.
11: Aren't I?
10: You're big, big talker.
11: The name Starbucks was, that's why I'm on the radio.
10: Yeah.
11: The name Starbucks was inspired by the classic novel, The Great Gatsby. True or false?
10: False.
11: That is false. It was inspired by?
10: I don't know.
11: Moby Dick.
10: Okay. I've gotten everyone, Mike,
11: The name Apple was chosen because Apple is Steve Jobs' favorite fruit.
10: No.
11: You are correct.
10: Mm-hmm.
11: It's just a simple, friendly word, I think.
10: Thank you very much.
11: The name Kodak was chosen because it was easy to pronounce.
10: Because it was easy to pronounce?
11: Yes.
10: Real.
11: Yes, that is true.
10: Mm-hmm.
11: It's memorable and easy to say.
10: Are you excited over here?
11: I didn't offer you anything. So
13: I'm excited for you to win,
11: but I said nothing.
10: You said we'd get a pizza.
11: I never did, no.
10: Play it back. She said it.
11: Yeah, go ahead. Okay. Play it back.
10: Right.
11: Amazon was originally called Kadabra.
10: What's that?
11: Amazon was originally called Kadabra.
10: Real.
11: That is true.
10: Yeah.
11: It began with the name Kadabra. Okay. The name 7-Eleven came from the stores being open from 7 a.m. to 11 p.m.
10: Real.
11: That is true.
10: Yeah.
11: The Q in Q-tips stands for?
10: Yeah.
11: Quality.
10: Real.
11: That is true. I didn't offer you anything. That's why you're going to get them right.

0: Here's the last one.
1: Okay.
0: The name. That's the first time I've seen you laugh today. The name Windex originally referred to a window cleaning machine.
1: Real.
0: I'm sorry.
1: Oh, man. Wait a minute. Wait.
0: No, it was not. It was a glass and window cleaning product. It never referred to a different.
1: Come
0: on. I'm sorry. I really wanted you to get them right.
1: Every one of those, all the way to the end.
0: You got
1: it. But it's still pretty darn good.
2: So I guess it doesn't matter if a pizza was on the line.
0: That's what I figured. Exactly. I wasn't going to fight about it because it didn't matter.
1: I mean.
0: But you had some fun.
1: I mean, I got those, like. Right away. I didn't even have to think too much about it.
0: That's true, although that wasn't part of the deciding.
1: I can't wait to, you know, hear the on Monday when we send the link out.
0: Yep.
1: I'm going to listen to myself.
0: I'm going to
1: be very proud of myself.
0: You should. I'm very proud of you too, Carl.
1: All right. Plum and Abner are going to be proud of me too.
0: I bet.
1: We're playing them next. Stick around.

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1: 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You can order it online. All right, Lisa, time for Lum and Abner, and this is such a great show. I mean, began in 1931, lasted until 1954. I mean, think about that. That's even longer than we've been on the air.
5: That's true, just a little bit.
1: We've been on the air 17 years.
5: It feels,
1: 17
5: feels like,
1: years.
5: Feels like longer than.
1: I had a listener today actually call me and said, they just discovered us. How long have we been on the air? Mm-hmm. I said, we've been on the air 17 years. And he was like, what? So I've missed 17 years of your show. And
5: yeah,
1: I said,
5: but we have TuneIn.
1: That's right. I said, you know what? Download the TuneIn app.
5: That's right.
1: And listen to our past shows because it's 24/7 on the TuneIn app. It's very cool. You can hear our past programs. I listen to it all the time. And you know what? I'm getting better, I think.
5: Are you?
1: Yeah, on the show.
5: Oh,
1: I really
5: am.
1: I'm
5: glad that you think so.
1: You? Not so much.
5: Yeah. Yeah. I mean, we all go downhill
1: eventually. Mike's getting better, too.
5: I mean, I've got nowhere to go, Carl.
1: Yeah.
5: Come on.
1: No, I mean, it's fun to listen to the past shows.
5: Yeah.
1: It really is. And it's available on TuneIn. All right. Well, Lum and Abner is just a great comedy series. For most of its run, Lisa, it was a quarter-hour Monday through Friday program. I mean, literally, they went to the station every single
6: day, Monday through Friday, and did a quarter hour show. And it was sort of a soap opera, you know, they connected each one. So that's why we don't air a lot of those just once in a while. But for a short time in 1948, the Monday through Friday offering became a once-a-week 30-minute program, and that's what we have for you right now. One of the 30-minute shows. It was sponsored by Frigidaire. Remember Frigidaire?
5: Is that not still available?
6: I don't think it's around anymore, Frigidaire.
7: I think they're still around.
5: I think so, too.
6: Really?
7: Yeah,
6: it is?
7: I think so.
6: Frigidaire?
5: I think so.
6: Maybe. Okay. Well, anyway, this is an October 10th broadcast. It's a very funny broadcast, sponsored by Frigidaire. Chester Locke and Norris Goff Star here is part one of Lum and Abner.
8: 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I believe that's our ring.
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10: Frigidaire presents the new Lum and Abner Show. 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

0: And now as we look in on the little community of Pine Ridge, we find Lum and Abner in their Jot 'em Down store. 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
1: Abner, how can I ever learn to read your mind if you keep acting like you ain't got one?
2: Aw.
1: Now, concentrate and shoot me a brainwave.
2: Lum, what in the world do you want to learn how to be a mind reader for anyway?
1: Well, listen, you know that radio program called Take It and Beat It has got a jackpot question so hard that nobody's been able to answer it for 16 months.
2: Hmm.
1: But if I can get on the show and read the mind of the fellow that's asking the question, I've got the answer and $21,000.
2: Doggies, Lum, you have got an idea there.
1: Why, sure I have. Now, help me learn this mind reading.
2: Yeah, all right. What you want me to do?
1: Well, close your eyes and imagine you're writing a number on a blackboard.
2: All right. I just hope you can read my handwriting, though.
1: Have you got one yet?
2: Well, not quite. Uh-oh.
1: What are you rubbing the back of your head for?
2: I'm erasing that first number I put down.
1: Well, hurry up, Abner. Get a number.
2: All right. I got one. 7.
1: Well, don't tell me what it is.
2: Oh.
1: Now, let's try again. Are you ready?
2: I'm ready.
1: Are you concentrating?
2: I'm concentrating.
1: 394.
2: No. 7.
1: Yeah. Let's try it once more.
2: Yes, let's.
1: Have you got one?
2: Yep.
1: 7.
2: No. 394.
1: I don't understand this. I never had this trouble when I worked it on myself. I reckon my brain vibrates too much.
2: Rattle brain, huh?
1: No, the book says you're supposed to make your mind a complete blank.
2: Well, if that's what it takes to be a mind reader, here comes the world's champion, Cedric Weehawk.
3: Oh, howdy.
2: Hey, Cedric, stop right there. What number am I thinking of?
3: 4.
2: All right, Dogas, that's right. Did you hear that, Lum?
1: Oh, that was just a wild coincidence.
2: I bet it wasn't. Cedric, how come you to pick out that number, 4? Oh.
3: You mean there's other numbers?
2: Dogies, Lum, we might have a genius here.
1: Well, now, wait a minute. Let's try him on something harder. Now, here's an old grocer order on the floor. Cedric, tell us what's wrote on this paper without looking at it.
2: Yeah.
3: 5 pounds of potatoes, a bucket of lard, and a can of cool oil.
2: Aye, Dogies, Cedric, you done it.
1: Why, that's exactly right. Well, if that don't beat the bugs a-fighting.
2: Well, you're a genius, Cedric. A genius if I ever seen one.
1: Cedric, the radio show Take It and Beat It's going to broadcast from Little Rock this week. If I can get you on that show, will you go over there with me?
2: Yeah, we can split $21,000.
3: Well, sure, I'd love to be on a show. I'll go home and get my bird whistle right now.
2: Well, we don't want you to play your bird whistle on this show.
3: Well, why don't you tell me what you want me to do then? What do you think I am, a mind reader?
2: Insure Cedric's head. What do you want to do that for, Lum?
1: Well, Squire, I don't want to tell you right now. I just want to get some kind of a policy that'll insure Cedric again learning anything. Got to keep his mind a complete blank.
2: This is the safest policy I ever wrote right here. What you want's a blank policy, Lum? I've got one here on my desk somewhere, I know.
1: Yeah, come over here, Cedric. You'll more than likely have to sign something.
3: Yes, Mom.
2: By the way, Lum, here's a letter I think we ought to do something about. It's from old J.J. Leeds. Now, he writes, "Dear friend, Squire Skimp, I hate to bring this up, but my handwriting's kind of bad here. I think it says..."
3: "But I need some cash bad."
2: "Yes, that's right. Wait a minute. Cedric, how do you know what's in this letter? You can't see it."
1: "Cedric, cut that out."
2: "Say, this boy might be a mind reader. Cedric, can you tell me anything else the letter says?"
3: "Oh, sure, says we had a lot of sickness lately and business is bad."
2: "Well, by George, this is amazing. So that's why you wanted him insured, huh?"
1: "Well, yeah, might as well admit to it, Squire."
2: "Well, here, we better get the policy signed. Cedric, put your name down on this line right here."
3: "Yes, Mom. Oh, yeah, Cedric Weehawk. I couldn't think of my name." I know it just as well as I do my own name."
2: "Well, that's fine, Cedric. Well, what do you know? Well, this is a joke on me. Instead of giving Cedric an insurance application, I absent-mindedly had him sign a personal manager's contract. Well,
1: you done what?"
2: "It looks like I've got exclusive rights to the greatest mind reader in the whole country."
1: "Grannies, Abner, this is terrible. We lose Cedric to that varmint Squire Skimp, and now we get this telegram telling us to have Cedric in Little Rock tomorrow afternoon for that quiz show. Oh, my goodness, look who's coming in."
2: "Huh? Well, howdy, Ben Withers.
4: Just fine, thank you.
1: Look, Ben, I hate to rush you out of here, but we've got to figure out how to break Cedric's contract, so...
4: Well, certainly, I'll be glad to help you, Lum. What you want is a good lawyer, and the man to get is Russell Altmaier.
1: Now, listen here,
4: You've
1: Ben.
4: You've heard me mention George Bernbault, haven't you, Abner?
5: No, I don't believe I have.
4: Well, Russell Altmaier is George Bernbault's cousin-in-law by marriage.
5: Well,
4: Evelyn married Ed Hausman.
1: We don't care who was married to who.
4: Neither did Ed. That's the reason they broke up. So then Evelyn married the youngest Bernbault boy, whose Uncle Cecil married Pauline Hagg, spelled H-A-double-G.
1: I don't care how it's spelled.
4: So you see, Uncle Cecil's mother was an Altmaier.
5: Yes.
4: His mother-in-law was a hag.
1: Ben, I hate to have to throw you out of here,
4: but... Fine. You want me to get a hold of Attorney Altmaier for you?
1: No, we don't.
4: I'm sure he can take your case because he hasn't practiced much since the Webley case. No doubt you've heard about that.
5: No, I don't believe I have.
1: Abner, don't encourage him.
4: Honest Ike Webley was accused of stealing a 1922 Buick.
5: Who was?
4: Yes. Nice one. Honest Ike was accused of stealing this car... And Russell Altmaier took his case and proved him innocent.
5: Well, good for Russell.
4: Then it turned out that Honest Ike didn't have the money to pay Russell, so he gave him his car, a 1922 Buick.
5: Well, that was nice of him.
4: Well, I've got to run along now, but I'll get in touch with Russell for you, Lum.
1: No, don't do that, Ben.
4: Fine. So long.
1: Let's see, where was we at now? Oh, yeah, Dad blamed that squire scamp.
5: Yeah, taking advantage of a 6-year-old boy like Cedric.
1: Six? Well, that big lummox is 24 if he's a day.
5: Yeah, but Lum, his birthday's on February the 29th, leap year, so he just has one every 4 years.
1: Hey, Grannies, wait a minute. You give me an idea there. Cedric's a minor.
5: When did he take that up?
1: I mean, he's underage. That contract he signed ain't legal. You watch the store, Abner. I've got a little business with Squire Skimp.
2: You see, Cedric, you be the headliner of this vaudeville tour I'm planning, but first I've got to find some other acts to go along with, you know. Build a big show around you.
3: Yes, Bob.
2: Now, here's an act that's at liberty right here. Cato and his 7 singing coyotes. Big crowd getter, features patriotic songs.
3: Sounds lovely.
2: Here's another one. Lady Minerva, the mermaid. Only mermaid to be shot from a cannon.
3: Like Buck Tweet, huh?
2: Lands in only 2 feet of water and comes up with the American flag on her dorsal fin.
3: I put up the flag at school.
2: Oh, now, here's something here. Sensational act. Sensational seal act. Hot lips Homer. The Henry Bussey, the seals. Plays 5 different tunes, all popular. Only seal that can triple tongue. Can set in with the band when not performing. Has tux, will travel.
3: Say, Mr. Squire.
2: Yes?
3: In this show we're going to put on, just what is it I'm supposed to do?
2: Well, a mind reading act.
3: Mom?
2: You know that business where... Cedric. You can read minds, can't you?
3: I don't think so. Why?
2: Oh, my stars alive. Here, Cedric, if you can't read minds, how did you know what was in that letter I got from J.J. Leeds?
3: Oh, Papa got one just like it, and I read his.
2: Great balls of fire. Wait a minute, though. Didn't you mind read a grocery order at the Jot'em Down store?
3: Oh, that was a list I lost there the day before. Mama always has me memorize them in case I lose them. Oh.
2: Cedric, my boy, before I throw you out of here, would you give me a good swift kick? I'll swear I never heard it.
1: Squire.
2: Oh, come in, Lum.
1: All right, Squire. I've got you right where I want you.
2: You too?
1: Yeah, in case you don't know it, Squire, Cedric's just a 6-year-old minor, so that contract he signed ain't legal.
2: Well, yes, that may be true, Lum, but see, I also have a bona fide verbal contract.
1: Uh-huh.
2: Now, you can't sign a verbal contract, Lum. So that makes it entirely legal and binding.
1: Well, now, just...
2: Now, however, Lum, if you're that anxious to get Cedric, I'll be more than happy to sell you this verbal contract for $500.
1: Granny's, it's a deal.
2: It certainly is, Lum. It certainly is.

0: That's the first portion of Lum and Ebner from October 10th, 1948. Chester Locke and Norris Goff starring in this CBS broadcast. We'll get back to it after this.
1: With SRN News, I'm Ron Taylor. A powerful storm is creeping along the northeast coast, causing high winds and knocking out electricity for thousands. The nor'easter is affecting the mid-Atlantic area and New England. At one point, around 100,000 customers were without power on Saturday. The National Weather Service warns that high winds, tides, and heavy rain will continue through Sunday. In New Jersey, New York, and elsewhere, some streets are flooded and some homes and businesses are inundated. Officials are urging residents to use caution. Some former Kennedy Center employees are accusing officials at the performing arts venue of long knowing about structural issues they recently cited as new problems. The anonymous whistleblowers alleged in a letter to Congress that top Kennedy Center official Matt Floca halted a funding plan to address roofing issues in April. He denies that and says recent investigations revealed new hazards at the building. The center closed temporarily in September as officials cited safety risks. This is SRN News.
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0: 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I will send you 100 half-hour classic radio shows so you can listen to them while you're laying down on a My Pillow. What great products they have. And they're a great sponsor of ours. Thank you, My Pillow. All right, we're listening to Lumen Abner from October 10th, 1948. Here's the conclusion.
12: Well, come in, Mr. Niles. How's the old Frigidaire representative?
13: Well, fine. How are you fellas today?
14: Hi, Dogas. You just catched us in time. We were just fixing to take the bus to Little Rock.
13: Little Rock? Well, I'm on my way to Little Rock myself. Why don't you just ride with me?
12: Will there be room for all of us?
13: Sure. Almost as much room in that car as there is in a new Frigidaire.
12: Oh, there you go, Osborne. You can find more ways to bring up that subject.
14: I believe that was our ring, Long.
12: Yeah, I'll get it. Hello, jot 'em down store. Lum Edwards talking. Ma? Well, no, just a minute, Ms. Dilbeck. Mr. Niles, the Frigidaire representative, is here right now. I'll get him to answer your question. Mr. Niles, would you like to talk to this lady on the party line?
13: Sure, be glad to. Hello? Why, certainly. Of course. Why, in Frigidaire refrigerators, you can keep anything that needs refrigerating. You see, you have the right kind of cold for everything. Freezing cold for frozen foods, moist cold for storing foods uncovered, super moist cold for fruits and vegetables, normal cold for bottled goods. But the important thing about cold is... Say, just a moment, please. Say, Lum, I can hear phone receivers clicking all up and down the line. What's going on?
12: Oh, nothing. You're on the party line. They're just listening in. Go ahead and tell a whole bunch about it.
13: Oh. Well, folks, the important thing about cold in a refrigerator is that you always have plenty of it when you need it and at low cost. That's why it's so important to choose a Frigidaire refrigerator. For Frigidaire and only Frigidaire has the Meter Miser, the simplest cold maker ever built. The Meter Miser is the heart of Frigidaire, the powerful heart that keeps pumping cold every hour of the day, year after year. Yes, the Meter Miser is so powerful, it can keep even the biggest Frigidaire refrigerators filled with cold, even in the hottest weather. Yet the Meter Miser is so economical, it cuts current cost to the bone. No wonder Frigidaire with a Meter Miser is America's number one refrigerator. Well, thank you for calling.
12: Granny's Mr. Niles, they ought to call you old Meter Miser.
14: I bound you, if a body could peek inside that head of yours, all he'd find's an ice cube.

0: Granny's, I wish he'd hurry up and get time for that quiz show. I'm anxious to get that money.
1: Yeah, yeah.
0: I'm getting on easy sitting here in this hotel room.
1: Yeah, Cedric, maybe you better lay down and take a nap. Don't forget you ain't but 6 year old.
2: Yes, Mama. Reckon I ought to shave first.
0: You know, Abner, I was just thinking how mad old Squire Skimp's going to be when he finds out we're going to make $21,000 off of that $500 contract.
1: Hello, yeah.
2: I bet he'll be mighty nigh as mad as he was when he found out I couldn't read minds.
1: Well, it served... Huh? What did you say, Cedric?
2: See, somehow Mr. Squire got the crazy idea that I was a mind reader. And...
1: Oh, my goodness alive, this is terrible.
0: Cedric, you mean... Oh, no, no.
1: Well, hold on here now. How come you was able to do all them stunts then, Cedric?
0: Oh, my goodness, I'll bet that's the feller from the radio show.
1: Huh?
0: Hurry up, get Cedric into the bedroom till we figure out what to do.
1: Yeah, come on, Cedric, hurry up, get on out of here.
0: Come in.
3: Well, there you are, Lum.
0: Well, for pity's sakes, Ben Withers, how'd you get clean to Little Rock?
3: Fine. I finally located Attorney Russell Altmeyer.
0: Oh, for goodness sakes.
3: In fact, he's here with me, but he says you'd better not depend on him.
0: Huh?
3: He's been disbarred again for driving a stolen 1922 Buick. I'll see you later, Lum. Russell's waiting for me.
0: Grannies, I hope they get on the elevator after it's left. All right, Abner, bring our genius out here and let's try to figure... No, wait. Leave him there. Come in.
4: Well. How are you, Mr. Edwards?
0: Well, I'm...
4: Everything okay here? I'm Eddie Cobb, the old quiz and quip master in the flesh. Well, is Mr. Weehut all set to go on a little old show and walk off with a little old jackpot?
0: Well, Mr. Cobb, to be right honest, I don't believe Mr. Weehunt's going to be able to go on your program.
4: But we're depending on him.
0: I can't help it. He's just too nervous and high strung. After all, he ain't but 6 year old.
4: Oh, yes, I know. Six?
0: Just a baby.
4: Why, this is wonderful. Sensational. Oh, what a novelty. Just what the show needs. Say, has little Tyke started to kindergarten yet?
0: Oh, yeah. He's in the third reader.
4: Oh, a baby. And he's already in the third grade. Why, he must be a mental giant. Well,
0: yeah.
4: Now, here's what we'll do. We'll put him on as a special guest and call some college professor out of the audience to come up and ask him some good, hard questions.
0: But, Mr.
4: Oh, boy, this is sensational. Well, see you in the little tot at the broadcast. So long.
0: Abner, did you hear any of that?
1: Every single miserable word of it.
0: Oh, me.
1: Oh, my.
0: Wait a minute. Do you think you could go out and buy an encyclopedia and a large pair of rompers? I think I'm getting an idea.
1: Uh-oh.
0: We're going to make Cedric memorize the answers to the questions that college professor out of the audience is going to ask him.
1: Yeah, but how we know what questions he's going to ask?
0: Because you're going to be the college professor.
1: Me?
0: From Harvard University.

0: Cedric, pull up your romper leg and pay attention to Abner. The radio show's already on the air, and they'll be coming to get you any minute now.
1: Yeah, now listen, Cedric.
2: Boulder Dam is 727 feet high.
1: Cedric, we ain't working on that now. Who invented the hydraulics turbine? Lump, this ain't gonna work. All Cedric said for the last 2 hours is, oh, why, Why do you keep saying that, Cedric? See there, Lom. We better just give this up.
3: Hey, hurry up. It's time for baby Cedric.
0: Oh, yes, sir. We'll be right there. Now, come on, let's go. Get out in the audience, Abner. And Cedric, pull up your rompers.
4: Thank you, Mrs. T.J. Biberson of 224 Fontanelle Street, South Oak Grove, Arkansas. Well, Harry, what's Mrs. Biberson's score?
5: Got it right here, Eddie.
4: Well, let's have it, Harry.
5: All right, Eddie. Mrs. T.J. Biberson of 224 Fontanelle Street missed only 5 out of her 5 questions.
4: Well done! T.J. Biberson! That wins for you a case of Dr. Sampson's new improved false teeth cement. Right to compete for the big jackpot question. So don't go away, Mrs. Biberson.
5: And now, Eddie.
4: Yes, Harry.
5: Now for your special guest, Eddie.
4: Right, Eddie. I mean, Harry. Ladies and gentlemen, Take It and Beat It is proud to present the outstanding quiz kitty of them all, tiny 6-year-old baby Cedric. Bring him on.
2: Hello.
4: Hey, wait a minute. Not you. Get out of here. Where's the baby?
2: I'm him.
4: You? Aren't you a little large?
2: Oh, not for my height, no.
4: Me. Cedric, I understand you're in the 3rd grade already. Is that true? Are you a pretty outstanding student there?
2: Yes, Mom. I'm the only boy in the 3rd reader with a Social Security card.
4: Ladies and gentlemen, we're going to try something new tonight. We're going to get some brilliant person to come up out of our audience and try to stump this little monster. Wizard! Now then, is there a...
6: I have a lawyer in the balcony. Attorney Russell Altmaier.
4: I wonder if there isn't a college professor in the audience.
1: Yes, sir, I'm a college professor. Harvard, J.C.
4: Fine. Come right up here, Professor. That's up. Watch the steps now when you're coming up on the stage.
1: Sir. Yes, sir.
4: That's the idea. Now, come right over here at the microphone, if you please. That's it, Professor. Now, could we have your name, please?
1: Professor Peabody.
4: Ph.D.?
1: R.F.D.
4: Harvard, you say, huh? And what do you teach there?
1: Oh, spelling, numbers, deportment, geography, stuff like that.
4: Professor, I want you to meet our guest, baby Cedric. You've never seen this boy before, have you?
1: Never in my whole life.
2: Hello, Mr. Abner.
4: Professor, we're going to turn baby Cedric over to you now. Try and stump him.
1: Yes, sir. Baby Cedric, how high...
2: Boulder Dam is 727 feet high.
1: It's Boulder Dam.
2: I done answered that one.
1: Well, don't go so fast. Who invented...
2: J.B. Francis.
1: The hydraulic turbine.
2: Let's see, that's a hard one, ain't it?
1: You done got it, Cedric. Now, don't answer till after I give you the question. Now, then. What year will Halley's Comet return?
2: Can I answer now?
1: Sure.
2: The kangaroo.
1: Right. Now, name an that carries this young in a pouch.
2: Sweet Rosie O'Grady.
1: Right. Now, name a song in which... wait a minute, Cedric. I don't know, but I believe we're a little mixed up here. Yeah, we better get out of here. Come on, Cedric.
2: Boulder Dam is 700...
1: Come on out of here.
4: Wait. Don't run away. We want baby Cedric to compete in the big jackpot question.
1: Yeah, well, we can't keep baby Cedric up no longer. It's past his bedtime right now.
4: Oh, no. Ladies and gentlemen, this is the big moment we've all been waiting for. As you know, the jackpot has built up to $21,000 in cash. Plus...
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5: And a glass-bottomed canoe.
4: And now...
1: come on, Cedric, let's get out of here.
4: Oh, no. We're going to ask Mrs. Biberson of 224 Fontenelle Street the big jackpot question. Mrs. Biberson?
7: Who?
4: You!
7: I'm a housewife.
4: You told us that, Mrs. Biberson.
7: Who?
4: You!
7: I'm a housewife.
4: Oh, you're a great sport, Mrs. Biberson, a great sport. Now, listen closely. A native citizen of the United States of America is in his hometown. He can walk less than 100 miles in any direction and hit salt water. Where is he?
7: Salt Lake City.
4: Oh, I'm sorry, Mrs. Biberson. I'm sorry. Give that lady another case of Dr. Sampson's new improved false teeth cement.
7: This is too Salt Lake City.
4: Oh, no. I'm
7: what
4: sorry.
7: What have you got against Salt Lake City?
4: Get out of here, Spam. What is... And now we'll ask our guest contestant, Baby Cedric. Are you ready, baby?
2: Mom.
4: A native citizen of the United States of America is in his hometown. He can walk less than 100 miles in any direction and hit salt water. Where is he? Would you repeat that?
2: I said,
4: That is absolutely correct. A liar!

0: Mom and Abner will be back in just a moment. 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
1: Well, here's the figures on our winnings. 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But if we can sell the glass-bottom canoe, we ought to break even.
2: Yeah. But it's been a good experience. Cedric, ain't you learned something from it?
3: Yes, Mom. 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

The new Lum and Abner Show is brought to you each week by the Frigidaire Division of General Motors, manufacturers of a complete line of home appliances, air conditioners, and refrigeration equipment for American business. The script is written by Roz Rogers and Betty Boyle, with music by Felix Mills and his orchestra. So until next Sunday night, same time, same station, this is Wendell Niles saying good night for Frigidaire, America's number one refrigerator.

0: And that's Lum and Abner, a 30-minute program from October 10, 1948. Chester Locke and Norris Goff, sponsored by Frigidaire, as heard on CBS. Great show. Also in that cast, Clarence Hartzell, Felix Mills and his orchestra, and Wendell Niles announcing. He was a great announcer on a lot of these shows. All right, time for this month in music history.
1: Well, 1975 is a great year for music, which includes this song.

0: Now you can sing this kind of song. It's meant for you.
1: Cracking these dirty sidewalks of Broadway. Who's singing?
0: Yep, who's singing?
1: Glenn Campbell?
0: Yes. Listen to that voice. So smooth.
1: And you mean my voice?
0: Yes, I meant your voice.
1: Okay.
2: The snow and the rain.
0: I used to love this song.
1: There's been a load of compromising.
0: So, this is Rhinestone Cowboy by Glenn Campbell. Spent 2 weeks at number one on the Billboard charts. It became one of his signature songs. And I don't know, it's just good. Listen to this.
1: Shining on me. Cause I'm a rhinestone cowboy. It's great.
0: I know.
1: You know, you don't hear this on the radio anymore.
0: I agree. You don't.
1: Right?
0: That's why I'm playing it here in Hollywood 360,
1: yeah.
0: Honestly.
1: Yep. All right. Thanks, Lisa Wolf.
0: Sure.
1: And Mike Bubblebath Costella.

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14: 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The Answer. WORL, Orlando. Orlando. Orlando. Orlando. Orlando.
15: Views this hour from Town Hall. I'm Ron Taylor. The 2026 midterm campaign is heating up, and North Carolina is drawing special national attention. Vice President J.D. Vance was in Greensboro last week to campaign for Republican Senate nominee Michael Whatley, who faces former Democrat Governor Roy Cooper in the race for Senate seat that will be vacated by outgoing Senator Tom Tillis. This race could impact the Republican slim Senate majority. The vice president says when Democrats were in charge, the American people suffered.
16: But for years, for 4 years under Joe Biden and congressional Democrats, America was run by a party that prioritized the needs of everybody else, everybody but you. They prioritized massive corporations. They prioritized the far-left NGOs. They prioritized illegal immigrants. And, of course, as I've learned over the past few months, they prioritized a whole lot of fraudsters. And we know exactly what happened as a result.
15: A popular type of weight loss drug may be causing problems with people's eyesight.
17: Millions of Americans are on weight loss drugs, but now some are filing a lawsuit against the companies of GLP-1 drugs, claiming they were not warned of a rare type of sudden vision loss as a side effect. Common Spirit St. Anthony North Hospital CMO Dr. Crystal Tamara specializes in weight loss medicine.
18: When we have rapid changes in blood sugar in people who have type 2 diabetes, which we use these medications for, that they can have issues with blurry vision or even an increase in something called diabetic retinopathy.
17: She says there is a small risk of sudden permanent vision loss, but overall the benefits continue to outweigh the risk. And I'm Scott Pringle.
15: Hurricane Nolo has just skirted the Hawaiian Islands as it's gained intensity, but officials say it still poses a risk for flash floods, dangerous winds, and extreme surf in areas recovering from previous storms. News and analysis at townhall.com.
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7: 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If you'd have done what I asked you to and come in my dressing room before the show, you'd have known that you weren't supposed to come out here until I introduced you.
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10: Really?
9: Yeah.
11: From Hollywood, it's time now for...
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14: 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I'm broadcasting.
15: Hello, everyone. I'm Carl Amari, and this is Hollywood 360, the radio show that presents all things entertainment, including trivia contests and games, movie reviews, celebrity interviews, showbiz news, and classic radio shows. My co-host is the eminent Lisa Wolf. In this hour, Dana Andrews stars as double agent Matt Savetic on I Was a Communist for the FBI, going back to 1953, but first it's Name That Tune. Lisa Wolf Cullen will present clips from songs with numbers in the title. I'll try to name that tune while you play along at home. Right, Lisa?
16: Yeah, I was surprised at how many songs do have numbers in the title.
15: Yeah.
16: So we've got some today. Well, maybe we'll do some next week. We'll see how it goes.
15: Do I get a pizza if I get
16: you
15: them
16: don't.
15: All? Oh, all right.
16: Yeah.
15: Thank you.
16: But we're going to have some fun either way.
15: That's cheapskate, huh?
16: Yeah. I don't hear you offering any pizzas. Do I hear anything?
17: Let's get ready to rumble!
16: Here we go.
15: Song.

0: one day or another? One time or another?
1: It's really close.
0: Is it one? Is it number one?
1: It is.
0: One day or another? Okay,
1: it's
0: that's
1: really
0: pretty close.
1: I'll give it to you.
0: All right.
1: It's one letter off. It's One Way or Another, and it's Blondie.
0: Yeah, Blondie.
1: It was released in 1978, and it was one of her signature songs and reached number 24 on the Billboard chart. It's got a lot of, I don't know, it's got a lot of mad.
0: You know, Blondie is just as cool today as she was back then.
1: I think so,
0: you know
1: too,
0: that?
1: Yeah.
0: She's just so cool.
1: Yep, it's a cool song.
0: Yeah. All right.
1: All right.
0: I got one.
1: You did. It's literally a letter off.
0: Okay.
1: Okay. Here we go.
0: Mm-hmm. Waiting for the break of day. 25 or 6 to 4.
1: That is right. This is Chicago.
0: Yes.
1: And this was released in 1970, reached number 4. But I learned what the title referred to because I never knew.
0: It. I don't know.
1: It doesn't make any sense. So it's 25 or 6 to 4.
0: Yeah.
1: Which doesn't make sense. But what I read was, it's the time of night when the song was written. And what that is 25 or 26 minutes before 4 a.m.
0: They wrote it in a minute?
1: It's the time of night when the song was written. Maybe when they started writing it.
0: I don't imagine
1: they wrote it in that minute, but that's when they wrote the song.
0: What?
1: I don't know. That's what I heard.
0: Okay.
1: That's what my resources tell me.
0: All right.
1: 25 or 26.
0: Well, I got it right.
1: You sure
0: did. Yeah, baby.
1: All right. Here's another great song.
0: Okay.

0: that's the title. It's 19 Nervous Breakdown.
1: This 19 is what?
0: This is the Rolling Stones.
1: Yeah.
0: And it's called 19th Nervous Breakdown.
1: Oh, the 19th Nervous Breakdown.
0: Exactly.
1: Wow.
0: You know the song, but you didn't know the title. Exactly.
1: Of course.
0: Same with me.
1: I didn't know the name.
0: I didn't either. So
1: I'll bet you most of our listeners didn't know.
0: That's why I thought this was a good choice.
1: 19th Nervous Breakdown.
0: Yes. Wow. And he actually says it in the song right here.
1: Look around.
0: Oh, not
1: here
0: right
1: we
0: here.
1: Come.
0: Released in 1966,
1: cool.
0: Reached number 2.
1: Yeah.
0: I know.
2: I actually would have got that one right.
1: Really?
2: Yeah.
0: Wow.
2: I did know this
0: here
2: one.
0: Wow.
1: 19th Nervous Breakdown.
0: I didn't know.
1: Cool.
0: I know.
1: I mean, who's cooler than Mick Jagger?
0: Right?
1: The Rolling Stones.
0: Agreed.
1: Maybe Blondie.
0: Blondie's pretty cool.
1: Yeah.
0: All right. We got
1: I missed that one.
0: We got another cool song coming.
1: Okay. All right.
0: With a number in the title.
1: Great.
0: I know. The problem is all inside. I think this should be your mantra.
1: Simon and Garfunkel?
0: It's just Paul
1: just
0: Simon.
1: Paul Simon.
0: Mm-hmm.
1: Oh, man.
0: This is
1: 50 ways to leave your lover.
0: This is your mantra. 50 ways to leave
1: you
0: your lover.
1: You are not kidding.
0: I know it. And maybe you should just listen, because there are so many options out there, Carl.
1: This is such a great song.
0: So good. Released in 75, this was his biggest solo hit. Reached number 1 and appeared on his album Still Crazy after all these years.
1: Yeah. Wow.
0: Right? This
1: 50
0: is iconic.
1: Ways to leave your lover.
0: Wait one more time. Here it is now.

0: and let yourself free.
1: So good.
2: Man.
1: I know.
2: I got it, right?
1: Yeah, yeah. All right, here's another.
2: Yeah, baby.
1: Here's another song
2: got
1: with
2: it.
1: A
2: I
1: number
2: got
1: in
2: it.
1: The title.
2: All right.
3: No is the saddest.
2: One.
1: That's
2: one
1: right.
2: is the loneliest number
1: That's
2: that
1: right.
2: you ever knew.
1: Are you familiar with that?
2: I mean, I've listened to that. There's been times when I've been alone.
1: Many times.
2: Yeah.
1: I know.
2: Yeah.
1: Well, sometimes that's the best
2: way to be. You know
1: what?
2: Being alone is not terrible.
1: I agree.
2: It's not as good as being with somebody.
1: I think it's nice to have some of both.
4: At least you have no one to fight with but yourself.
2: Yeah,
1: that's
2: right.
1: True, but he does fight with himself. So
2: that's true.
1: Released in 69, reached number 5, and it was written by Henry Nilsson, who became one of Free Dog Night's signature hits.
2: Yeah. What a great song.
1: Great song.
2: Wow.
1: And I've got one more great song for you.
2: Okay.
1: Again, with a number in the title.
2: Yeah.

0: singing, Carl?
1: I don't know.
0: Come on.
1: Carl Amari?
0: Yeah, something like that. Desires,
1: and
0: what's it called?
1: Trouble.
0: Darn it, because Al's going to give you a pizza if you have them all right.
1: Sure. I missed one already, though.
0: Oh, yeah, that's true. You did. This is One of These Nights by the Eagles.
1: Yeah, the Eagles.
0: Released in 1975. This was your second number one hit on Billboard chart, and it's a good song.
1: You know what? I have come to really appreciate the Eagles the older I've gotten.
0: Mm-hmm.
1: I wasn't that big of an Eagles fan back when I was in my 20s, but now that I'm in my 30s.
0: Right.
1: You know?
0: You got a little older and you look at things differently. No question.
1: I think the Eagles are really underrated. They're really great.
0: That's really great.
1: Yeah.
2: I think Lisa should get a lot of points for this one.
1: Yeah?
2: Yes.
0: I agree.
1: Great tune.
0: I always agree with you, Mike.
1: Way to be Mike Bubble Bath Costella and Lisa Wolf. I loved it. When we come back, we're going to tune in to I Was a Communist for the FBI, starring Dana Andrews. Stick around.
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1: Before we tune into I Was a Communist for the FBI, I want to talk about our year-end blowout. 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And that is a $25 value free. And you'll not only get 200 radio shows in perfect sound, on 100 shows, but you'll be able to drink out of the tops of our heads.
0: Right. That's pretty exciting.
1: Yeah, because Lisa and I, our faces are on the coffee mug. You can't get away from it. It's on both sides.
0: Right. I mean, we are everywhere. So I think the bottom line is you can get 100 for 100 bucks. You can get 200 for 200 bucks. But if you go with the bigger option, you get the free coffee mug.
1: Yeah.
0: Either way, it's $10 shipping and handling.
1: Yes.
0: So it's a great deal.
1: Yeah. Give us a call if you either want 100 shows or 200 shows. And as Lisa said, with the 200 shows, you will get our coffee mug, a $25 value free. And the number to call to order this between now and the end of the year is 815-900-7535. It only takes about a week to get to you. 815-900-7535. Okay, are you ready for I Was a Communist for the FBI? This was a really interesting series, Lisa, because they, even though these were not true stories, they were based on a real person. Mm-hmm. This person, Matt Savetic, really and truly infiltrated the Communist Party in the Pittsburgh area and reported back to our government about these activities, about these communists that were infiltrating our country. And he would talk to the FBI about it. And you know what? Kind of ruined his whole life. Like, his family thought he was a communist, and he lost a lot of friends. And then they actually made a movie about him, Matt Savetic. And in the movie, Frank Lovejoy played the part. But then they did a radio series. Frederick Ziv created a radio series, and they hired Dana Andrews, big movie star, to play that role. And we have all of the episodes in perfect sound because we license these from Frederick Ziv's estate. This is an April 26th, 1953 broadcast called The Canadian Backbone. Here is Dana Andrews in part one of I Was a Communist for the FBI.
8: I was a communist for the FBI. Starring Dana Andrews in an exciting tale of danger and espionage, I Was a Communist for the FBI. You are about to hear a strange story. Names, dates, and places are, for obvious reasons, fictional. But many of these incidents are based on the actual experiences of Matt Savetic, who for 9 fantastic years lived as a communist for the FBI. Here is our star, Dana Andrews, as Matt Savetic.
9: Comrade, it's a word that should stand for something good, but I learned to hate it as the symbol of the most vicious hypocrisy in the world. One thing I knew for sure, being a comrade was one of the most dangerous occupations in the world for a man who believed in freedom.
8: In a moment, listen to Dana Andrews as Matt Savetic, Undercover Man.

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This story from the confidential file is marked The Canadian Backbone.

0: Comrade. Comrade Smitty.
1: Hmm? What? What's the matter?
0: Wake up.
1: Oh, Comrade Drake. What time is it?
0: A little after midnight. Get dressed. You have to deliver this package to a comrade in Calgary.
1: Calgary? In Canada?
0: Mm-hmm. Your train leaves in 20 minutes.
1: Well, that package must be pretty important.
0: It is. If you fail, if anything happens to the package, well, it's nothing to what will happen to you.
1: With that thought to comfort me, I was escorted by Comrade Drake to the station. In a few hours, I was crossing Victoria Jubilee Bridge into Montreal. And by morning, I was having breakfast aboard the Canadian Pacific Streamliner heading west.
2: Oh, excuse me, monsieur, but may I join you?
1: She was young, square-jawed, wearing glasses and a smile like a garfish. For no apparent reason, the chill of fear iced my spine as she sat down at my table.
2: Monsieur, I ask for the menu.
1: Oh, of course. Here.
2: Thank you.
1: I can recommend the sausage. It's delicious, Miss...
2: Suzanne Poitier. To you, I would be just Suzanne.
1: Yeah. Well, I'm Matt Savetic.
2: Matt. Suzanne and Matt. Oh, yes, I like that. We would make good neighbors, you and I.
1: Neighbors?
2: I have the compartment next to yours. We are neighbors all the way to Calgary.
1: Oh. What makes you think I'm going to Calgary?
2: Huh? Well, I must have heard you tell the porter. Yes, of course, that was it.
1: Excuse me.
2: Oh, but, Matt, you have not finished.
1: Mysteries ruin my appetite.
2: Mysteries?
1: Yeah. You see, Suzanne, I didn't tell the porter my destination. I didn't tell anyone.

0: Who is it?
1: Conductor.
0: Oh, come on in. I've got my ticket.
2: Matt, don't you recognize the man of nine angels?
3: Mr. Ferguson, Secret Service.
2: Hi. Nice to see you again, lad.
0: Well, same here.
2: You better let me see that package.
0: You know everything, don't you?
2: It's my business.
0: Well, it's tough business this time. It's a strong box.
2: Aye. Steel.
0: And I don't have the key.
2: I suspected as much. That's why I brought these tools of mine.
0: Pick locks. Well, you did come prepared.
2: Mm.
0: It's going to someone in Calgary.
2: Who?
0: I don't know yet. He'll identify himself to me.
2: Ah.
0: Money. Hey, look at the size of those bills.
2: What a sight for an honest Scot to see.
0: Must be nearly $500,000. Mr. Ferguson, what's this all about?
2: Hey, trouble. Lots and lots of trouble.
0: In Calgary?
2: That's the center of it. There's been too many breakdowns and troubles of all kinds recently on the railroads and airlines there. Too many to be accidents.
0: Commie sabotage?
2: Aye, that's my thinking. And if I'm right, this money is intended to help the Reds enlarge their operations.
0: Yeah, well, stopping this money will...
2: I'm not stopping it.
0: Huh?
2: Yeah, they'd only get more money. The Reds have other sources. You know that.
0: Sure, but if you
2: I want the whole commie ring, Matt, particularly the leader. I need names and proof.
0: That's a big order.
2: The communist in charge will have to keep records to account for so much money. All you'll have to do is to locate those books.
0: Me?
2: You can do it, Matt.
0: If I was working with them, yes, but I'm not part of the Calgary cell. I'm only a courier. When I hand over the money, they'll expect me to go home.
2: Then I guess you should go home.
0: Try and understand, Mr. Ferguson. If I hang around asking questions, they'll crucify me.
2: All right, laddie. Why, if anything happened to you, it would be on my conscience forever.
0: What conscience?
2: Of course, if you insist upon risking your neck, I cannot stop you.
0: Try.
2: It would do no good. You're a stubborn fool, Matt Savetic.
0: Staying in Calgary was going to be about as healthy as skipping rope with the rattlesnake, unless I came up with a very good reason. But 2 days later, as the train sliced through the great wheat fields of Saskatchewan and the endless cattle ranches of Alberta, I still didn't have an answer. Then finally we pulled into Calgary, a sprawling, oversized cow town where the Bow and Elbow rivers shake hands. Journey's end for me and $500,000 communist dollars. Miss Poitier.
4: Oh, please, it is Suzanne.
0: Yes, of course, but if you'll excuse me, I was expecting someone to meet me.
5: Suzanne! Oh, Suzanne, ma petite. How is my little girl?
4: Oh, merveilleuse, papa.
5: Bien, bien. Ah, and of course, this is Monsieur Svetik. Permit me, I am Jacques Poitier, Suzanne's papa.
0: You are also psychic, it seems.
5: Eh?
0: Must be a Poitier family trait. First she knows my destination, and now you know my name. What kind of a crystal ball do you two use?
4: Oh, I can explain very...
0: Well, forget it. I have to meet someone.
5: Mais oui, monsieur, mais oui. Welcome to Calgary, comrade.
4: I think he is surprised, papa.
0: He is indeed. Well, here's the package, comrade Poitier.
5: Let's see.
0: It must have great value for you to send your daughter to help me guard it.
5: Oui, oui, but its value does not concern you.
0: Uh-huh.
5: I hope you found Suzanne an agreeable traveling companion.
0: Hmm? Oh, yes, yes, indeed. The loveliest bodyguard I ever had.
5: Ah, she is a very efficient worker for the party, too.
0: Yes, I'm sure she is. Well, I wish I could remain for a visit, Suzanne. Uh-huh. Now that I know you're a comrade, I'm sure I'd enjoy a little
5: And stay. Why not? Suzanne?
4: Oh, yes, Papa.
5: Comrade Svetik, can you delay your return?
0: Well, yes.
5: Then it is settled. You will stay at our house and be our honored guest.
0: Thank you, comrade. That means a great deal to me.
5: Perhaps to all of us. You understand, Suzanne is without a husband yet. Who knows, my son? You may be the lucky one.
6: That's the first portion of I Was a Communist for the FBI with the Canadian Backbone starring Dana Andrews from 1953. We'll get back to it after this.

0: With SRN News, I'm Ron Taylor. A powerful storm continues to creep along the northeast coast, causing high winds, knocking out electricity for thousands of people. The nor'easter is affecting the Mid-Atlantic area and New England. At one point Saturday, around 100,000 customers were without power. The National Weather Service warns that high winds, tides, and heavy rain will continue through Sunday in New Jersey, New York, and elsewhere. Some streets are flooded and some homes and businesses are inundated. The storm has led to flight cancellations, concert postponements, and disrupted sports events. Officials are urging caution to those who need to get out in the weather. President Trump has rejected Iran's proposal to reopen the Strait of Hormuz. This week, Iran offered to reopen the strait and resume talks on its nuclear program if, in 7 days, the U.S. would lift its blockade of Iranian ports, waive sanctions on Iranian oil, and observe a ceasefire. President Trump said no. This is SRN News.
1: 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Yohannan with your GFA Minute.
2: With all that is happening in our world today, wars and rumors of wars and famine and crises and diseases, you don't need an explanation. Time is running out. And the Bible says, a time will come, time shall no more be. The question is this, what are you going to take with you into eternity? The scripture tells us, souls are precious. Let us do everything we can to win the hearts of men and women to the Lord Jesus Christ and be willing to pay any price for the salvation of mankind. Here, there, everywhere.
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6: Lisa, what are you reading there?
7: I have the newest, latest, and greatest edition of Good Old Days magazine. That's the magazine that remembers the best. Yeah. This is for September and October of this year.
6: Yeah.
7: And it's real stories from real people. And I think that's what makes it most interesting. These aren't professionally done. They are like real heartfelt personal stories, and they're very relatable.
6: Yeah.
7: And there's a great picture on the cover of a young lady looking through a microscope. Remember when we were in elementary school and we looked at cells and things under microscopes? That's what we're doing right here.
6: Yep.
7: But I think the point of the magazine is that it just kind of makes you feel all warm and fuzzy remembering the good old times. And I think that's a lot of what we do on Hollywood 360. And I have a similar feeling when I read through this magazine.
6: It's an absolutely tremendous magazine. It's really, there's no other magazine like it. It's all about nostalgia. And
7: exactly.
6: That's what we're about. And we love this magazine so much, and we've been working with them for so long that I write a full page article about classic radio. I think this issue, it's about Alfred Hitchcock, right?
7: Right, exactly.
8: Good evening.
7: That's pretty good.
8: Good evening.
7: The title of your article is The Sovereign of Suspense, and it says whether on radio, TV, or in the movies, an Alfred Hitchcock presentation provided plenty of spooky chills, and that is absolutely true.
6: Yeah, and you, there's like a special link you can get of an Alfred Hitchcock radio show, too. That's all. It's an interactive magazine. It's just amazing. 8.5 by 10. And it is all about your favorite stories from the past and it has home cooking recipes, which would be great for you, Lisa. I mean, Lisa can really
7: use
6: that.
7: That's true. I can't argue with that.
6: 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It's great. All right, we're going to tune in now to the conclusion to I Was a Communist for the FBI.
8: The Poitier House turned out to be a large brick affair near the Provincial Institute of Technology and Arts and came equipped with a strange albino butler that bowed low enough to break his back, but whose pink eyes forgot to smile when I did.
9: Oh, Thornton, please take Monsieur Svetik's luggage to the guest room. He is visiting us for a few days.
10: Of course, Mr. Poitier. Shall I unpack your bags and hang things up for you, sir?
8: Huh? Oh, no, I can do it.
10: Oh, it's no trouble at all, sir. Mr. Poitier.
9: Yes?
10: Your associates are waiting for you and Miss Suzanne in the library.
9: Oh, Monsieur Svetik, perhaps you'd better let Thornton show you to your room now?
8: Oh, certainly. I'd like to freshen up a bit.
10: This way, sir.

0: Mr. Poitier's associates. Perhaps I know them. Do you know their names, Thornton?
1: I doubt if you know them, sir. Shall I run your bath first?
0: Suits me. Do you think anyone would mind if I ran down and borrowed a book from the library to read while I soak?
1: I wouldn't do that, sir.
0: No?
1: No, sir. Mr. Poitier has a fearsome temper when anyone interrupts his conferences. Excuse me, I'll draw your bath, sir.
0: Well, what a nice, friendly place.
2: He gave you good advice, Matt.
0: Oh, did he, Cameron? Why? What goes on downstairs that I can't...
2: I'm sorry, but Papa and I, we have strict orders do not to even discuss the work we are doing.
0: Orders? But I thought your father was in charge.
2: Oh, no. No, he is only the liaison man for our leader, but... Oh, I am saying too much, and you ask too many questions. I would not like having to report you as being overly curious about it.
0: Mm-hmm.
2: But if it became necessary, I would.
0: Ah, keep that in mind.
2: You do that. The result of any such report would bring down on you the most severe disciplinary action. You understand what that means?
0: Well, yeah, I sure do.
2: Good. Then let's talk about things more pleasant, huh? What would you like for dinner? I am a very good cook.
0: That's about it, Mr. Ferguson. It's not much to show for 3 days, but they're making a point out of not letting me see or hear a thing.
3: Aye, they're cagey ones.
0: No argument about that. Every time I step out of my room, I seem to have one of the Poitiers or that pink-eyed butler Thornton for company. Even getting away for an hour tonight was like breaking out of jail.
3: Aye, and every day the sabotage grows worse.
0: Yeah, I know. I read the papers. It's causing a real bottleneck.
3: Aye, we'll have to move in soon.
0: You can't. Not until we know who the commie leader is and where he keeps his records. With no proof, arrests will be futile.
3: Don't you think I know that?
0: Yeah.
3: Matt, do you have a chance?
0: I'll make one, Mr. Ferguson, somehow.
3: All right, lad. Be careful. I would not want anything to... That is, I...
0: Sure, I know. Now, good night, Mr. Ferguson. There was no more time for caution. The next night, after pretending to go to sleep, I slipped down to listen at the library door during one of Comrade Poitier's mysterious conferences. It was a poor gamble, for all I heard was a mumble of voices. I was on the verge of trying to look through the keyhole when I saw Suzanne coming down the hall toward me. There was no way to avoid discovery. I was trapped.

0: to Dana Andrews, starring as Matt Savetic in I Was a Communist for the FBI, and the second act of our story.
1: I was trying to help Canadian counter-espionage break up a big commie sabotage ring operating out of Calgary. But as I eavesdrop on Comrade Poitier's secret meeting, I found myself caught by the approach of the not-so-lovely Suzanne. What else could I do? I knocked.
2: Matt, what are you doing down
3: here? Yes, Svetik.
1: Hi.
3: But Suzanne?
2: I do not know. I saw him just as he knocked.
1: How can I see Comrade Poitier?
3: You pay very little heed to warnings.
1: And for a butler, you don't pay much attention to a guest's request. I asked to see...
3: Yes. Well, perhaps you'd better come in.
1: Thanks. Oh, excuse me, Comrade Poitier. I didn't realize you were busy.
3: The meeting is adjourned, comrades. Good night.
1: Oh, look, you didn't have to break up the meeting.
4: Oh, Comrade Matt, why did you do this foolish thing?
1: Huh? Well, I guess I thought it was time to talk to you alone about some things.
4: Alone? Oh. Oh, so that is it. Suzanne, you here?
2: Yes, Papa.
3: I heard too, Jacques, but I'm afraid I'll need some explanation.
4: But it is obvious, n'est-ce pas? He came to speak to me about Suzanne.
3: He came to spy, you mean?
4: No.
2: Oh, he knocked at the door. Was that the act of a spy?
4: Comrade Turton, if he was a spy, would he have been trusted to bring us the money to continue our work? Give him a chance.
2: Oh, yes. Yes, we will vouch for him.
3: All right. But if he causes us any trouble, you'll both answer for it along with him.
1: Oh, now, look, stop doing me favors. I'm a party member, too, remember?
3: Yes, but you haven't been cleared for this kind of work, comrade.
1: Cleared? Oh, that tags you as MVD.
3: That's true. I'm an agent of the secret police. But I'm more than that. I'm in charge of this operation.

0: All right, Harris. Drive slow through the park.
1: Yes, sir.
0: Well?
2: Thornton, Poitier's butler.
0: The boss?
2: Uh-huh. But I haven't any ideas where he keeps his records yet.
0: Matt, I think Thornton's books may be right in the Poitier house. He'd have to have them close at hand.
2: Well, that figures. But you'll have to be sure.
0: If you can win Thornton over, work with him, preparing for a big piece of sabotage...
2: That's a dream. He won't let me even...
0: Tell him you know of a secret shipment of copper. A big double train load coming through Calgary tomorrow.
2: No dice. He'd have ways to check up.
0: Well, let him. The train is coming.
2: Oh. Well, it might work, but it's risky. If Thornton doesn't let me work on it, we won't be able to stop him from sabotaging the train.
0: It's worth the risk.
2: Okay. How do I get word to you?
0: We'll have the house surrounded like a blanket. If you can get outside, we'll contact you.
2: And if not?
0: Then get a signal to us. We'll be ready to move in.
2: And I'll be ready to move out. You better drop me now. I have to meet Suzanne.
0: Where?
2: Drugstore on Maple Street. I promised to treat.
3: Thank you, Comrade Matt.
2: Yeah.
3: Oh, I love our working together, don't you?
2: You bet.
3: We have so much in common, you and I. You haven't spoken to my father yet?
2: Hmm? Oh, well, that is, because of the way things worked out, I decided it would be best to prove myself first.
3: Oh, you don't have to.
2: Oh, I must, or Comrade Thornton will believe we're putting sentiment ahead of our work.
3: Oh, but...
2: Don't worry, Comrade Suzanne. I discovered something tonight that I think will do the trick. I'll show him I can be just as valuable to the party as anyone else.
3: But of course you can.
2: I'll do it tonight if he's still up.
4: Oh, come right in. I hope your work went well this evening.
3: Oh, fine, comrade. Oh, better than that.
4: Hmm?
3: Oh, tell him, comrade, tell him.
2: Sure. I picked up some important information from the chief dispatcher's office, one of the clerks.
4: What kind of information?
2: A big trainload of copper. Secret shipment, due to pass through here tomorrow.
4: Oh?
2: What kind of reaction is that?
4: You're lying, Svetik. I have my own sources of information, and I checked them only this afternoon.
2: But I...
4: There is no copper train scheduled tomorrow.
2: And I say there is. Check again.
4: Oh, don't worry, I will. Or maybe you'd better worry.
2: I took the commie chief's advice. I worried. If Ferguson had made a mistake about that copper shipment, I was due for a long rest from breathing. Thornton plainly suspected that I was a spy, and my story just a trick to get his group to betray itself. I had no illusions as to what would happen if he became sure of it.
3: You're wanted downstairs.
2: What happened? Did Thornton find
3: I don't know. Come on.
2: Suzanne, you know
3: I... Please. I want to believe you, but I have to be sure that you are not what Comrade Thornton suspects.
2: Well, that won't take long.
3: Down here.
2: In the cellar?
3: Yes.
2: Now, wait, what's the idea?
3: Quiet.
2: It's like a morgue. It's cold.
3: Shh.
2: What's in this room? The bodies?
4: Good. Come in, comrade. Suzanne, you go back upstairs.
3: Very well.
4: Mm-hmm. Coming in.
2: Mm. Oh, yeah.
4: This is my private room where Jacques and I plan our work.
5: Oui, our most important work.
2: Oh, wait a minute. I get the idea. I've just been taken out of the doghouse.
4: That's right. It seems I made a mistake about you, Comrade Svetik.
2: Oh. Well, don't bother to apologize.
4: I wasn't going to. I acted as I felt proper on the information I had. Only, as it turned out, my information was wrong.
2: The train is coming through here tomorrow, then.
5: Just as you said it would.
4: You've proved yourself both alert and loyal to the party, comrade. We can use these things.
2: Thanks. I've also got an idea how this job can be done more effectively.
4: Hmm?
2: Your work has always been in or close to the railroad yards.
5: But where else?
4: Where would you pick, comrade?
2: Kicking Horse Pass, where the railroad enters the Rockies. It's 40 miles from here. Now, if we arranged a real accident to happen in that pass...
5: Aha! Oui, it would be magnifique.
4: You're right, Jacques. It would take weeks to retrieve that copper and repair the line.
2: You don't have much time to set this up. And if you don't mind, I'd like to work with you on it.
4: Well, why not? Jacques, get my records out of the safe. We'll see whom we have to do this job.
2: I watched as Comrade Poitier opened a hidden floor safe and brought out a familiar strongbox along with the records. It was time to signal Ferguson now, but that didn't look so easy from a small cellar room with no windows. Then I noticed the pot-bellied stove.
4: Pay attention, comrade.
2: What? Oh, yeah, but it's cold in here.
4: Put some wood in the stove, then.
2: Along with the wood, I added my handkerchief. And when the fire was smoking good, I reached for the damper up on the stovepipe. I opened it for three quick, short intervals, followed by a long one. Somewhere above the house, I knew the smoke was rising in puffs that spelled out the Morse code letter V. V for victory. I could only pray that Ferguson saw it and understood.
4: Comrade Svetig, what are you doing?
2: Oh, it's this damper. It seems to be stuck.
4: You have it open now. Leave it that way. All right, that should complete the plan. Jacques, you send Fisher and Lane to Kicking Horse Pass.
3: Comrade Ned, this telegram just came for you from the United States.
2: For me?
3: Yes.
2: Let's see it. Oh, no.
4: What's the matter?
2: Yeah, take a look. They want me back home immediately.
3: Oh, Matt.
4: They're upset with you, comrade, for staying so long.
2: So what? I don't care. I can't leave now just when we've...
4: Comrade!
2: Huh?
4: Since when do our personal desires come before obedience to the party?
2: Well, they don't, but I can't leave
4: If you're needed in America, you must go at once.
2: But no, not right now.
3: Oh, comrade Ned, well, you must.
2: What? Suzanne,
3: The party comes first. Our own feelings cannot interfere with our duty.
2: Sure, but I can't see that I have to go
4: right... The telegram says immediately. That means now.
2: Well, I guess you're right. Well, I'll leave right away.
4: The sooner, the better.
2: Yes, comrade. As you say, the sooner, the better. I set a world's record packing my bags and left after an awkward farewell and kiss from both the Poitiers, who wished me the commie version of Godspeed, which means just leave out the word God. Two blocks away, I found Ferguson waiting to signal the raid to begin.
1: Smoke signals? You must think you're an American Indian.
2: Well, it did the trick. You'll find Thornton's records and the money in a floor safe in a room in the cellar.
1: Good. Good work, Matt. We are ready to move in. Stubborn fool that you be. Sometimes it's a pleasure to have you around.
2: Same to you, sir. And thanks for the telegram.
1: Well, now, I couldn't take a chance on your being hurt or maybe killed in one of our own raids, could I? It would look terrible on my records.
2: Yeah, but you saved me from a fate worse than that, Mr. Ferguson.
1: Worse, lad?
2: When you raid the house, take a good look at Suzanne Poitier. I think you'll see what I mean. Goodbye, sir. Once again, a job was finished, and yet the fight was never ended for the Fergusons and myself. In Canada, as in every country dedicated to the principles of freedom, men like us would always be joining hands in silent war against the forces of communism. But even as we fought together, I remained a man who must continue to walk alone.

This is Dana Andrews. All over the world, people like you and I and the folks next door are faced with the insidious threat of communism. We can meet that threat only by being alert, by never closing our eyes to the fact that it is a threat. Join us next week when we bring you another thrilling experience of Matt Svetik, won't you?

0: That's I Was a Communist for the FBI from April 26, 1953. The Canadian Backbone, starring Dana Andrews, Truman Bradley doing the announcing there. And that was a Ziv presentation. Hope you enjoyed that. Time for This Month in Music History.
1: And I have chosen another great song from the year 1975.
0: It's just Janet, that's the Bee Gees.
1: It sure is. Like this really defines the 70s when you hear a Bee Gees song. This is Jive Talkin' by the Bee Gees, and it reached number one on the Billboard chart and marked a major turning point in the Bee Gees sound before their disco success.
0: Yeah.
1: A little bit beforehand.
0: I wonder why they never let me tour with them.
1: I don't know.
0: You know?
1: I know.
0: I could have been an asset. Could have been an asset.
1: You are an asset.
2: Can you even sing that high?
1: Oh, sure. You can.
0: No. I can't.
1: Yeah, you can do anything. Jab
3: talking.
1: Oh, let's hear a little more.
3: Jab talking.
0: That sounds like Michael Jackson a little bit there.
1: You sound exactly like Michael Jackson. That's what I was thinking.
0: You know, if I was singing, this is what you'd hear. People taking the record right off, boy. They'd be like, oh, wait, Carl's going to sing. All right. More of Hollywood 360 after this.

0: This is I Want to Hold Your Hand by the Beatles.
1: You do?
0: I don't, but
1: Lisa.
0: The Beatles did. They wanted to hold your hand.
1: You don't want to hold my hand?
0: That's okay.
1: You know, it has more germs holding hands than kissing.
0: I know that's what they say, but I don't think that's true.
1: Isn't that weird? How could that be?
0: That doesn't even make sense. They don't know if you've just washed your hands or just been digging
1: dishes.
0: That's
1: true. I think they just don't want you to hold hands. Or kiss or anything. Just keep your distance. 6 feet, please.
0: So here's your statement. All right. Want to hold your hand.
1: Uh-huh.
0: Was the Beatles' first number one hit on the Billboard Hot 100.
1: That is real.
0: That is a fact. Yeah. It reached number one in February of 1964 and stayed there for 7 weeks.

0: Right?
1: Wow.
0: Yes. Goes way back.
1: I got it.
0: She did.
1: Man, I've been getting a lot of them.
0: Have you?
1: Don't you think?
0: Uh-huh. Uh-huh.
1: Okay.
0: All right, here's the next one.
1: Yeah. Baby, I got it.
0: All right, so...
1: Is this Aretha Franklin?
0: This is Aretha.
1: Yeah.
0: So your statement is, Respect was originally recorded by Aretha Franklin. She's the original person who recorded this song.
1: No.
0: No? Who recorded it before her?
1: I don't know,
0: her?
1: But it's not her.
0: You are right. Let's listen to the original recording.
1: Can you tape what she said, just said?
0: No.
1: You are right and send it to
0: delete.
1: Me.
0: Just delete.
1: Or do it in a loop.
0: Delete.
1: You know what would be nice to have on my... on my
0: sound effects.
1: Sound effects. You are right, Carl. You are right, Carl. You are right, Carl.
2: And different variations of it from all the different
1: Mike,
2: shows.
0: I'm
1: you
0: never going to say that again.
1: It'd be so great.
0: I'm never going to use the word Carl after
1: it'd be
0: you are
1: so
0: right.
1: So great to have that.
0: Who sang this song originally? Who originally recorded Respect?
1: I'll say Jerry Lee Lewis. I don't know.
0: Okay, let's listen to the original one.
1: All right.
3: What you want, what you got it.
1: Ray Charles?
0: This is Otis.
1: Oh, Otis.
0: Otis Redding.
1: Yeah. Mm-hmm. Wow.
0: So he first recorded the song in 1965, but Aretha Franklin recorded it, obviously, after that. Hers became a number one hit. So
1: well,
0: she
1: I'm
0: did
1: two
0: a great
1: for two.
0: Job.
1: That's all I know.
0: That's true.
1: Man, I'm on, man.
0: You're not going to get them all right.
1: I am on a roll.
0: You are on a roll.
1: I
0: you
1: am
0: are
1: like butter.
0: Butter. Here's the next song.
1: Okay. Man, I hated this movie. This movie was terrible.
0: Okay, well, you're the only one that thinks so in this room.
1: Lisa loves this movie.
0: I love this movie.
1: I know you do. I just said that.
0: I know. I was.
1: But you don't listen to when I'm talking.
0: Oh, I heard you. I was
1: yeah.
0: giving
1: you heard
0: it
1: me?
0: More. I was giving it more emphasis.
1: Oh, okay.
0: Mrs. Robinson by Simon and Garfunkel was written for the movie The Graduate.
1: No.
0: No is correct. Why not?
1: Because I just know it. I just know everything.
0: Do you really?
1: Tonight. I don't know
0: tonight.
1: Why.
0: Tonight. The song began as an unfinished song called Mrs. Roosevelt.
1: Ah.
0: Before being adapted for the movie.
1: Wow.
4: What are you talking about?
0: Well, that's true.
1: I got it right, though, Mikey.
0: That's okay. There's see, now that you're getting like
1: Mikey,
0: this.
1: Mikey, got it right.
0: It's going to go south for you,
1: nope,
0: though.
1: I'm getting them all.
0: All right, let's go to the next song.
1: I am getting them all.
0: You're not.
1: Yes, I am.
0: Okay.
1: Light my fire, the doors.
0: That's right.

0: Baby, light my fire.
1: Here's your statement. Light My Fire was the Doors' first number one hit on the Billboard Hot 100.
2: The time you hesitate is through.
3: Real.
1: That is a fact.
3: Ah!
1: It reached number one in 1967, remained there for 3 weeks.
3: Man, am I on a roll.
1: All right. Mike, is he getting pompous?
3: But,
4: Yes, a little.
3: The
4: but
3: crowd,
4: it's not their pizza, so.
1: Right.
3: The crowd is gasping. Listen.
1: Ooh, I'm gasping. All right.
3: I'm gasping because I'm in the same room with you, so close.
1: Yeah, you're lucky. Not many people get to say that.
3: Here's some Dial deodorant.
1: Here's a Dial deodorant. What the heck? Dial deodorant.
3: Yeah.
1: Sorry, I use Secret.
3: Oh, okay.
1: Here's the next song.
3: You're so secretive. That's right.

0: I love this song. Do you like it?
1: Yes, great song.
0: What is it?
1: I don't know.
2: Jumping.
1: In the misty
0: morning. It's what you like. Oh,
1: a heart's thumping in you. My brown eyed girl.
0: There it is.
1: My brown eyed girl.
0: Brown eyed girl by Van Morrison.
1: Yeah, man.
0: So Brown Eyed Girl was Van Morrison's first solo single after leaving the band. Them. That was the name of the band that he was with. It was called Them.
1: Okay.
0: Let's say, now that you know that, I should have told you that. Brown Eyed Girl was his first solo single after leaving the band.
1: No.
0: It was. It was released in 1967. You're wrong. It became his signature solo hit, and it was his first solo single after leaving the band Them.
3: What are you talking about?
0: Yeah, see, when you don't get it right, you're confused.
1: Wait a minute. I don't think you're right.
0: Really? Okay, well, you should check on that.
1: Hang on a second. Van Morrison's calling
0: you. But you should call him.
1: Van's calling me right now.
0: Van?
1: Yeah, hang on a second. Hello, Van? Yeah, it's Carl. Yeah, it got right through to us, yeah. Yeah. Well, you have this special number, that's why. Wasn't this your first song after? He says you're wrong, Lisa. I'm right.
0: What was the question,
1: I don't
0: Carl?
1: Know. But
0: see, I know you didn't remember the question.
1: You're wrong, and I'm
0: what
1: right.
0: What was the question?
1: I don't remember.
0: What did I ask you?
1: I don't, you know, Van Morrison's calling me. It made me very nervous.
0: And so you don't remember the question.
1: No, but I'm right and you're wrong.
0: Whatever the question was,
1: I'm
0: you're right.
1: Right and you're wrong.
0: Yeah, I can't give you that one.
1: Okay.
0: But you can think whatever you want. Okay, here's the next song.
4: We're caught in a trap.
1: Caught in a trap.
4: I can't walk.
1: This is Elvis.
0: Absolutely.
1: The pelvis.
0: That's right.

0: You know this song.
1: I know.
0: You love this song.
2: What you doing to me?
0: You know what? It's
1: Suspicious Minds.
0: There it is. When you don't believe. So Suspicious Minds was Elvis's first number one hit of the 1960s. Fact or fiction?
1: That's real.
0: That is a fact.
1: Yeah.
0: 1969.
3: Yeah, baby.
1: Wow, 1969. I was seven. Six.
0: Six.
1: I was 6 years old and you were five.
0: Yeah.
1: You were in kindergarten, Lisa.
3: I was like at 10.
1: Wow. Man.
0: That's a great song.
1: I got that one right. I only missed one.
0: All right.
1: I'm doing pretty darn good.
0: I got one more for you.
1: All right.
0: Here you go.
1: Okay. Oh my gosh, I love
0: right?
1: this song.
0: Daddy would visit, he'd
1: come along.
0: When they gather around and started talking,
1: that's when Billy would take me walking.
0: Out through the backyard,
1: we go walking.
0: Then he'd look into my eyes. Lord knows,
1: to my surprise,
0: the only boy who could ever reach me
1: was a son of a preacher man.
0: All right, here's your statement. Son of a Preacher Man was originally written for Dusty Springfield. Fact or fiction?
1: Real.
0: That is fiction. So the song was written with Aretha Franklin in mind, but Springfield recorded it after Franklin's version was not released.
1: Okay.
0: All right, Carl.
1: Only missed two.
0: All right. What a song. What's that?
1: Lisa Wolf.
0: It's getting late, so I'm starting to howl at the moon. What happens in the fifth hour?
1: All right. When we come back, we're going to tune into Have Gun, Will Travel, starring John Boehner. Stick around.
4: 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Yes, he was. He was.
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1: 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You can listen to us 24 hours a day, 7 days a week. All right, are you ready for Have Gun, Will Travel, one of the best Western shows of the golden age of radio? Here's the crazy thing. This show started as a television show. That's really odd, you know, because most of these radio shows made the transition to television. This did the exact opposite. It was a TV show with Richard Boone as Paladin, Soldier of Fortune, who you could hire to do dirty work that the cops or the sheriff wouldn't do. And then it made a transition a year later back. It migrated to radio. Very cool. John Daner was the radio paladin. And this was just, as I said, one of the best shows of all time. And we have an episode called The Colonel and the Lady. This stars John Daner. And it's from April 12th, 1959. April 12th, that was my dad's birthday, April 12th. Yeah, 1959 broadcast. Here's part one of Have Gun, Will Travel.
10: I'll make it real plain for you, mister. I came here to find a girl. And you're not leaving this room until you tell me where she is.

0: have gun, will travel. Starring Mr. John Daner as Paladin. San Francisco, 1875. The Carlton Hotel, headquarters of the man called Paladin.
1: Ah, Mr. Paladin. Your cigars, your tickets for theater tonight, and your newspapers.
2: Oh, thank you, hey boy. Now then, that's...
1: I would read the Sacramento Bee if I were you, Mr. Paladin.
2: Oh? Why would you do that, hey boy?
1: Because I already read. It's on page one.
2: Oh? Where?
1: There.
2: Ah. Wanted. Man with investigative ability, tact, perseverance for possibly hazardous mission.
1: He's all, you see?
2: Could be former army officer. Rather exacting demands, hey boy.
1: Oh, no, sir. Like it written just for you.
2: Communicate Colonel H.P. Lathrop, River Acres, Sacramento, California.
1: You know this colonel, Mr. Paladin?
2: No, but I think I'd like to meet him.
1: Oh, I should send him wire saying you are investigative and tactive and perseverative.
2: No, never mind that, hey boy. Just say, have gun, will travel.

0: Colonel H.P. Lathrop, River Acres, Sacramento, California. The home was even more impressive than the address. A barefooted Indian servant girl admitted me and led me down a long hallway and left me standing in a waiting room, which was dwarfed by a giant coat of arms.
1: Mr. Paladin?
0: Yes.
1: Colonel Lathrop. Happy to know you, sir.
0: And you, sir.
1: Ah, I see you've noticed my family coat of arms.
0: I could hardly not notice it, Colonel.
1: If pride of family be a sin, sir, then I'm guilty. I'm proud of my family heritage.
0: I'm certain you have every reason to be proud, Colonel.
1: I trust you'll bear that in mind when you attend to the mission I've been contemplating for you. Oh, I've heard of you, Mr. Paladin. I placed that ad hoping you would answer it. I need a man who is able... Oh, Martha, my dear.
2: I'm sorry. I didn't know we had visitors.
1: This is Mr. Paladin, my dear.
2: How do you do?
0: How do you do, Mrs. Lathrop?
2: Please forgive me. Pablo's very ill. I must hurry now. You'll be with us for dinner, Mr. Paladin?
1: Well, of course he will.
2: How nice. Excuse me now.
1: The eternal nurse. My wife's always ministering to the sick, the lame, and the lazy.
0: Colonel, what is it you wish of me?
1: Before we discuss business, you must refresh yourself. Tuolumne.
3: Yes, Colonel Lathrop.
1: Take Mr. Paladin's bag to his room. Draw his bath. You've plenty of time for a bath, sir. We dine at 8. Brandy? Cigar?
0: Yes, thank you, Colonel.
1: You're probably anxious to know why you're here.
0: I am.
1: I'm not certain my wife will approve of my reasons for contacting you.
3: I approve of you, my dear. That's enough.
0: Well, why am I here, Colonel?
1: I want you to locate a woman for me, Mr. Paladin. A woman named Gloria Morgan.
0: Yes, I've heard the name.
1: And then you've also heard of Lodestar, Nevada.
0: Yes.
1: You've heard of it, I'm sure, my dear.
3: Possibly I have. I can't say one way or the other.
1: During the silver boom, it was a roaring mining camp.
3: Was it? May I pour you more brandy, Mr. Paladin?
0: No, thank you.
1: Gloria Morgan was reigning queen of the Tenderloin district there until the boom was over. Then she disappeared.
0: And your interest in locating her, Colonel?
1: She's a missing chapter in a history I'm writing about the West.
3: Oh, heavens! She's so important you have to hire Mr. Paladin to find her, Colonel.
1: Essential, my dear. I'm a stickler for exactness. I must meet her and know what she's like. I know that a gun battle was once fought for her favors. I know that her beauty and her fame were known throughout the camps. I know she imperiled hearts and lives with a smile. And what I don't know is whether she still lives or not. And I must know.
0: Why don't you look into this matter yourself?
1: I regret, Mr. Paladin, that I'm not physically up to it. You'll take the job?
0: Yes. Yes, I will. I'd like to meet her, too.

When friends drop in, let your hospitality show you're sociable in the modern manner. Pepsi, you know, is the favorite of the smart and young at heart.

0: Have you tried a Pepsi lately?
1: That's the first portion of Have Gun, Will Travel, The Colonel and the Lady, starring John Daner, from April 12, 1959. We'll have the conclusion after this.

0: With SRN News, I'm Ron Taylor. President Trump has rejected Iran's proposal to reopen the Strait of Hormuz. This week, Iran offered to reopen the strait and resume talks on its nuclear program in 7 days if the U.S. would lift its blockade of Iranian ports, waive sanctions on Iranian oil sales, and observe a ceasefire that would include Lebanon. President Trump said no. A powerful storm is creeping along the northeast coast, causing high winds and knocking out electricity for thousands. The nor'easter is affecting the mid-Atlantic area as well as New England. Around 100,000 customers were without power at one point Saturday. The National Weather Service warns that high winds, tides, and heavy rain will continue through today. In New Jersey, New York, and elsewhere, some streets were flooded and some homes and businesses are inundated. The storm has led to flight cancellations and other event cancellations. Officials are urging residents to use caution. 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
11: Carl, I know that half of all adults have high blood pressure, and I also know that you're one of that half. Mm-hmm. So if you could tell me a couple of things that you've done to help yourself, that would be super knowledgeable.
12: Well, you know, what you just said is absolutely true, but here's another fact. Most people don't realize it.
11: Sure.
12: They have high blood pressure, and they don't even know it. So it's really important to check your blood pressure, because if you have high blood pressure, it's like silently doing damage to you. It's not good. And you need to get that under control. And I have high blood pressure. I am on high blood pressure medicine, but I'm also taking a homeopathic route to it as well to make it better, and that's by using 120 Life, because it's a supplement that is wonderful. It has all kinds of great ingredients, really great ingredients for you, and it's in a powder form. I mix that with water, and I drink it every day, and it's lowering my blood pressure.
11: That's right. 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We've got pomegranate. Oh, I love pomegranate. Mm-hmm. And magnesium, grapeseed extract, tart cherry, hibiscus, cranberry, beetroot. So these are all natural ingredients, and somehow they come together, and they do lower blood pressure.
12: Mm-hmm.
11: So if you think that you're a candidate for this, I urge you to check out the website, which is 120life.com. And if you know or think that your blood pressure might be high, make sure to get it checked. And if you think it is high or you understand that it is, this might be a route for you.
12: Yeah, 120life.com. And here's the great thing. 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This is a way for you to lower your blood pressure in a very natural way and a very healthy way. And it's delicious. 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Okay, Lisa, we're listening to Have Gun, Will Travel from April 12, 1959. This is a show called The Colonel and the Lady, and it stars John Daner. Here's the conclusion.
13: It was a curious mission, searching for a dance hall queen, but no more curious than the man who instituted it, or the reasons he gave for wanting Gloria Morgan located. There were other people who had different ideas.
14: I come to your room to warn you. Do not go to Lodestar. Colonel is a monster. He liked to hurt people. He is torturer.
13: Who is he torturing?
14: His wife. He has been stabbing her with that name, Gloria Morgan. I think she... his sweetheart once. He want to find her, bring her here.
13: He told me he never laid eyes on the woman.
14: He tell lie.
13: Perhaps, but then I'm paid to locate Gloria Morgan.
14: If you do, if you bring her back here, I kill you.

0: Welcome to Lodestar. You like a room?
1: Room and some information.
0: Yes, sir. Room 33. Any sign here, please?
1: All right.
0: Now, what was the information you wanted?
1: Well, I'm trying to locate a lady of some repute named Gloria Morgan.
0: I haven't got an empty room.
1: The key to 33, please.
0: It's filled.
1: The key.
0: All right. Well, you ain't going to get nowhere around Lodestar looking for the likes of her.
1: Bartender, I want to buy
2: him out of it.
1: I haven't named it yet.
2: Or whatever it is, we ain't got it here, mister.
1: All right.
2: Hey!
1: I'll get it myself.
2: I heard you was kind of frisky and quick.
1: I am. She must have been quite a lady.
2: What lady?
1: Oh, did I say lady?
2: Yeah.
1: The slip of the tongue. As a matter of fact, I'm not sure she was a lady, judging by the things I've heard of her.
3: You're one called Paladin?
1: Yeah.
2: Move on, Maisie.
3: Shut up. I can talk to him if I want to. You've been asking about Gloria Morgan, ain't you? Well, I knew her. I worked with her. Roomed with her once. How about some of that?
1: Huh? My pleasure. Where can I find Gloria Morgan?
3: I don't know where little Gloria is. But I can tell you where I wish she was.
1: Oh?
3: My man left me when he saw her. That's what. For all around good luck, she couldn't hold a candle to me.
4: Maisie.
3: Oh, Mr. Summers.
4: Get out of here, Maisie. Go on.
3: Yes, sir.
1: Stay where you are, Maisie.
4: My name is Clay Summers, Paladin. Don't reach for the gun. Now let's go.
1: It would appear I have no choice, Mr. Summers.
4: That's right, you don't. Come on. Your horse?
1: Yes.
4: Okay, I'll just take your gun. Now, Paladin, you show your face in Lodestar again, I'll kill you with your own gun. There'll be no fair fight. I'll ambush you. All right, mount up. Now ride out.

0: I rode as ordered. But by nightfall, I was back in Lodestar, ready to meet the man who had threatened to shoot me on sight. He seemed genuinely surprised to see me again when I appeared at his office. Hold it. I know what you told me, Mr. Summers. Now I'm telling you. This is a derringer. Sit down, please.
1: What do you want?
0: My gun, for one thing. It's a fine weapon. I just couldn't leave it behind. Where is it?
1: Laying over there.
0: Wow.
2: Keep your hands off that picture.
0: That lady is lovely. The Gloria Morgan?
2: Put that picture down.
0: I don't want the picture, Mrs. Summers, but I want to talk about her. You must have been very fond of her. I don't understand how a woman like her rates your loyalty, why men will kill for her. She was filth. She was a cheat, a liar, and a thief, and worse. I know that for a fact.
1: You know nothing, Paladin.
0: Then what is the truth?
1: She was all things to all men. She was saint or devil or whatever.
0: I understand there was a gun battle fought for her favors.
1: Not for her favors. For her hand in marriage.
0: Oh. Uh-huh.
1: I suppose the other fella had as much right to court her as I did.
0: You?
1: But I... It was a good fight and a fair one. When it was all over, we were both near death.
0: And Gloria Morgan?
1: Well, she told us that she loved neither one of us. And she went away. All I have left of her is that picture. I don't know where she is now. I can't tell you that.
0: You don't have to tell me, Mr. Summers. I know where to find Gloria Morgan.

0: You go away.
1: I can't very well do that.
0: I told you I would kill you.
1: So has everyone else, and I'm still alive. I want to see Colonel Lathrop.
0: You find out about that woman?
1: Yes.
0: You are going to tell them?
1: I was hired to. But I don't think that Gloria Morgan is going to hurt your mistress, Ptolemy. Now take me to the colonel.
0: Come.
1: Colonel, Miss Lathrop.
2: Mr. Paladin.
3: Come in.
1: Well, how's your patient, Mrs. Lathrop?
2: Pablo is well, thank you. That'll be all, Ptolemy.
0: Yes, Mrs. Lathrop.
3: Well, were you successful, Mr. Paladin? Did you find Gloria Morgan?
1: Yes.
3: Where is she?
1: Perhaps it's more important to know who she was rather than where she is, Colonel.
3: I know who she was.
1: I doubt it. I talked to many people, and few agreed as to exactly what she was. Some alleged that she was a strumpet. Some held to the contrary. Others thought that Gloria Morgan was a victim of a rather ugly set of circumstances over which she managed to triumph.
3: What circumstances?
1: She was abandoned in a mining camp by a man who'd brought her there under the pretense of marriage. No money, no friends, no one to turn to. She did the best she could. She sang and danced in the saloons. She shared in the money that men spent for the pleasure of drinking in her company.
3: Is this distressing you, my dear?
2: No. Go ahead, Mr. Paladin.
1: Well, apparently Gloria Morgan managed to do these things without compromising her essential integrity. Two men wanted to marry her, and she rejected them both. But as far as I could learn, both men are still in love with her.
3: Go on, Mr. Paladin.
1: Many others still love her for her generosity. Now, I'm trying to crystallize my impression of Gloria Morgan as I learned to know her, Colonel.
3: And that impression is...
1: That she was a remarkable woman, whose friendship I would have considered a high honor, Colonel.
3: Please go on, Mr. Paladin.
1: Gloria Morgan's married today.
3: Happily?
1: Unhappily. I'm sure it was a good marriage to a proud man until he received information exposing his wife's past in the worst kind of light. So out of hurt and arrogant pride, he planned to punish her by having a third party confront her with proof of her identity in his presence.
3: That will be quite enough, sir.
1: The scheme was unworthy of the man, Colonel. Now, I have an idea that he was still in love with his wife, but he was sick in his mind. And the pity of it all is that if this man had approached his wife in a reasonable manner, I'm certain she would have told him all he wanted to know.
2: Yes, I'm sure she would have done that. But my husband paid you to make a report, Mr. Paladin. Why don't you make it?
1: The whereabouts of Gloria Morgan? You want to know where she is, Colonel?
3: No, Mr. Paladin.
1: It's just as well. The Gloria Morgan of Boomtown days is dead. Do you believe that, Colonel?
3: Yes. Yes, I believe it. Excuse me.
1: Let him alone for a few moments, then go to him, Mrs. Lathrop.
2: Thank you very much, Mr. Paladin.

0: Oh.
1: Terribly sorry.
0: It's quite all right. It's entirely my fault.
1: Oh, on the contrary, I wasn't looking where I was going.
0: We could debate the matter if you'd care to join me for a cup of coffee. My name is Paladin.
1: I shan't forget your gallantry or your intriguing invitation, Mr. Paladin, but I must hurry along. Good day.
0: Good day. We will meet again.
1: Of course we shall.
2: Oh, Mr. Paladin, when you come back to San Francisco?
0: Last night, hey boy. Hey boy, you're just the one I want to see.
2: Oh, then why don't you look at me?
0: That lady just going up the stairs. When did she come to San Francisco?
2: Oh, three, maybe 4 days ago.
0: She's in what suite?
2: Mezzanine suite.
0: I'll want theater tickets for tonight's performance.
2: Mr. Paladin.
0: And after you get those, see the chef. Now, a small supper, something very special, with wine for two people, served in my suite.
2: You better make it three, Mr. Paladin.
0: Why?
2: Him.
0: Who?
2: Big man over there. He her husband.
0: Husband?
2: Husband. He's a bad turn of events, eh, Mr. Paladin?
0: Well, I hope he appreciates her. Never mind the tickets, hey boy. But have the chef lay on a supper for two anyway.
2: Well, what do you do? Who you have dinner with?
0: I don't know. Don't you ever get hungry?
2: Me?
0: Why not?
2: Me?
0: We don't have much time to talk like we used to.
2: It's true, but me? Supper?
0: And you can tell me about that remarkable man, your uncle.
2: Oh, Isa, shall we say 8 o'clock?
0: 8 o'clock will be fine.
3: Since spring is a season of awakening things, of summer's fulfillment, it's fitting that every year the American Cancer Society should raise its vitally needed funds in April. For each year, the April harvest of donations gives promise of new impetus in the drive to conquer cancer. 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Have the family's health checked once a year, for early detection of cancer is still the safest road to a cure. 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Gun Will Travel. Created by Herb Meadow and Sam Rolfe, is produced and directed by Norman McDonald and stars John Daner as Paladin with Ben Wright as Hayboy. 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Hugh Douglas speaking. 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

0: And that's Have Gun, Will Travel from April 12, 1959. The Colonel and the Lady starring John Daner, a CBS broadcast. I hope you enjoyed that. Coming up on Hollywood 360, we're joined by Becky Alex, who plays Dawn in the 10th anniversary national tour of Waitress, now touring across the country and coming to Chicago with Broadway in Chicago.
1: The 2007 movie Waitress has become a hit Broadway musical with music and lyrics by Sarah Bareilles. Now the 10th anniversary national tour is traveling across the country. I'm joined by Becky, who plays Dawn in the national tour. Becky, welcome to Hollywood 360.
2: Thank you so much for having me. We are so excited to come to Chicago.
1: I am so excited to have you back here in Chicago. So for people who know the movie, what do you think audiences will enjoy about seeing Waitress brought to life on the stage?
2: Ooh, well, obviously there's music, and it's Sip Bareilles' music, and it's some of the most gorgeous music I've ever heard. So I think that will be exciting if you're only familiar with the movie. And I think that would be my favorite part.
1: Well, then, speaking of the music, I know that the songs are such an important part of the show. Is there a particular song or musical moment that you especially enjoy performing?
2: Yes. Well, it's actually something I'm not in, but my favorite song in the show is called Bad Idea. It's our Act One closer, and it is the climax of Act One, and it's all of this fire and energy that we've been accumulating the whole show, and it builds up to this beautiful song sung by Sam Scruggs and Connor Lewis, who play our Jenna and Pometer. They're just incredible. It's a really fiery, fun number, so that would be my favorite number.
1: Yeah, I'm actually familiar. I actually saw the show a couple years back and loved it so much. I am so looking forward to coming back and seeing it. And funny, one of my memories is during intermission, we smelled the baking of the delicious pies, and we couldn't help but go and buy a couple.
2: Yes. We're at a diner. It's going to smell like pie.
1: That's right. I mean, it's a win-win here.
2: It really is.
1: So you play Dawn. That's one of Jenna's closest friends. Can you tell us about Dawn and what drew you to that character?
2: Yes. So Dawn is the youngest waitress at the diner. She is very type A and likes everything to be in control. And she's scared of, people call her a turtle, which is her favorite animal. And she is just like a turtle. She's just scared to come out of her shell and let people in and be open to love. Mm-hmm. And I originally didn't really see myself as a Dawn. I'd always loved the show, but I loved it from afar. And then I got the audition and I looked through all of her material and I was studying her and I was like, we are the same.
1: Isn't that amazing?
2: And it was so exciting to have that realization process through the audition. And then by the end of my last audition, I was just dying for the role. And I feel like hopefully the casting team could feel that because it was just so exciting to realize how similar we were. And then to be able to go through the whole rehearsal process and now to play her. It's such a special story of coming into yourself and that it's okay to be weird and quirky, and someone will always love you for the most authentic parts of yourself. So never be afraid to, you know, hide those parts away.
1: I couldn't agree with that more. And I actually so appreciate the fact that at first you thought it was so different than you. And then as you kind of started feeling the character, I mean, we all have a little piece of everybody in us, I feel, right?
2: Yeah, totally. And that's when you realize like the most human part of Dawn we've all experienced. We've all experienced fear of rejection or abandonment or someone not liking us for who we are. So once you kind of strip back the character of it all and how funny and cute she is, the human part is all of us, in all of us.
1: Well, I really look forward to seeing you in Waitress and it returning to Broadway in Chicago. 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
8: 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WORL. 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Orlando. Orlando.
9: Orlando. News this hour from Town Hall. I'm Ron Taylor. Folks on the Big Island of Hawaii are preparing for a deluge of rain from Hurricane Nolo.
10: Residents of Hawaii's Big Island are bracing for another potentially catastrophic storm as Hurricane Nola is expected to bring flash flooding and extreme surf while passing south of the islands over the weekend. The island is already saturated from previous storms. Nola is forecast to intensify into a Category 3 hurricane or stronger on Saturday. Forecasters are warning the island could now see 10 to 15 inches of rain and 50-mile wind gusts. I'm Lisa Dwyer.
9: The Pennsylvania Department of Health announcing Friday that 55 new measles cases has been reported in the state. More on this story from Lisa Carton.
11: Officials said that 890 measles cases had been confirmed across 39 counties in the state so far for the year. The outbreak has resulted in 173 hospitalizations statewide and 4 measles-related deaths. Less than 1% of cases have occurred in people vaccinated against measles. State data shows 31% of cases in Pennsylvania are among people younger than 18. I'm Lisa Carton.
9: Several members of an American family have been killed in a building collapse in Athens. A Greek fire official said the 4 tourists whose identities have not been released were staying in a 2-story building that buckled after a possible gas explosion on Friday. The BBC said 2 other people, an elderly British man and his Greek wife who lived on the 2nd floor, also died in the tragic incident. President Trump has rejected Iran's proposal to reopen the Strait of Hormuz. This week, Iran offered to reopen the strait and resume talks on its nuclear program if in 7 days the U.S. would lift its blockade of Iranian ports, waive sanctions on Iranian oil, and other issues. The president simply said no. News and analysis at Town Hall.
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17: You know, Ronald Reagan believed self-government required something that government could never replace: responsibility in the hands of the people. In his 1981 inaugural address, Reagan warned against the idea that America had become too complicated to be governed by its citizens. Reagan asked, "If no one among us is capable of governing himself, then who among us has the capacity to govern someone else?" For Reagan, limited government was not about having no government. It was about remembering where responsibility begins: with individuals, families, communities, and the people themselves. Because when government assumes every responsibility, citizens gradually surrender their own. Self-government asks more of us than dependence ever will. And freedom requires a people willing to govern themselves before asking government to do it for

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6: The first and the second?
5: All right.
7: All right. 2 out of 3, huh?
5: 2 out of 3 ain't bad.
7: Mm-hmm.
5: All right, I think you'll for sure get the third one. So
7: okay.
5: I think you're going to get the second and third.
7: All right.
5: So let's see how it goes.
7: Okay.
5: Here's
7: I've been
5: first.
7: On tonight, so.
5: Have you?
7: Yeah.
5: I didn't notice. All right.
7: Uh-huh.
5: All right.
7: Am I getting a pizza or cash or anything like that if I get these right?
5: Matt, unless Mike is up for the challenge.
7: Okay.
6: I'll give you a pat on the back.
7: I'll take
5: That's not bad.
7: I will take it.
5: All right. Mm-hmm. Gonna take a freight train.
7: Gonna take a freight train. Mm-hmm.
5: Down at the station.
7: Down at the station.
5: Lord, I don't care where it goes.
7: Yeah.
5: Gonna climb a mountain, the highest mountain. I'll jump off, nobody gonna know.
7: Yeah.
5: What that woman, Lord, she been doing to me.
7: Me, yeah. She been doing.
5: What that woman, she been doing
7: that
5: to me.
7: That woman doing mm-hmm. to me, huh?
5: I led you up to the title
7: yeah.
5: there. I can review another verse.
7: I can relate to this
5: I'm
7: song.
5: I'm going to buy a ticket
7: you.
5: Now.
7: Going to buy a ticket.
5: As far as I can. Ain't a never coming back.
7: Station.
5: Ride me a southbound yeah. all the way to Georgia now till the mm-hmm. train it run out of track. And there's the title again. And then it goes, what that woman, Lord, she been doing to me. What that woman
7: song.
5: She been doing to me. I know you
7: I
5: do.
7: I know it, but I just can't.
5: I know. I didn't
7: song.
5: Think you'd get
7: can't
5: the first one. Okay, let's
7: it?
5: Hear it.
7: Gonna take a freight train. I mean, I knew the song.
5: Yeah, but that doesn't count.
7: I don't care. I never would have gotten this.
5: I didn't think you'd get
7: can't
5: it.
7: Can't you see?
5: Can't
7: Marshall,
5: you see?
7: Marshall Tucker Band.
5: Yeah, I didn't think you'd get it.
7: Yeah.
5: I don't think I would have gotten this either, but I know this song.
7: I'll jump off, nobody ain't gonna see. Can't you see? Yeah.
5: Like this?
7: Yeah, good song.
5: Great.
7: Can't you see?
5: What's that voice?
7: What that woman, Lord, she been doing to me. I've asked Lord that.
5: I'm sure.
7: I've asked my Lord that many times. What's

0: woman doing to me?
1: What's she doing to me?
0: What is she doing to me?
1: Gosh. I mean, all women do that to you, whatever that thing is.
2: But sometimes when you ask that question, you like what she's doing to you.
0: I guess. Yeah, baby. I'm going to crawl inside and die. It's all over the board, really, you know?
1: Yeah.
0: You know what I mean?
1: Yeah. Alright.
0: Alright, so I didn't get that
1: you
0: one.
1: Didn't,
0: hang on.
1: But
0: a
1: I think you'll get the next one.
0: Man, I just hate when I don't.
1: Alright. You're willing to sacrifice our love.
0: Willing to sacrifice.
1: You never take advice.
0: Never
1: someday
0: take
1: you'll
0: advice.
1: Pay the price. I know. Mm-hmm. I've seen it before. It happens all the time. You're closing the door. You leave the world behind. You're closing up. You're digging for gold. You're throwing away a fortune and feelings. But someday you'll pay. You're willing to sacrifice our love. Yeah.
0: Yeah. Cold as ice?
1: Yes. There it is. Foreigner.
0: You're as cold as ice. You're willing to sacrifice our love. Am I going to get a record deal out of this?
1: I think so. Mm-hmm.
0: You never take advice.
1: Not yet.
0: Oh, boy.
1: There

0: That's a great song. You like that song, Carl?
1: Oh, yeah.
0: Oh, yeah. I think you've liked every song I've played tonight.
1: You have played great
0: as
1: songs.
0: As Mike says.
1: Great
0: I mean,
1: song.
0: The score is going to be through the roof.
1: Oh, your score is going to be high.
0: Yeah.
1: It will be.
0: Oh, yeah. All right.
1: I got that. Hang on a second.
0: No, you did not get. Oh, yeah,
1: I got
0: you did.
1: Cold as ice.
0: Yeah, you did. You did.
1: Don't take it away.
0: You did. No, no, no. My mistake.
1: Don't be nice.
0: I'm nice.
1: All right.
0: I'm nice.
1: Don't be
0: I'm
1: mean.
0: Nice.
1: Don't be
0: no,
1: mean.
0: No. I said you'll get the second and the third, right. And that's exactly what's
1: okay,
0: going to
1: I got
0: happen.
1: That one right.
0: Yeah. There'll be peace when you are done. Lay your weary head to rest. Don't you cry no more. Once I rose above the noise and confusion.
1: Noise and confusion.
0: Just to get a glimpse beyond this illusion. I was soaring ever higher, but I flew too high. Though my eyes could see, I still was a blind man. Though my mind can think, I still was a madman.
1: Is this Kansas?
0: Yes.
1: Okay.
0: I hear the voices when I'm dreaming. I can hear them say,
1: Come, right?
0: No. But it is a C.
1: Give me the line. Just give me the line right up to the I know you did, but give me the line.
0: I hear
1: line
0: the
1: right
0: voices when I'm dreaming. I can hear them say. And then it's that line. And then there'll be peace when you are done.
2: This is why I didn't think he was going to get it. I figured
0: lay
2: he
0: your
2: would forget
0: weary
2: the title.
0: Head to rest. Don't you cry
1: right, one
0: no
1: more. One
0: more
1: time. Give me the line before it. Just
0: okay.
1: One more time.
0: All right.
1: Listen, if I don't get it.
0: Though
1: I,
0: my mind could think, I still was a madman. I hear the voices when I'm dreaming. I can hear them say.
1: Come away, my wayward son. Something like
0: wait,
1: that.
0: Say it again.
1: Something wayward son.
0: Yes. That's the second half, but there's a first half of the line that starts with a C.
1: I thought it was...
0: It's something.
1: Come with me, my wayward son, or something like that.
0: No, but you got
1: come
0: the wayward
1: on,
0: son
1: a,
0: part.
1: Just give me it.
0: I can't. I'll give you,
1: give
0: you
1: me a half.
0: A quarter of a point.
1: All right, what is it?
3: Carry on.
1: Oh, carry on. All right, I don't get it.
0: Give you a quarter of a point.
1: Lay your weary head to rest. Don't you cry no more. Good song.
0: It's so good. We had some great music tonight.
1: Carry on.
0: Carry on.
1: I don't know why. I thought it was come on.
0: So close.
1: All right.
0: All right.
1: All right, Lisa Wolf.
0: All right, Carl Amari.
1: Great job. Good music.
0: Thanks.
1: When we come back, crime classics, true crime case. Stick around.
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1: 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Okay, Lisa, time for a true crime series called Crime Classics. This aired from 1953 until 1954, so it was only one season. But it was produced and directed and created by Mr. Radio, Elliot Lewis. As I said, these were true crime cases. They examined crimes and murders throughout all of history, all the way back to, like, Julius Caesar and to current times, which would be in 1954. And it was very much a documentary type approach. It was well done. And Bernard Herrmann did all the music, and he just did it so perfectly. The music was like period to the time, you know, the kind of music that was playing back then. Like, it was just, it's just amazing. This is a broadcast called Mr. Thrower's Hammer. But it reminds me of what I did yesterday. Yesterday, Lisa, I did something that I almost never do. I went downtown Chicago and I went to an exhibit of serial killers. It was a serial killer exhibit. It's going all across the country. And I'll tell you what, man, it takes like 2 hours to walk through it. And it's all these different, you know, all the serial killers in the country, in the world, really.
0: Do you wear headphones and
1: no.
0: they give you information?
1: You read.
0: Just read
1: things.
0: As you go.
1: There's some video. There's artifacts. There's okay. a lot of true things. Then they, recreate some mm-hmm. stuff. But it was fascinating. And I learned a lot. You know, a lot of these serial killers that you know, like Bundy and Gacy and, you know, some of the, they have like their own room. There's so much yeah. information about them. But one of the things that I thought was fascinating is that almost every single serial killer had a nickname. Like they were like the suitcase killer or the jack-in-the-box killer or whatever the case may be. I thought they were going to have Lizzie Borden, mm-hmm. but they didn't. You know why? Because she was acquitted. Mm-hmm. So she was never
0: right.
1: served any jail time for the hacking of her mother and father.
2: There was a new TV series
1: yeah.
2: Mm-hmm.
1: Yeah.
2: based on her.
1: Yep. Anyway, this is called Mr. Thrower's Hammer. It stars Thomas Hyland as Lou Merrill. Our host, let's tune it in.
3: Good evening. This is Crime Classics. I am Thomas Hyland. I'm going to tell you another true crime story. Listen. In the county of Suffolk, the willow grows green, and there was once a smithy. His name was Edmund Thrower. He was a powerful man who could make the anvil shudder and spring sparks into shadows cast by the willow. He made horseshoes. He mended scullery ware. He made hammers to drive nails, to mend shoes, to bludgeon people to death. And tonight, my report to you on the dread event surrounding Mr. Thrower's Hammer. Crime Classics, a series of true crime stories taken from the records and newspapers of every land, from every time. Your host each week, Mr. Thomas Hyland, connoisseur of crime, student of violence, teller of murders. Now, once again, Thomas Hyland.

0: I should like to pose a conundrum. Of course, I already know its answer, but it took history 11 years to solve it. But was this puzzle solved? Well, perhaps. It has some interesting ingredients. A man hung for stealing a heifer, a gypsy, a chap who cut ling for a living, a young woman dead across a gooseberry bush, and the mending of a shoe on a wet day. Now, was ever a puzzle so tweaking? It happened in 1793, and there are two versions as to how it started. Version 1. Scene, Shotford Heath in Weybred, Suffolk, and a man is driving sheep to town.
1: Oh, no, enough of cud, beastie. On to town with us, come on.
2: Oh!
1: Oh!
2: Rest your flock a while, shepherd. We've some ruby red wine.
1: Aye, wine would be clever.
2: Tilt the skin for him, gypsy. Give the shepherd a drink.
3: Aye.
1: Very clever, and ruby red. To whom be I beholden?
4: I be Gypsy Dick.
2: I am John Head.
1: Thank ye. I be Edmund Thrower.
2: They call me friend here Gypsy because he does things gypsy-like. He touches the winds and says who will die in the next town. He looks at the hand of a man and tells whatever.
1: Struth?
2: Gypsy Dick will show ye.
1: Oh, I have no money.
4: No silver from the palm of a shepherd. Give me your hand. Willow, willow, shining dim, hang down your little catechin.
1: Well?
4: John Head, do you see what I see in the shepherd's palm? Look here. £10 in golden coins for the future.
2: Then it shall be. There, shepherd thrower. £10 in your palm, like the gypsy said.
1: Thank ye.
2: Gypsy.
4: Aye.
2: What else do you see?
4: Before you covered his palm with gold, I saw the shepherd waiting here while we went into yon house.
1: For £10? That be all you want me to do?
2: Aye, and give the alarm if you see anyone coming.
1: You be thieves.
2: Especially if you see a constable coming, give the alarm.
1: And the £10 be mine?
2: Indeed.
1: Oh, I will scream my lungs out if anyone approaches.
4: I could see it in your palm. Come, John Head.
2: Aye.
4: The lass there, leaning over the gooseberry bush. The hammer, John Head.
2: Aye.
4: Quietly. Quietly.
2: Aye. Oh, our dear old daddy would grieve if he found his daughter so.
4: Look, through the window, her father sleeps in a chair. Quietly, quietly.
2: Aye.

0: A father and his daughter were just bludgeoned to death. Their names? Thomas and Elizabeth Carter. They owned a small house on the outskirts of the village of Cratfield in Suffolk, and they kept a small shop of tasties and oddments. In the evenings, they had often been seen walking in the garden, now stopping to sniff a rose, now pausing to pluck marigold, now lifting their cheeks to the setting sun. That they were murdered, there is no doubt. As to the manner in which they were murdered, you have just looked in on version one. Now for version two. Scene? A rainy day in the town of Swaffham. A ling cutter, that is, one devoted to hewing common heather, sits at his stall and mends his shoe.
1: But it be wet outside. And foul.
2: The ling likes the damp, but keeps its colour.
1: And fine looking ling it be, John Head.
2: I'll fill your arms with it, Thrower, if you'll give me a moment to fix this shoe. Pox on this hammer.
1: Listen, John Head. Fix the sole of your shoe, but do not sell me ling. I look for lodgings.
2: For the night or for the while? Ruddy hammer.
1: Yeah, you be using broken hammer to mend shoe.
2: 'Tis the only hammer I have.
1: I will make you a trade, John Head.
2: How?
1: I have a hammer here in my kit. This hammer.
2: Oh, 'tis a hammer indeed.
1: A trade. The hammer for the lodging.
2: A trade?
1: And it be a special hammer. You know it?
2: Special?
1: Aye. With this same hammer, I beat in the head of one Mr. Carter. And his daughter, too.
2: Oh, and that would make it a special hammer indeed.
1: They were poke noses.
2: What?
1: Mr. Carter and his daughter, they poked their long noses into what did not concern them.
2: Aye, and for that you hammered them, eh?
1: For that, indeed. You will notice I am not with my wife. The Mr. Carter and his daughter spoke to my wife and told her to go off with someone else, and my wife did.
2: 'Tis a real cruelty. Will you want the same room, Mr. Thrower?

0: The two versions of how the Carters, father and daughter, met their respective ends. Version one, Gypsy Dick and John Head did it. Version two, Edmund Thrower did it. In any event, the Carters were discovered the next morning, lifeless. And, as we well know in these times, the things that were raised were hues and cries. Also, there was much scurrying and running about and clamor. But all this fell upon the stillness of the Suffolk Heath. There were seasons, and rainy days, and days of sunshine and heather, and the ling cutters came and went, and the sheep became coats and mutton, and a certain gooseberry bush bloomed lovely, and berries died unpicked. And somewhere, far away, a gypsy with the unlikely name of Dick held a palm and said this:
1: Willow, willow, shining dim, hang down your little catechin.
0: And picked a pocket. There were seasons and there were years. 11 years. Mr. Thrower was now a blacksmith among the willows. Mr. John Head was now a convict among the vermin and the lice of Ipswich Jail. Mr. Head had committed a felony. He had robbed a sailor. His sentence hadn't been passed yet, but his cellmates had.
2: John Head.
3: What is it, Saunders?
2: I can't sleep.
3: You'll sleep for long, in a few hours.
2: They say that on the gallows sleep is slow to come. That it's painful. Unless you have a friend to hold down your legs, then death is quick.
3: If they will let me, I will do it for you, Saunders.
2: Oh, thank you.
3: Seems to me...
2: What?
3: Cruel. Death.
2: What I did was cruel. To steal a heifer is cruel and deserves death. I knew it when I stole it. And you'll die too.
3: You stole a heifer. I but robbed a sailor.
2: My brother robbed a sailor. He was hung and he was given to the surgeons. You'll die. Ah, tis odd.
3: What?
2: Once before there was a time like this. Once before they would hang me.
3: Why?
2: Long ago, 10 years or so, 11, they took me from a public house where I'd laid drunk and told me I'd killed a man and his daughter, that I'd knocked their heads in with a hammer.
3: About 11 years ago?
2: But then I was let free. They decided I didn't do it.
3: And where was this?
2: In Cratfield in Suffolk.
3: And the name of the man and the name of the daughter?
2: Oh, I can't remember.
3: Nor I. Carter!
2: Carter? 'Twas the name. How did you know?
3: Carter! Saunders, lad.
2: What?
3: If they will let me do it, I will hold down your legs and pull hard on them, and you will die quick.
2: Oh, thank you.
3: And something else, Saunders, lad. The gibbet here at Ipswich will not get me for a long time yet. I don't die, not soon, Saunders, lad.
4: Hi, it's the first portion of Crime Classics, Mr. Thrower's Hammer, from August 3rd, 1953. We'll get back to it after this.
5: With SRN News, I'm Ron Taylor. A powerful storm continues to creep along the northeast coast, causing high winds and knocking out electricity for thousands. The nor'easter is affecting the mid-Atlantic area as well as New England. At one point, around 100,000 customers were without power yesterday. The National Weather Service warns that high winds, tides, and heavy rain will continue through today. In New Jersey, New York, and elsewhere, some streets are flooded and some homes and businesses are inundated. Hurricane Nalo just skirted the Hawaiian Islands as it gained intensity, but officials say there it still poses a risk of flash floods, dangerous winds, and extreme surf in areas recovering from previous storms. Nalo was churning slowly south of Hawaii's Big Island Saturday with maximum sustained winds of 90 miles per hour. The storm center was about 160 miles south of Hawaii's southernmost point and could strengthen into a potentially life-threatening storm throughout the weekend. This is SRN.
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4: 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Okay, we're listening to Crime Classics, a true story going back to 1804. This is called Mr. Thrower's Hammer from August 3rd, 1953. Here's the conclusion.
0: Straw is a useful commodity. Under various conditions, it is used for sleeping upon, for making bricks, for making hats, handbags, baskets. And in single units, it is excellent for breaking a camel's back. Straw is also used to clutch. It was this latter proclivity that John Head utilized. A straw, a chance to get out of there. So, this is what he did.
3: Jada! Jada!
0: He yelled. He banged on bars.
3: Jada! Jada!
0: He yelled some more. He got the jailer's attention.
3: I know a murder that's being committed, and I'll tell you all about it. Their names were Thomas and Elizabeth Carter.
0: And he was led to the warden.
3: And they was father and daughter, Your Honor Warden. And their heads was bashed in.
0: And John Head was then led to Mr. Oldershaw, a magistrate.
3: It was 11 years ago, sir, in Clatfield in Suffolk.
15: Why have you waited this long to say anything of it?
3: I was just reminded of it.
15: By whom?
3: By a laddie whom you will hang this evening. His name is Saunders. I shared his cell.
15: And his gibbet, too, if this be a story for cocks and bulls.
3: The truth, I tell you, I know the murderer. The true murderer.
15: Who is he?
3: A man named Edmund Thrower. He himself told me of the killings. He even wished to give me the hammer with which he killed. I thought the story was a joke. But now I know it was not. And I remember.
15: Very well. Tell me about this Edmund Thrower and the murder of a father and a daughter.
3: It was like this, Your Worship. It was a rainy day, and I had me a little shop.
15: What kind of a shop?
3: Ling. And I was sitting there mending a shoe with a broken hammer.

And John Head proceeded to tell the magistrate version two of the double murder. You remember the one where Thrower offered Head a hammer, the very one, he confessed, with which he had committed the crime? The result of John Head's story, he was not hanged, and a search was begun for Edmund Thrower. Now that's really making the most out of straws.

You are listening to Crime Classics and your host, Thomas Highland. I guess we can all relax now. Since Arthur Godfrey told the nation he was going away for some surgery, the phone operators have been busy trying to answer the questions about when he'll be back. Things are normal now, though. It's August, and Arthur's back on his Monday through Friday daytime show and on the Talent Scouts Monday evenings. Most of these same CBS radio stations bring you Godfrey, so be listening for him next time round. And now once again, Thomas Highland in the second act of Crime Classics and his report to you on Mr. Thrower's Hammer.

0: England in 1804. It was a peaceful time for England. They didn't have the colonies to worry about anymore. And on the boards of the theaters, a play called Heels Up was all the rage. Also, the towns were getting accustomed to the sight of red Indians from America walking the streets. And it was the year when Lady Gwen Fitzmaurice rode to hounds one day and showed up a week later in Paris, thereby rocking the world from the Bay of Bundy to the Mediterranean. Two, it was during the reign of King George. And for the most part, except for losing the colonies, George's reign was acceptable. Generally speaking, a pleasant time in England. In Suffolk now, however, there was a stir. Something about a double murder committed 11 years before. Memories and records were tapped, and sure enough, on a spring day in the year of 1793, Mr. Thomas Carter and his daughter Elizabeth had been hammered to death. One in his chair, the other over a gooseberry bush. The most fruitful tapping of memory was John Head's, who remembered that it was Edmund Thrower who did it. But Mr. Thrower was nowhere to be found. Observe now a coincidence of history.
1: Another tankard of ale, Mr. Fox.
2: Thank you, Oldershaw, no. Just this pipe and to relax. Drink away if you like it, though. Don't mind me.
1: No, enough for me, too. Pass me the taper.
2: Here.
1: It's good tobacco you brought from London town. What kind is it?
2: Virginia. Equally fine in the pipe or the nose. I'll send you a packet.
1: And thanks to you. Your business accomplished in Ipswich, Mr. Fox?
2: Aye. A matter of a legacy.
1: Some lucky people have legacies, would that you would deliver me one.
2: And what would you do, old as you?
1: Take a frigate to America. You've been to America, have you not, Mr. Fox?
2: Aye.
1: Is it true about Kentucky, Mr. Fox?
2: I would not know. I never got out of Virginia. As a matter of fact, though, the woman to whom I delivered the legacy plans to go to America, too. Mrs. Thrower.
1: Thrower, did you say?
2: Aye, Mrs. Edmund Thrower.
1: And where in Ipswich did you find her?
2: In a cardboard house on Pretty Prentice Lane. She is a gatherer and a seller of kindling wood. It took me a year to find her.
1: And I've been looking for her husband for 6 months now.
2: Her husband? Why?
1: For two murders.
2: I am quite sure that Mrs. Thrower knows where her husband is.
1: Oh?
2: This legacy I brought to her, the papers had to be signed by both her and her husband. She took the papers from me and brought them back a few days later and signed by Edmund Thrower.
1: Pretty Prentice Lane.
2: A cardboard house, and on the door it says, kindling for sale. Well, shall we enjoy one more tankard, Mr. Oldershaw? Oh, surely you're not going to Pretty Prentice Lane at this hour. Good night, Oldershaw.

0: Hello, mister.
1: I'm of the police.
0: What you want?
1: Are you Mrs. Edmund Thrower?
0: I'd be.
1: Where's your husband?
0: What you want to know for?
1: There's a crime I was told he did.
0: Cool.
1: A terrible crime.
0: Of what manner?
1: Murder.
0: To whom?
1: A Mr. Thomas Carter and...
0: Elizabeth?
1: That's right.
0: Oh.
1: What's the matter?
0: Oh, such a sweet family. The man and his daughter. How well I remember them. And Edmund it was who killed him?
1: With a hammer, 'tis said.
0: Ah, a brutal way. For such gentle people, that is.
1: You knew them well?
0: Oft Elizabeth would fill me apron with gooseberries. And oft she'd tell me of my husband.
1: Oh?
0: What a terrible man he was. How I should leave him.
1: Why?
0: He was a tweaker and a scoundrel.
1: With other women, you mean?
0: Aye.
1: With Elizabeth?
0: Under her own dad's nose.
1: Did you believe her?
0: I saw with me own eyes. Mr. Carter and myself, we hid and we watched. And one day Edmund drove his sheep by and stopped into the house of the Carters. Oh, he was a tweaker. I left him.
1: Did he try to find you to bring you back?
0: He told all of Suffolk how he wanted me back. How he missed me. And me tripe pudding. And the sweetness I was. And he found me. But I likes my freedom. I said...
1: What?
0: Edmund, tweaker, I likes my freedom. And it's plain to see you know what to do with yours, so let's keep it that way. Mister, you know what he did?
1: What?
0: He blew into his fist and slammed it down onto the table and swore he'd get even.
1: Where can I find him?
0: He's a smithy now, you know.
1: No, I did not.
0: Over in Carbrook. There's a line of willows. You'll find Edmund there, smithying. You know what? He didn't tell me nothing about putting the hammer to them nice people.

0: thrower?
1: Yes, Your Honor, Magistrate.
0: How do you fare in yourself?
1: Tolerably, sir.
0: I'll listen to your story now, thrower.
1: Yes, sir. I am a smithy, and I have been a smithy for the past year now. And before...
0: Of the murder of the Carters, of why I have explained to you that you are here.
1: Very happy to. I can remember everything.
0: Good, good.
1: In March 1792, I was discharged from the Navy and went to work for Mr. Potter at Stradbrook in helping him to fetch and carry sheep about.
0: Till when?
1: Oh, till Michaelmas 1793. Sometime after March 1793, as I was going over Shotford Heath in Weybert, Suffolk, I was overtaken by a man called John Head and one called Gypsy Dick. One of them had a skin ruby red wine.
2: And so it was that Edmund Thrower told version number one. This is the version wherein John Head and Gypsy Dick were supposed to have committed that double murder. And so we come now to the final playing out of the conundrum I posed for you a while ago, and whose elements have been displayed for you. Jurisprudence now and the English law. Edmund Thrower was brought to trial. I have a copy here of the original indictment, and I'd like to read it to you. Edmund Thrower, 58 years of age, not having the fear of God before his eyes, but instigated by the devil, feloniously, willfully, maliciously, and with malice aforethought, made an assault on Elizabeth Carter at Cratfield in the county of Suffolk on the 16th day of October in the 33rd year of the present reign, in and upon the body of the said Elizabeth Carter, and with a certain hammer, then and therewith, did strike the said Elizabeth diverse mortal wounds upon the head, of which she died, against the statute and against the king's peace. At this trial, Magistrate Oldershaw presided.
0: Edmund Thrower, how do you plead?
1: Not guilty.
2: Then a second indictment was read concerning the murder of Thomas, father of Elizabeth Carter.
0: Edmund Thrower, how do you plead?
1: Not guilty.
2: Then, from almost nowhere, a man who went by the name of Gypsy Dick was sworn and took the stand and made a statement. He told where he lived.
3: At Cratfield.
2: And did he recollect the murder?
3: Oh, yes. I was walking Shotford Heath on the morning of the murder. It was about 9 o'clock when my attention was excited. I heard a sharp woman's shriek, and I said to myself, I have heard a woman shriek. And it was enough to stun anybody.
2: And more.
3: I saw a man running, or walking quick, when I got to the four crossways from Carter's house, and I made a kind of halt when he went before me. He went over a stile on the left hand of Crutfield Green, and it was a very bright morning, and I could see the man well. And it was that man sitting over there, who is called Edmund Thrower.
2: So the case was given to the jury, who deliberated 35 minutes. Guilty. And sentence was passed.
0: Edmund Thrower, you have been tried and convicted by an impartial jury of your country of a most foul and cruel murder. A murder on an inoffensive poor girl who gave you no provocation, and of her aged father, too, in the moments of quietude. The motives which led to that murder are best known to God and your own conscience. Therefore, it behooves you to make your peace with him, before whose awful tribunal you must appear. You will be removed from hence to the place from whence you came, and from thence to a place of execution on Monday next, where you will be hanged by the neck until you are dead, and your body afterwards will be delivered to the surgeons. And the Lord Almighty receive your soul.

It took history 11 years to solve the puzzle, but was it solved? As a student of crime, I'm not sure, nor should you be. But one thing is certain. In the county of Suffolk, the willow grows green, and from one of them, there hung a smithy.

0: In just a moment, Thomas Highland will tell you about next week's crime classic. Mr. Thrower's Hammer, tonight's crime classic, was adapted from the original court reports and newspaper accounts by Morton Fine and David Friedkin. The music was composed and conducted by Bernard Herrmann, and the program is produced and directed by Elliot Lewis. Thomas Highland is portrayed on radio by Lou Merrill. In tonight's story, William Johnstone was heard as Mr. Thrower. Featured in the cast were Eric Snowden, Jay Novello, Joseph Kearns, Paula Winslow, Tudor Owen, and Alastair Duncan. Bob Lomond speaking. And here again is Thomas Highland.
1: Next week, a certain house in the Heidelberg Township in Pennsylvania. Since 1795, the tenants of that house have been unable to remove the blood from the floorboards. My report to you will be on the Axe and the Droot family, how they fared. Thank you. Good night.
0: Stay tuned now for Arthur Godfrey's Talent Scouts, which follows immediately over most of these same stations. And remember, Bill Cullen's Walk a Mile show is heard Monday evenings on the CBS Radio Network.
2: That's Crime Classics with Mr. Thrower's Hammer. From August 3rd, 1953, starring Lou Merrill as our host, Thomas Highland. Bernard Herrmann doing the music on there. Interesting period kind of music from the early 1800s. And a terrific episode. Hope you enjoyed that. Time for this month in music history.
3: Here is our final song from 1975.
2: Carpenters.
3: You say that.
2: No?
3: But it's not.
2: Who is it?
3: You have to think about it a minute. This was spent 4 weeks at number one on the Billboard chart. It was the biggest selling single in the U.S. of that year, 1975.
2: Why do I think this is the Carpenters?
3: I don't know.
2: Who is this?
3: This is Captain and Tennille.
2: Oh, right.
3: Right?
2: Captain and Tennille.
3: Very different, actually.
2: Yeah. That's right. Keep us together.
3: What a duo.
2: Remember the captain? He'd never say anything. They had a show.
3: I remember the show.
2: She'd do all the talking.
3: I remember the show.
2: And the captain just had his hat on.
3: Had his hat on. His captain's hat. I remember.
2: He never really said anything.
3: Yep.
4: That's a good gig.
3: It's right?
2: Yeah. I wish Lisa would take, you know, some pointers from him.
3: Yeah, that would be a great radio show if I didn't talk.
2: You know?
3: You know what? I'm going to try that next week.
2: Yeah.
3: How it works for you. I'm just going to show up and I won't talk.
2: Yeah.
3: Okay?
2: That'd be the best show ever.
3: All right, it's a deal.
2: Best show
3: I'm
2: ever.
3: In.
4: Put every question on like an index card and just hold it up for him.
3: No, I'm just not going to do anything.
2: Yeah, she's just not going to. She's going to stand there and just smile.
3: I'm going to sit in the corner, which
2: just
3: is
2: smile.
3: What you told me to do the first time I ever came to the radio station.
2: All right, more of Hollywood 360 after this.
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11: Hello, I'm David Jeremiah. As America celebrates 250 years, we would do well to remember that the strength of a nation is found not only in what it builds, but in what it remembers. 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
12: 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WORL, Orlando. Orlando. Orlando. Orlando. Orlando.
13: News this hour from Town Hall. I'm Ron Taylor. The fight over non-citizen voting just moved to the high court.
14: The Supreme Court has cleared the Trump administration to use a federal citizenship check system on voter rolls ahead of November. The save database was blocked by a lower court. The justices paused that order, a temporary win for President Trump's push to stop non-citizen voting. States can use a tool to verify citizenship. The larger case is still alive. Willie Nelson, The White House.
13: Ukrainian President Vladimir Zelensky says President Trump approved Ukraine to build Patriot missiles with concrete agreements between Kyiv and Washington.
15: Zelensky posted on X with the news days after he met with President Trump at the United Nations General Assembly in New York. He said Trump made a final decision that Ukraine could receive licenses to produce the missiles. Zelensky warned nations at the UN about Russian President Vladimir Putin calling him patient zero as he spreads the infection of war across the world. Elsewhere, Zelensky said Russia has started to focus more on targeting Ukraine's data centers recently. I'm Chris Caraggio.
13: A powerful storm continues to creep along the northeast coast, causing high winds and power outages for thousands. The nor'easter is affecting the mid-Atlantic area as well as New England. At one point, around 100,000 customers were without power Saturday. The National Weather Service warns that continued high winds, tides, and heavy rain will continue through today. In New Jersey, New York, and elsewhere, some streets were flooded, some homes and businesses inundated. The storm has led to many flight cancellations as well as other event cancellations. Officials are urging anyone there to use extreme caution. President Trump rejecting Iran's proposal to reopen the Strait of Hormuz. This week, Iran offered to reopen the strait and resume talks on its nuclear program in 7 days if the U.S. met a lot of conditions. And the president simply said no to this deal. News and analysis at townhall.com.
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22: Larry Elder here, the sage from South Central, the Prince of Pico Union, the czar of common sense, the great Eldersky, Don Lorenzo. Welcome to the program. No victor crest allowed because we've

0: 888-971-SAGE, 888-971-7243. I am Larry Elder. We are Salem News Channel. 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
1: Hi, Larry. Thanks for having me on your show.
0: My pleasure.
1: I'd like to share a story about a brief encounter with Jesse Owens when I was a sophomore in high school. He had been invited to speak at an all-school assembly and at 2 o'clock in the afternoon. And if you could get off the school grounds before getting into the hall, you were free, had an extra hour, and you were gone. Well, we got caught by the assistant principal, and he made us all go to the assembly, and he said, Mr. Marshall, you come with me. And he made me stand by the door with him. And I had to stand there and hold the door for all the students coming in and then stand there. And so I got to hear what Jesse had to say. It was really nice. And then when the assembly was over, Jesse leaves the stage and comes walking right down the hallway, heading right towards that door with his entourage. Now, I'm about 6'9". I was a big kid, and I'm a big man now. When he comes walking up, I'm holding the door, and he stops, and he looks at me, and he goes, you are a tall drink of water. And I smiled and I put out my hand and told him it was an honor to meet him. And wow. When I shook his hand, there's a little sparkle in his eye, and he just emanated warmth and kindness. And that was pretty much the encounter. But I've never forgotten that day. And he left an impression. He was a good man.
0: He was a great man. Thank you very much for that. And think about the pressure this man was under. And Adolf Hitler left the stadium rather than to have to be forced to shake the hand of this black man. Because he just stomped all of his competitors. And that was something that Jesse Jackson, who thought blacks were an inferior species, couldn't handle. Thank you very much for that story. Let's do this again tomorrow, shall we? Make sure you're on time. I will be. God bless.
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10: News this hour from Town Hall. I'm Ron Taylor. People on the Big Island of Hawaii are preparing for another deluge of rain, this time from Hurricane Nalo.
11: Residents of Hawaii's Big Island are bracing for another potentially catastrophic storm as Hurricane Nola is expected to bring flash flooding and extreme surf while passing south of the islands over the weekend. The island is already saturated from previous storms. Nola is forecast to intensify into a Category 3 hurricane or stronger on Saturday. Forecasters are warning the island could now see 10 to 15 inches of rain and 50-mile wind gusts. I'm Lisa Dwyer.
10: The Pennsylvania Department of Health announcing Friday that 55 new measles cases have been reported in that state. More on this story from correspondent Lisa Carden.
12: Officials said that 890 measles cases have been confirmed across 39 counties in the state so far for the year. The outbreak has resulted in 173 hospitalizations statewide and 4 measles-related deaths. Less than 1% of cases have occurred in people vaccinated against measles. State data shows 31% of cases in Pennsylvania are among people younger than 18. I'm Lisa Carton.
10: Details are still few, but 2 separate mass shootings in different townships in South Africa have left at least 27 people dead. A powerful storm still creeps along the northeast coast, as it's done all weekend, causing high winds and knocking out electricity for thousands. In fact, at least 100,000 were out of power at some point yesterday. The nor'easter is affecting the mid-Atlantic area and New England as well. The National Weather Service warns that continued high winds, tides, and heavy rain will continue through today. In New Jersey, New York, and elsewhere, some streets are completely flooded and some homes and businesses are inundated. News and analysis at townhall.com.
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13: Hello, Florida. This is Joe Mullins of the Live, Work, Shop, Play Show, and welcome to another amazing weekend in the greatest state and the greatest country in the world. We are going to tell you and show you why Florida is the best place to live, work, shop, and play. And one of the big reasons is we, not always, but we are now certainly leading the country in voter integrity and security. Thank God we have a government, a state level, and a county level that cares about it, that brings up the issue, and doesn't intimidate or scare people when they call things out that don't look right. Florida at one time was the embarrassment of the country with the CHAD system and the voting confusion and the problems we have. But thank God today we lead the country and voter integrity. And one of the biggest things, we got a long ways to go. We are not there yet. We've got a very big way to go throughout our country, because one state, even though they're doing it better than the other 49, cannot save the other 49 from it. So that's why you see the president pushing the Save America Act. You see other politicians pushing it to get it in place. And with today's guest, I've got a very special guest with me. He's going to talk about the topic of some of the things that you may know or may not know about voting in America. With my guest today is Jack Tomczak with America for Citizen Voting. Jack, welcome to the show today.
14: Joe, thanks for having me. I appreciate it.
13: Now, we were talking a little bit before we got on the show. We were talking a little about voter integrity and the importance of it. I think that's one of the hottest topics out right now. Georgia, where I'm from, my home state of Georgia, we certainly saw fraud in that state in 2020. Trump still talks about it, says it. I mean, it's when you went to his rallies, you'd see 40, 50, 100,000 people. When you went to Biden's rallies, you'd see 100 people. And then all of a sudden, Biden sets a record in an election with the most votes ever. And I sat there and I thought to myself, the perception of this just doesn't look right. It doesn't look like this is something. When you go to something and you see 100,000 people, and then all of a sudden you go to another thing and see 100 people, you definitely feel the person you went to first or the event you went to first is the most popular. Now, just recently, we went through 2020. We think we scared them. We think we made them run and shuffle and go different directions. And then just recently, we saw an election in L.A. for the mayor race. That was weeks before it actually did. I said, oh, God, here we are going again. When the election night happened, you had your leaders. And then within 2 weeks of after the election, which is shocking, it ought to be a mandatory when at 12 midnight, all votes are done. We are now stopping the election, and this is what it is. But to keep it going and watch it change the scope of who won the election and the outcome, that's scary. And you see it happen in states all over the country. We talked about Georgia. Georgia being one of the states, and then I want to kind of stop and start talking about the immigrant part, and you bring in why this is so important, y'all. We talked about Georgia that has 140 counties. You could sway an election. I would think 200 votes that aren't accountable is not a big deal. I would think in a population of 100,000, if you had 200 votes, not a big deal. Think about 167 counties with 200 to 2,000 votes difference that aren't, that are just planted in there and brought in. That could change the election by 20, 30,000 votes. People were talking about what makes it secure, what makes it strong. And we said people have to be qualified to vote. You brought something up that I was not aware of, that people can vote and not be a citizen of the country.
14: That's right.
13: Tell me a little more about that.
14: It depends on where the non-citizen is living. But right now, there are four states plus the District of Columbia that allow non-citizens to vote in local and school board elections.
13: Wow.
14: That's California, Illinois, Maryland, and Vermont. And of course, the one city that is in the District of Columbia, Washington, D.C., our nation's capital. So in the cities in these states, and in the District of Columbia, non-citizens can vote in local and school board elections, not state elections and not federal elections yet. And what we at Americans for Citizen Voting do is we help citizens and legislators, state legislators, amend their state constitutions. So this constitution says only U.S. citizens can vote. In 2020, Florida passed one of these amendments. So the bulk of the work that Americans for Citizen Voting has done has been

0: California were to decide to let non-citizens vote for their state legislature, they would also be, even if they didn't intend to do this, but they would also be legalizing non-citizen voting in elections for Congress. And though it is not tied to state legislative races, the Constitution also says in Article 2, Section 1, that states decide who gets to vote for president. So California, if they wanted to let non-citizens legally vote for the president, they can just pass a state statute that legalizes that.
1: And you so can we're see trying that to amend. You can yes. see that coming. That California, yes. and they've the scary thing. They have so many electoral college votes mm-hmm. that can sway an election. But you definitely can see that coming. You know, everybody jokes around and says if it happens in California, it's 3 months or a year mm-hmm. or two before it happens to the rest of the country. Fashion, different things like that. Movements. This is a movement that we're seeing happen in California that will infect and certainly come across to the east.
0: Yep, there are a handful of municipalities in California that already have legal non-citizen voting for school board elections. And as I'm sure your listeners are aware, the City Council of Los Angeles briefly flirted with legalizing non-citizen voting for their municipal elections for mayor and city council, things like that. Though they did pull back on that once they got some public backlash. So the amendment to the U.S. Constitution we're working on is House Joint Resolution 152, authored by Florida's former Secretary of State, now Congresswoman Laurel Lee. And what that would do is that would amend the U.S. Constitution and say that for any federal election, voters must be citizens of the United States. And because it's a constitutional amendment, it needs 2/3 majority in the House and the Senate. And then it goes to the states for ratification. And this bill would go directly to the people, to a vote of the people for ratification. Most constitutional amendments are ratified by state legislatures, all of them actually, but one. And that was the repeal of prohibition back in 1933. And the ratification mechanism in House Joint Resolution 152, the citizen voting amendment, is going to be ratified the same way. It's going to go to the people to vote on. So once we get through Congress, people have the opportunity when they're voting to vote yes or no on amending the U.S. Constitution, which everybody who is alive for the repeal of prohibition no longer is. So this is an opportunity, should this bill get through Congress, that nobody's had before. Nobody that is living has experienced this. So if we get through Congress, the American people will get to amend the U.S. Constitution themselves in the ballot box. It's exciting.
1: Well, you know, you think about school when you mentioned school board races, and for a person that would say, well, that's not a big deal, that's a school board race, is small. But one thing I've noticed that the far left and the Take Down America strategy is indoctrinate the kids, get the kids thinking something, get the kids understanding like same gender sports, men and women sports, go to the schools, transgender surgeries, make the kids feel this way and see this. And it's shocking. I've sat in households where kids have looked up and said, God's not real. God's this, God's that. And I go, where did you learn that? And they go, we've learned it in school. They're teaching us, you know, this was true. Or certain things are Republicans are evil. Republicans are this. And I don't want to say Republicans. I want to say conservative constitutionalists. Mm-hmm. They're bad. They're evil. So the school system and these school board seats are so crucial because you're setting the stage for the next generation. That's Absolutely. Where they're going to win. When these 16, 15, 14, 13 year olds turn 18 and they start voting, and it'll sway and shift the dynamics of the elections and the way our country is. Let me ask you this, Jack, and this is, I know the answer to this because I'm in business and things evolve constantly. I would love to have set a policy or set a rule and 25 years later still be following it. But you have to evolve with the times. What is your comment to people who go, change the Constitution. Oh, my God, that's un-American. That's not allowed. You should never

0: change the Constitution. It's set in stone. But back then when they did the Constitution with voting, they were using paper ballots. They were voting a different way, and they could keep up with how many people were in a community voting.
1: Yes. And prior to 1926, non-citizen voting was actually incredibly common, local, state, and on the federal level and for the presidency. Most states prior to 1926 let non-citizens vote because those non-citizens had moved here to become citizens and to settle down. So the states legalized non-citizen voting as in an effort to attract the non-citizens who were settling to get more people in their states. And the last state to have non-citizen voting in federal elections was Arkansas, that ended in 1926. And the Constitution, as you accurately said, has not been amended to reflect the current moods of the country and the changing reality. We're no longer trying to attract settlers, and states are competing in that way. So, yes, many people, especially on the right, don't think that the Constitution should be messed with. But in all fairness, and I've worked in politics for 30 years, I didn't know that this is what it said in the Constitution about who gets to vote in federal elections. So once people know that, they're like, oh, well, that part of the Constitution we need to amend.
0: Yeah.
1: Because it just makes so much sense. You know, since non-citizen voting in federal elections has been not around since 1926, all of us inherently in our gut, we believe that if you want to have a vote in this country, you need to be a citizen of the country.
0: Well, absolutely. No other country allowed you to come in and do that. And yeah. You know, there's only been one book that I've ever seen written that has stood the test of time and doesn't need to be edited or amended, and that's the Bible. The Bible's it's amazing, and that's why it's the greatest book of all time. You look at what they wrote 3,000 years ago, and you scratch your head and said, oh my God, they've been dealing with this for 3,000 mm-hmm. plus years. These mm-hmm. same things without our technology, without this, without that. But when the Constitution was written, again, it was people coming from other countries. They were trying to establish a safe haven from manipulation mm-hmm. of government and rule by government. Now you've got technology that's playing in place that they had no clue. I mean, you can't tell me that when they did the Constitution that Samuel Adams and all them knew, hey, there's going to be a thing called Facebook and Instagram and X, and people are going to have this thing called the Internet, and they're going to be spreading propaganda and information all over. They didn't base it back then. So it's just like a contract written for, a lease, when you lease an apartment or lease a building. As time goes on and laws change and environments change, that lease has to be amended. That lease has mm-hmm. to be changed. Same thing with a contract. Same thing with technology. It's all being amended and looked at differently. The Constitution's no different. You've got to also, I think, when they did, when they did freedom of speech, I can't imagine 3,000 years ago, I'm sorry, several hundred years ago, not 3,000, 3,000 is the Bible, but several hundred years ago when they did freedom of speech, they'd ever in their minds think that people would be saying the things that they're saying today and doing today. Mm-hmm. Freedom of speech is nothing more than to hide behind, to some people, not to all, but to some people, to hide behind lying and manipulation. And I watch it and I go, this is not freedom of speech. This is damn right slander. It's damn right toxic and bad. But yet we've turned around and used the freedom of speech is, well, I can go up and call a person a name in front of them. I can go up and call a police officer a piece of shit or something, a piece of trash. You can call them whatever you want. And that is not what I think they meant with the Constitution. So it's also not just making sure it evolves to our time, but it's also the interpretation of it that's very important.
1: Mm-hmm. And the U.S. Supreme Court, in a handful of cases throughout our 250 years, has ruled that Congress has no authority over voter eligibility in the federal elections. It's all because it's written in the Constitution that that's a state responsibility. The courts have interpreted that to mean what the words plainly say. And thank goodness, you know, constitutions sometimes need to be updated, which is why they created the amendment process. Thank goodness it's not easy to amend the Constitution, because it shouldn't be done willy-nilly, but there are times when it does need to be improved. And this non-citizen voting thing is an excellent example, which is why having House Joint Resolution 152, which you can look that up on Congress's website, or you can go to onlycitizens.vote. That is our website. We've got links to our state work and to this federal amendment. The threshold is high to get it to amend the Constitution. It takes a lot of work, and which is why we come on shows like yours, we can let people know what we're doing, so they can contact their members of Congress and the House and the Senate and ask them to get on board the citizen voting amendment.
0: Now, you know, we talked earlier and I mentioned about Georgia and swaying a county by or a district or a county, or counties, but swaying a county by 200 to 300 to 400 votes. This non-citizen voting could do that very easily in each county and sway it. And I've also seen them ballot harvest where they're going out and they're getting a ballot and they're going to a person and they don't have a clue what they're saying. They're a different country. They're just going fine, just whatever, and they're checking and voting. So that's not the person even voting. It's just an opportunity for some of these people to go out and get extra votes for something they're trying to push. That's scary.
1: And that's why why we're doing what we're doing. If there's a path, if you're an immigrant to this country and you want to participate and vote and be part of the process, there's already a system in place for you to become a citizen. There's a class for it. It's called the naturalization process. And if you go through that, you learn about the United States. You learn about the history. You learn about the way we do things and why we do things that way. And then after that course, you become a citizen. You're far more prepared to participate as a voter than you are if you just show up to this country brand new, I don't know anything about how it works and why it works that way. So our organization, Americans for Citizen Voting, we're pro-immigration. We are pro people choosing to become Americans, choosing to pick a team, and that team being the United States, and become a citizen. That's what makes our country great, is that you can come from anywhere. And if you buy into the process and the democratic system we have, you can become an American, just as much of an American as somebody who was born here. And like I think Ronald Reagan said that, like, there's nowhere else in the world where you can move there. Like, you can't move to France and become French.
0: Right. Right.
1: You can't move to England and become English. But you come to the United States, you can become an American. There's a course to take and a test and a process. So if people want to vote, they want to have a say of what's happening in this country, just become a citizen. Just do that.
0: Yeah.
1: And we don't want, like, citizenship to be devalued, because there are people, like the president of our organization, her name is Abby Fortenberry. She's from Brazil. You know, her family came here, wasn't easy, went through the naturalization process, wasn't easy. And they did all that so they could become citizens and vote. Like, if we let non-citizens vote legally, I think it's a slap in the face of the people who came here and did the work to do it the right way and become citizens of the United States.
0: I agree. And, you know, back when the Constitution, talking about evolving things, I don't call it changing it. I call it evolving it to the times. I know when they wrote that Constitution, they weren't doing absentee voting. They weren't doing mail-in voting. They were not doing stuff like that. There were people walking in, casting the vote, and they were watching it, and that was it. And it wasn't a lot of people, but it was good people that wanted to form this country to get away from stuff that, I mean, here's the bottom line. We set up a voting system so the people of America can run the country. When America was formed, England, France, Italy, all these other European countries were ran by kings and a government. and the people didn't have a say. The people, Rome, the emperor ran everything. The people didn't have a say. They couldn't. And if they did, they would be heads cut off, or they'd be guillotined, or they'd be whatever. But we formed this country for the people. And then when you allow the manipulation, we take Minnesota. Minnesota has a lot of elections swayed by people who aren't from this country. They're not registered to vote in this country. They're not set to vote, but they're allowed to vote. And they run that local government, the local school boards, the local things. They found loopholes to go in. Just like you said, with California, there are people that are coming in. And that is a movement that infects and starts going different directions. How can our listeners, as we wrap up here, get involved, help the organization? What can they do to find out more about you guys and get involved to help this movement?
1: Sure. Going to our website, onlycitizens.vote, is a good first step. And right on the front page, we have a button that goes to this U.S. constitutional amendment. And on the regular page, it talks about our state constitutional amendments. Sign up, learn as much as you can. There's so much on our website. Become an expert on that, and talk to people, and talk to your member of Congress. I know some of the folks listening, their congressperson is Laurel Lee. She's the author of our bill. You can send her a note or give her office a call and encourage her and thank her for being the author of this constitutional amendment. And call your U.S. senator. Call whoever you can in Washington, D.C., and ask them, as we approach the midterms, to prioritize this and pass it through both the House and the Senate.
0: You know, you mentioned the senator. Senator Rick Scott was on not too long ago, and he was talking about an election integrity and saving America. And this definitely was the subject that coming up, that we need to stop manipulation and foreign influence. If I thought I could move to an area and I was from another country and I could take down that country, I wanted to take down that country or I didn't like it, I would move to that area. And I certainly would start working on the local government going upward from there, because you impact a local government, you've impacted a state government, and you impact a state one, and you've now impacted a federal government. Jack, I want to thank you for joining us this weekend, and certainly some great information as the election comes up, and we start seeing the what's going to happen here. The midterms are usually not good for the standing party, but this is one of the situations where I don't care what side of the fence you're on, this is standing for the country, and those same people voting, I don't think they really care about the Constitution. I think they think it's evil. I think they think it doesn't work, and they'd love to see it go, these foreign influences and these foreign people, because it's basically a betrayal to what they were taught, that government needs to control your life. And I want to thank you and the organization for doing this work. I want to thank you for fighting this battle. It's certainly on the ground zero and is fighting the front. Thank you so much, and look forward to having you on more future shows. And do encourage the listeners. I do this, like Jack said, contact your congressman or congresswoman, contact your state and local officials, contact your federal senator, contact anyone in government that you can, and get this movement going, get people talking about this, because we can't be ignorant about something or denial about something or lack of knowledge about something that is moving. And it can happen in, like Jack said, in states and counties before you know it. This is a movement of another side to open up that voting for anyone to be able to vote and impact America. Jack, thank you for joining us.
1: You bet. California could legalize non-citizen voting tomorrow for the midterm elections, and there's nothing anybody could do to stop it.
0: And you see them doing
1: it. Onlycitizens.vote to find out how you can help.
0: Thank you very much. And remember, listeners, we want to keep America, we want to keep Florida, the greatest country in the world and the greatest state to live, work, shop, and play. But we've got to make sure that we keep our country immune from foreign influence that has not got the country's best interests. Jack, thank you for joining us. Have a great weekend. And remember, live, work, shop, play, Florida.
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4: With SRN News, I'm Ron Taylor. Two separate mass shootings in different townships in South Africa have left at least 27 people dead, and police evacuating homes near a U.S. airbase in England, arresting several men over suspected explosive offenses. More on those stories as we get developments on that. Powerful storm creeps along the northeast coast, still causing high winds and knocking out electricity. The nor'easter is affecting the mid-Atlantic area as well as New England. At one point, around 100,000 customers were without power Saturday. The National Weather Service warns that high winds, tides, and heavy rain will continue through today. In New Jersey, New York, and elsewhere, some streets are flooded and some homes and businesses are inundated. Officials are urging residents to use caution. Hurricane Nala just skirting the Hawaiian Islands as it gained intensity, but officials say it still poses a risk of flash floods and dangerous winds. This is SRN News.
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11: You know, Ronald Reagan believed self-government required something that government could never replace: responsibility in the hands of the people. In his 1981 inaugural address, Reagan warned against the idea that America had become too complicated to be governed by its citizens. Reagan asked, "If no one among us is capable of governing himself, then who among us has the capacity to govern someone else?" For Reagan, limited government was not about having no government. It was about remembering where responsibility begins: with individuals, families, communities, and the people themselves. Because when government assumes every responsibility, citizens gradually surrender their own. Self-government asks more of us than dependence ever will. And freedom requires a people willing to govern themselves before asking government to do it for them.
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13: My two guests today are two very different women, but I think you're going to hear that quality in both of them. My first guest is Evelyn Steenkamp. And Evelyn and I actually worked together a few years ago before she moved into the leadership position she holds today. We worked together on her presentation and her messaging, and I got to see something in her that I absolutely loved. She is remarkably calm. In fact, I jokingly call her the governor because she has that presence. She's professional, poised, warm, and kind, and she has built her career in law enforcement. She's the deputy chief in Altamont Springs. Evelyn, welcome to the show. It's great to see you.
14: Thank you for having me, Mary.
13: Well, I know your story, and I find it incredibly fascinating, but the leader that sits in front of me today wasn't always the leader. Did you ever imagine yourself being where you are today, the deputy chief in Altamont Springs?
14: Never. I can't say it enough. Extremely grateful for where I am today, but if you would have asked me, like you said, when I was younger, where I would be, this is not what I pictured.
13: Well, you've done obviously well, and I know a little bit about your story. You started really early in life, becoming an adult. Are you willing to share, take us back to when you were 15 years old?
14: Yeah. So when I was 15, we were living in Florida. My family had moved down from Boston, and I ended up pregnant. You know, I made some choices, and that was the result of those choices that I made. But because of that, I now have my 22-year-old daughter who I love and adore, and she's a great person. And it was a difficult time when that happened. And at that point, you know, you have that thought of, man, my life is over, and I don't know how I'm going to survive from that. But I think, you know, through that experience, it really taught me that, you know, I don't have another choice. I now have another human who is going to rely on me, and I am their example. And so I really took that difficult situation and turned it into something, you know, positive, because now I do feel that I'm a great example for her. And she's told me that. Interesting story. When she was in high school, she actually wrote an essay about me and the experience of becoming a teenage mom. And it was really, I mean, I was bawling. It was so touching. Yeah. So it made me feel that was kind of my, you know, kind of the after effect of I did what was right for her.
13: Mm-hmm. Yeah. Yeah. You had some early, didn't you move out to California? You were married at a point, and
14: I did.
13: That didn't work out. And so then you had to make the choice to come back by yourself. Is that right?
14: Yeah. So I actually got married when I was 15, had Alexis when I was 15. He at the time was in the military, so we moved around a lot. And, you know, eventually I realized, you know, we were two kids trying to raise a child, and it didn't work, which is fine.
13: Yeah.
14: But then I had to figure out what the next steps were going to be. And that's what led me into law enforcement.
13: Yeah, I want to hear about that. How does a young woman end up in law enforcement? I mean, that's a male-dominated field, no doubt.
14: Yeah.
13: And you've done extraordinarily well. Tell me about why a female would be attracted to that industry.
14: So I'll be honest with you.
13: Yeah.
14: I initially wanted to go to law school. That was my goal. Mm. As I started doing, taking classes, I met a police officer in one of my classes, and he said to me, well, why are you going to go through law school? It's so expensive and it takes so long. You could become a police officer and, you know, practice law firsthand.
13: Mm.
14: And And that was it. That was the spark that kind of propelled my career from the very beginning. The next semester, I joined the Law Enforcement Academy. I was hired by the Altamont Springs Police Department.
15: Oh, you've been there the whole time?
14: The whole time. It'll be 17 years in January.
15: That's amazing.
14: Yeah.
15: That's amazing. Now, one thing I find fascinating about you, you think of police officers oftentimes as really tough, strong, aggressive, and you seem to be somewhat of the opposite. You're warm, you're kind, you're gentle. How does that work when you're female in a tough environment?
14: So I think that's one of the benefits of having women in law enforcement that I have found is, you know, we need the men, right? We need the men for those situations when it's necessary, right? Because I don't compare myself to my male counterparts. I find that we work as a team. And while they bring the muscle, women by far are great at speaking and connecting. And that motherly figure really connects with people in the community. And so I always share with, you know, newer female officers that come into the profession that is your strength. Don't try to match, males in the strength side of it. Find how you can kind of balance those situations. And really, that's what I've done my whole career is the part that I bring to the table is that while somebody's being combative or maybe not talking to my male counterparts, I kind of come in at a softer side and just try to get them to communicate. And it's worked really well for me.
15: Okay, that makes sense.
14: Yeah.
15: That makes sense. You also were the communication person for a long time.
14: I was.
15: So you were facing the media talking about. Did you ever have any kind of bad things you had to talk about to the media and make it sound okay? Or how did you do that?
14: So I will say the media here in Central Florida, I mean, incredible partners that we have.
15: Okay.
14: They understand kind of the relationship that we have that, you know, we need them just as much as they need us. And so messaging was really important, which I'm sure you know, Mary. I mean, we talked about that a lot. How how do you share the information with the community in a way where they're going to consume it, but also kind of you have to sensitize it a little bit because you can't talk about the
15: so open.
14: Exactly.
15: Yeah.
14: It's you know, we deal with some horrific things in law enforcement and I think there is a benefit to maybe holding back some of those details.
15: And that takes discernment.
14: It does.
15: And I'm sure you did it quite well. And then you became the deputy chief and obviously they recognize your leadership skills in the law enforcement, in the industry. But what do you think is the difference between being nice and an effective, compassionate leader?
14: Oof. So that's tough. It's a balance, right? You have to be strong. You have to be secure with, you know, who you are and what you expect. But I do think that you have to have a balance and be kind and compassionate because we're all humans, right? Trying to navigate through a difficult world. And even as employees, right? Like, you know, the mission of the police department is, you know, professionalism, respect, integrity, dedication, excellence. But they're human beings that are behind that mission. Right. And so you really have to understand that. It is difficult. It's difficult to balance. But, you know, I keep working at it every day. I'm not perfect. I'm human. And
15: Are you teaching your individuals? Because you see online, there's a lot of negativity about the police force. And there are some bad police officers that probably were having bad days. And they show those a lot on social media. Have you come across or have any of your officers come across people that are antagonistic right when they meet you because you're an officer? And how do you tell them, your employees, how to diffuse a situation like that?
14: So I'll say this. I think every profession has its bad apples.
15: Yeah.
14: The reality is law enforcement is at the forefront because it's the sexiest thing that you can see on TV, right? When a police officer gets in trouble or does something, it gets the attention.
15: Sure. That's
14: So I'll say that. But I think one of the things that we really instill in our officers is professionalism, right? And I'm proud of the uniform that I wear. I mean, you can tell, you know, what agency you work for just based on the patch that's on your sleeve and the badge that's on your chest.
15: Yeah.
14: And so, you know, I always say I'm proud to work alongside them and wear the uniform with them. And so professionalism is really the value that we kind of remind them of because once, you know, one, they represent the Altamont Springs Police Department, but they represent law enforcement as the profession. So if you have a bad experience with a police officer, in Georgia,
15: yeah,
14: you're going to have that negative connotation with all law enforcement. Mm-hmm. And so we really want them to create an experience, not just for the Altamont Springs Police Department, but for the profession as a whole.
15: Yeah, that's amazing. I agree with you. And I think I'm sure that you're teaching them. Do you guys have training and things like that on topics that are on professionalism, on conflict resolution and things like that? You're constantly training the staff and everything.
14: Oh, yeah. I mean, not just on ethics and professionalism, but leadership, because I think one of the biggest things for me is I'm looking for who's going to be my replacement. Mm-hmm. I don't plan to stay here forever. And so my question to future leaders in our department is, who are you mentoring? Mm-hmm. Who is your replacement?
15: Love
14: and if
15: that.
14: They're not working on that, then that tells me they're not at the right place to move on to the next level. So we just had a leadership coach that came last year and presented to all of our supervisors. I mean, incredible training that talked about, you know, the ins and out of leadership, because you don't know what it is until you're supervising people. And then you have to make those tough decisions and have those hard conversations.
15: Yeah, it is. It's a lot of pressure. And they say it's lonely at the top. I'm sure you've experienced that a little bit. People don't have an idea of what the struggles are, that you're taking a vision, a wide vision of everything in the department. You're not only caring about the people, but also the budget and the activities and the training. And it's just such a there's so many responsibilities when you go up the ladder as well. And so your competencies change and they become about more communication, more motivation, more inspiration.
14: Yes.
15: And I can see that you're doing a really great job at that. What has your career taught you about human beings?
14: That people will make mistakes, but that does not define them as a whole. And we have to be able to get past that and dust them off and, you know, flip the page.
15: I love that. That's so powerful. I think that's for anyone, kids, spouses, friends, siblings. It's a great lesson. And my next guest fascinates me for a completely different reason than Evelyn did. Louise Bonner is only 23 years old, and yet there's a seriousness, a professionalism, and sense of purpose about her that I think is so unusual at her young age. Louise is involved with First Light, an organization, and she started it. It's an organization serving women who have experienced domestic and sexual abuse. And what makes Louise's work especially meaningful is that it isn't simply an issue she read about. There's a personal story behind her passion. Louisa, welcome.
16: Thank you for having me, Mary.
15: First of all, let's note about your name. We Americans cannot say this German name right.
16: Right.
15: Tell me the correct way of saying Louisa.
16: You say Louise.
15: Louise.
16: I know it's very hard. That end vowel does not exist in the American language. So
15: your background's German.
16: Yes.
15: Yeah, beautiful German. Yes. And so it's amazing. Every time I say your name, I have to think about it. But anyway, you have an amazing story. You and I met because of another person, Andre Bailey, who has a great organization. And I was just so inspired by what you're doing with First Light. How did you start First Light? What was the inspiration? How did you get to where you are?
16: Wow. Yeah, that's a very encompassing question. I would say with my experiences, my first experience when I was 13 years old, having noticed a gap in the system of the long-term stability that is available after you have experienced a trauma like that. And I wanted to create something that I thought was very much needed. And I heard a quote that was, "Be the advocate you would have needed." And that's what I wanted to do, and I took that mission on to make it something, and here I am today. So
15: amazing. You've had a couple of experiences where you've been accosted, abused. Okay. You've gone through trauma a few times. I know that it's still close to you because you're still young, but yes. How did you go from having your own experiences into already serving other people? Often because we both know it takes a long time to overcome trauma and to rebuild your life. How have you done it? It's amazing.
16: Well, first of all, thank you for saying that. I think I will give a lot of props to, I had an amazing support system and I was given resources that not everyone has. And I made it my mission to understand the brain and to be able to cognitively rewire my neuropathways, because that's what you have to do to be able to retrain your brain. And I worked on that for many years through all different types of therapies. And it made it possible for me not to have a reaction anymore and to stop the unhealthy coping mechanisms that I had from this.
15: That is so amazing, because a lot of people will go into fetal position, depression, yeah. anxiety, addictions, absolutely. All of the above. Can you share with me, because I know I was just listening to a pastor this morning, and yeah. it was on a podcast, and just how many times, if you listen to scriptures over and over and over, read the scriptures, you can also retrain your brain. That's one way. What are some of the other ways that you can retrain your brain so you're not reliving trauma in your subconscious mind?
16: I think, well, for retraining your brain, there's a few things. So one is cognitively watching your thoughts. So mm-hmm. being actively, when you're thinking something mm-hmm. and you have a pattern mm-hmm. of a repetitive thought, mm-hmm. you have to catch yourself in that moment and mm-hmm. reframe it until mm-hmm. your brain does it automatically, because your mm-hmm. brain's a muscle, and a muscle mm-hmm. you have to lift that weight until it grows. And the same thing with your brain.
15: Oh my gosh. So it would be like what I tell people, put a little rubber band around your yeah. wrist, snap yeah. yourself when yeah. you're having a negative thought or yeah. you're being critical of someone, yeah. snap it and then yeah. think, no, I'm going to give them a piece of encouragement instead. Is yes. that what you're yes. referring to?
16: Yes.
15: So if you're diving back into a deep place and you're upset, mm-hmm. then you switch it. And what do you think about instead?
16: I mean, it depends on what you're thinking about mm-hmm. in that moment. I think it's just catching yourself and mm-hmm. saying, if you feel like, oh, I'm not enough, I'll never get through this. Mm-hmm. It's like, okay, what is the evidence that you might be able to get through this? What is the evidence that you mm-hmm. are valuable? Well, you were here today and you were given another chance, right?
15: Oh.
16: So that's what, how I would see it. And another thing is, you know, there's a lot of self-victimization. When you're in a dark mm-hmm. place, mm-hmm. you can get addicted to being in a negative place because it's comfortable. And so I think you have to have an honest conversation and a tough conversation with yourself of, do I want to stay in that forever and you want to play the victim, or do I want to have a chance to be on the other side?
15: Oh my gosh.
16: And it's tough.
15: That's hard to hear. Because I know I've been there. There were times where I was there and feeling like the victim. And so it's hard. Did you have a friend or someone in therapy tell you that? Or how did you learn that hard lesson?
16: Yeah, I think, so I didn't actually have many people around me growing up mm-hmm. Due to being bullied for being assaulted. But I did learn that in therapy, and I did have a friend who stuck by me and mm-hmm. made sure that I didn't stay in that mindset for all too long, because I stayed in it for about 3-4 years, mm-hmm. and mm-hmm. if you stay in it, you can get very comfortable.
15: Oh,
16: and a lot of people with trauma will.
15: Absolutely. Yeah. They do. They become victim. Yeah. I could totally see that. Another thing about you that I find fascinating that I have loved is you created something called the prayer walk.
16: Yes.
15: Tell me about your prayer walk.
16: So my prayer walk is one of the things that I think changed my life in many beautiful ways. It is, I built a connection to God. You know, not everyone believes in what they want to believe in, but for me, it's Jesus and God. And the prayer walk is, I go on a walk every single morning, or at least 4 days a week, without my phone, first thing in the morning, 30 minutes to an hour, and I talk out loud, and it looks crazy. You know, depending on where you are, people might think, you know, you might struggle with schizophrenia or something, but you're just talking out loud and you're talking to God, and I start with gratitude, and then I, you know, bless whoever's in my life, and
15: aww.
16: Then I go into whatever I'm struggling with and pray about that. So it's one of my favorite things
15: I
16: to do.
15: I love it. I just think that's something that we all need to be doing,
16: yeah.
15: and I've actually, you know, mimicked you and enjoyed it myself.
16: Yeah,
15: so thank you for, I hope that inspires somebody to start their
16: so
15: own
16: too.
15: Prayer walk. And everyone is walking around with headphones anyway, and so, you know, they don't think you're schizophrenic, I'm sure. They think you're listening to a podcast.
16: But
15: like
16: I don't have any, no electronics with me. So completely no phones, no nothing. So it's just,
15: that's amazing.
16: In nature.
15: What that's really amazing. I know that now you're working with a lot of people, a lot of females that
16: mm-hmm.
15: have experienced abuse, and you're providing, First Light provides resources and
16: mm-hmm.
15: training and support. Could you share us a little bit about the organization and how it helps women?
16: Absolutely. So First Light is, like I said, for the long-term stability, we offer trauma-informed structured community groups that have their facilitator-trained groups with accountability partners. They give resources and the ability to have something long-term after leaving a, you know, shelter, a crisis center, or law enforcement. So that is one aspect. Another thing is we want to brief as many law enforcement officers as we can on the organization, on also on trauma-informed approaches to questioning. Mm-hmm. And that's from my own experience. That is another thing that's very close to my heart. So those are the things that we offer, as well as connection to other resources like food banks, clothing drives, making sure that if they're not a right fit for us, they're a right fit somewhere. So
15: I predict you're going to become like Stephanie Bowman, the media darling locally, and a resource guide for a lot of people. So I know that that's so important. Are you finding the ladies that you're working with, are they using the resources? Are they, how are they experiencing the organization?
16: Absolutely. Well, that's a tough question because we are still very new. So our first program actually launches at the end of October.
15: Oh, wow.
16: Yeah.
15: Okay.
16: So we do have a lot of, after being on live now national, we have a lot of women reach out nationally. So we are working on an online version as well to be able to give the resources to a lot more women who aren't local. But if someone is local, I would love for them to go to our website, firstsightusa.org, and reach out, whether to apply to the program or reach out to other necessary resources they might need.
15: Yeah, because it sadly has happened to so many people, and they don't talk about it. People don't talk about it a lot, but sadly, especially in a stressful world, you know, the domestic abuse is still alive and sadly not well, but it's still alive and happening. And we do need education and support for the men and females that need, you know, that, that sort of support. And why is it so difficult for someone to leave an abused situation?
16: Oh, that's a very interesting question. I love that question. So it is very difficult for many reasons. It could be children. It could be financial abuse. It could be isolation. But the most important thing is, which I think a lot of people don't realize, it mirrors the same neurochemicals in the brain as drug addiction. So when a person is in that trauma bond, that's what you call it, it is very difficult to leave because your body experiences withdrawal symptoms. So a lot of people don't realize that. It's like, would you go to someone who has struggled with drug addiction and say, oh, just quit the drug? It's not that easy, right? It takes an average of 7 times before leaving. Problem is sometimes someone doesn't have 7 times. So that is why it's so difficult, is because your brain gets rewired.
15: Wow, that's so powerful. I haven't really heard people talk about it like that. Yeah. The domestic abuse and the feeling and the trauma is a chemical reaction. Absolutely. And so I love it that you're offering that sort of support. I know you have an event coming up.
16: Yes.
15: I think all three of us are going to be there. Tell us about the First Late event on October 6th.
16: Yes. So we have a Beyond Survival, Building Stronger Pathways for Women. We have law enforcement, healthcare professionals, business owners, everyone coming together to be able to make an impact in this community, because we have so many resources and we should all work together. So we have a Epstein survivor coming from West Palm Beach as our keynote. We have amazing Evelyn Steenekamp talking on law enforcement, and other amazing speakers sharing their domestic violence story. And I think everyone should be there. So October 6th, 8:30 to 10:30 a.m. at the Center of Health and Wellbeing in Winter Park.
15: In Winter Park. And I know you have an amazing MC as well.
16: Yes.
15: In fact. Somebody I know well and love. It will be me. I will be the MC that week, that day, and I'm just so happy. You're right down the street from me. This is October 6th. It's First Late. It's an event, and are the tickets on sale right now? Okay, and it will be a great event. It's at the Center of Health and Wellbeing in Winter Park. If you're listening today, I want to leave you with something that none of us knows exactly how life is going to unfold. There are seasons when everything seems to be working, and then there are seasons of life that hit us and with something that we never expected. A divorce, a betrayal, violence, a financial crisis, a loss of someone we love, a career suddenly changes, a child who's struggling, or sometimes we just wake up one morning and realize the life that we're living isn't the life we thought we would have. And it's much harder when you're in the middle of it. And I just want you to know that if you are in it right now, that you don't have to do it alone. Sometimes there's a person that can help you that isn't your best friend or your family. Sometimes it's a counselor. Sometimes sometimes a police officer, an advocate, a pastor, a priest, a support group, an organization you've never heard of, and sometimes even a stranger becomes the person God places in your path exactly at the moment you need someone. I had somebody call me this week and just encourage me. I was like, you cannot believe the timing. He must have been listening to the Holy Spirit. So if the people closest to you don't understand, please don't interpret that as evidence that nobody will. Find another door. Ask again. Tell someone else. There are people whose entire life's work is helping people walk through things exactly like what you may be facing. And perhaps that's one of the greatest lessons from Evelyn and Louise today. Your hardest chapter doesn't have to be the final chapter, because sometimes it becomes the chapter that gives you compassion, courage, and leads you to a new career or gives you a new purpose that you would have never found yourself. So I want to thank my beautiful guests today. Thank you, Louise and Evelyn. I want to give you guys a last word to the audience. How would you like to encourage them today? Evelyn, how about you? Go first.
14: So I'm going to go with purpose. One of the things Louise always says about First Light, it's her purpose project. And I'm just so just incredibly proud of her being 23 years old and creating this purpose through First Light. So I think find your purpose and do it.
15: Amen. Amen. FirstLightUSA.org. And Louise, how about you?
16: First of all, thank you. I wanted to say, be the advocate you would have needed, kind of saying ditto to what you were saying, but also just go for it. You have one life, get 1,000 rejections, and if you get one yes, that's all it takes. So,
15: amen.
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20: Breaking news this hour from townhall.com. I'm Michael Harrington. Shareholders are taking on the New York Times over what they call biased coverage of the Israel-Hamas conflict. Correspondent Ken Lorman has details.
21: The State Board of Administration of Florida and the National Center for Public Policy Research have filed suit demanding internal records from the Times board. The lawsuit cites a former Jewish employee who says she repeatedly raised concerns about anti-Semitism and anti-Israel bias. The groups argue the paper lacks an effective system to correct errors and tell readers the truth. Ken Lorman reporting.
20: A powerful storm is creeping up the U.S. northeast coast this weekend with high winds that have knocked out electricity for thousands. The nor'easter affecting the mid-Atlantic area and New England. The National Weather Service warns that high winds, tides, and heavy rain will continue through today in New Jersey, New York, and elsewhere. Some streets are flooded. Some homes and businesses are underwater, too. President Trump is honoring Gold Star families on Gold Star Mothers and Families Day, observed on September the 27th.
22: In his annual proclamation, President Trump praised the courage and sacrifice of fallen service members while recognizing the profound grief carried by their loved ones. He also saluted Gold Star families for turning sorrow into service, supporting military families, veterans, and others across the nation. Richard Boyd reporting.
20: Russian strikes on Ukraine have killed at least 2 people overnight into this morning. It comes hours after Moscow rejected German calls to ease its escalation. Russia's top diplomat dismissed a meeting with his Russian counterpart during the UN General Assembly. Tensions between Russia and Germany have worsened, especially after a drone attack at Leipzig Airport that occurred last month. More on these stories at townhall.com.
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23: Hello and welcome to What's the Score, the show designed to help you come up with that winning combination for your business. And as usual, we have the winning combination for you today, because leading off, we have Score volunteer Jason Jones. Jason, how are you doing today?
0: I can't wait to talk to our guest today. How are you doing?
23: Excellent. Thank you. Thank you so much. I am Christopher Hart of the American Adversaries Radio Show. But, of course, this show is all about SCORE and everything SCORE has going on, and they've always got something going on. I mean, the only time they take a little bit of a breather is at the end of the year. But even then, SCORE mentors are available. And, of course, all you have to do is reach out and ask for help from SCORE. There's a multitude of ways to do that, because they are located in the National Entrepreneur Center, on the west end of the Fashion Square Mall, just off McGuire. You can actually visit them in the office there, and they're open from 10 to 4 Monday through Thursday, 10 to 1 on Friday. And then, of course, if you'd like to call ahead and make an appointment, perhaps you can spend a little more time talking with the folks at SCORE. And, of course, 407-420-4844 is the number for SCORE offices, 407-420-4844. And once again, you can call during those office hours, or if you call after hours, they will return the call the very next day. And then, of course, there's the website, which is, Jason, is it fair to say, a treasure trove of information and stuff available for use?
0: Oh, my goodness. Instead of binging Netflix, you got to go to our site and check out our recorded webinars. There's a ton of stuff that you can binge there. And then, of course, sign up for the newsletter, because we always have upcoming events, webinars, live events. In fact, I'm going to do a talk tonight about marketing and branding for CMET. We've mentioned them before. And we also do work with CMET. So if you missed this cohort, you can go to the website. It's tcmet.org to sign up for the next one. But yeah, it's just a treasure trove, as you said. The only way that I can keep up with it is by signing up for the newsletter, so that I have it delivered to my inbox and I can just kind of pick and choose the stuff that I want to do. I still attend many of these webinars myself.
23: And that's just it. It's buffet style. You get to take what you want, right? Leave the rest. And but the nice thing is that it's available to you, and all you have to do is take advantage of it. That's sort of the MO of SCORE altogether, that it's available to you. All you have to do is reach out and take advantage of it, whether it's the newsletter, whether it's the mentors program, which is really how all of this started. Was, you know, back in over 60 years ago now, right, Jason, is when some fellows who retired from the SBA actually started SCORE.
0: Yeah, absolutely. And that's still the core of what we do. And it's still all free. All the mentoring is still free. So if you were to go to the website, in the header, it's going to say request a mentor. You can literally just click on that button, put in the details of what you're looking to accomplish, and someone on our end will pair you with a qualified mentor. Or if you scroll down a little further on the website, it'll say meet some of our mentors, and it has like a little rotating carousel of all of our local mentors who you can just kind of pick and choose based off of your need. But even then, it goes beyond that, because we have mentors in other states. You know, this is a national organization. So you can even get paired with someone who is out of state. So just so many options that people can take advantage of.
23: Yeah, you might have a new idea for a business or something. I mean, an idea for an invention, but there is no new ideas for business. I mean, a SCORE has somebody that's done it before, no matter what you're doing. Maybe not the exact product or service, but certainly what you're going to go through in the business environment. So that's why it's such a valuable resource. And, of course, they also have an education program with the 5 basic business workshops. And I tell you what, if I was a high school teacher, I would require my students to attend these 5 basic business workshops. Of course, they're given via Zoom, but it's all about how to form a business and what it means to be in business. Maybe more importantly, right, Jason?
0: Yeah, because people, they're just like, oh, I just want to start a business. I see it all the time, but they miss a lot of these foundational steps, you know, or they don't really have a true understanding of what goes into this business, or just even starting with the business plan. You know, I get a lot of people that come through, and this is okay. This is no shade to people who haven't done a business plan or who come to us with raw ideas. We welcome those folks too. That's what we're here for. to help you formulate those ideas. But to your point, you know, being able to have this foundational knowledge of, you know, sales, marketing, how to get funding, how to put together this business plan so that you can do your projections and know where you're going with the business is super valuable.
1: Absolutely. Once again, all you have to do is go to the website and take advantage of it. Those basic business workshops are presented each month. So if you missed it this month, you can get it next month. All right. In the meantime, that brings us to our guest today. And she and Jason have a little something in common because they're both from the marketing universe. So let's welcome to the show today, Nicole Bradham. And Nicole Bradham, thanks for being with us.
3: Yeah, thanks for having me.
1: Well, first, we'd like to find out a little bit about Nicole Bradham before we get to you being a professor of marketing at Southeast University and founder of HotMed Influencer Marketing Agency. So tell us, where are you from? Where were you born? Where'd you go to school? And what'd you study? And what'd you do immediately afterwards? The lead up to what you're doing.
3: Oh, yeah. Now. All the fun details. So I'm actually a Floridian. I was born in Sarasota and moved around a couple times, but always made my way back. And in a wonderful town called Lakeland, but most people only know it because it's right between Tampa and Orlando. But it's a fast growing town, just like our city, like many places in Florida right now. But

0: was computer information science, and I actually started as an IT coordinator.
1: Oh, wow.
0: I know, right? And then I went back and got my master's because I wanted to climb that corporate ladder. And then that is when I met somebody that said, hey, have you ever thought of being a business owner, being an entrepreneur? And I was like, no, actually, I haven't. She was like, oh, you got it. We get, you know, all the shiny things that, you know, you look at and you think, I could be my own boss. Like you were saying, Jason, it's like, I'm going to start my own business. She had a little bit more experience, but she offered to partner and own a social media marketing agency. And I thought, okay, so as soon as I got my MBA, I jumped into entrepreneurship and business ownership, and I haven't looked back, to be honest. So, no, it didn't start out that way, but like most things, the journey, you know, winds around and you end up as an influencer marketing expert.
2: was this an accidental thing? Did you just meet this person at a networking event? How did this person come into your life?
0: One of her good friends was in my master's program. Like she was coming alongside, like we were in a lot of classes together. And she just said, we were talking about social media and how I was interested in it. And she said, hey, my friend has an agency. You should talk to her. Maybe you can learn, you know, from her. And then as soon as we got to talking, we just really, you know, hit it off. And then next thing you know, I was, you know, working out a plan to leave my corporate job. So, yeah.
2: And you liked being in business for yourself.
0: I really, really do. I really, really do. Of course, you're wearing a lot of hats and you're working a lot more. But it's yours and it's your responsibility. It's a huge responsibility, but it is still the kind of responsibility I want versus working for a corporation. And I realize that's not for everybody. Entrepreneurship and business ownership isn't necessarily for everybody. And I respect anybody's decision, like kind of which route they go. But for me, I love it. I love being a business owner.
2: Boy, is she ever right about that stuff, Jason?
3: Yeah, absolutely. How long were you at the agency and what did you learn from there?
0: Oh, man, I felt like I was like a boot camp in business. We jumped right in. I had to walk into, you know, we had to get clients and we can keep clients happy, right? It's all with agency work. It's just client facing and we had to join boards. We were getting on a lot of local event boards and working with the Chamber of Commerce and had to be everywhere and just sales, sales, sales. So what did I learn? I feel like I learned everything that first year. I learned a lot that first year, but it was you can't be nervous. You have to be confident in everything that you do, even if you don't necessarily know exactly, you know, the answer. You have to be confident because with clients, they're only going to want to do business with you if you have that confidence to carry it forward. So it really was, there's no room for being shy and there's no room for being slow. You have to move really fast and you have to know what you're talking about and be able to serve them, you know? And mm-hmm. So, yeah, I felt like it was a boot camp in business. And I don't know, I teach theory and I teach business, but I'm really, really heavy because I do work in this and as a business owner and telling my students that you need to understand what your skills are and start doubling down on what's going to make you different and the reality of entering the workforce. So I really tried to meld the two, but man, when you go into business for yourself, there's just no more humbling experience.
3: Tell me. Mm-hmm.
2: All right. Humbling, but also can be very satisfying, as you referred
0: Absolutely.
2: To earlier. All right. We do have to take a break at this point. We're speaking with Nicole Bradham. She is the founder of HotMod Influencer Marketing Agency and an Influencer Academy. So we're going to find out more about those things when we come back. So I hope you'll stay with us because we're coming right back with more of What's the Score?
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7: We are back. We are What's the Score, and we thank you for tuning in. Got Jason Jones of Score and myself, Christopher Hart. Our guest today, Nicole Bradham. She is a professor of marketing at Southeast University, but she is also the founder of Hot Mod Influencer Marketing Agency. And Nicole, when did you start that? Was that way back in the very beginning? And also, where can people find you on the social media?
8: Yeah. So as I mentioned, I own a social media marketing agency, but I also ended up doing some consulting for large digital marketing agencies. They wanted me to come in and either set up a process or system to serve their clients. And when I did that, one of the things that they asked me to do was to manage a budget for influencers and to set up a system for their agency so that they could onboard influencers, get content, and serve their clients with that. And so that was the first time I really saw the power of influencer marketing, because I was handed a pretty big budget in order to outsource this content creation. And as soon as I went through that experience, I just really started talking about it on social media. And it was around 2018, 2019, at kind of like influencer marketing had been around, but it was really starting to get more popular at that point. So I just had so many people who wanted to learn about it, people who were trying to become content creators, who wanted to be coached. And so the overwhelm of, you know, inquiry at that point, I actually ended up retiring my social media marketing agency, and that's when I created Hot Mod Influencer Agency, because I had enough business through local tourism boards to small businesses in town who really wanted to work with influencers. And so I would recruit them, I find them, I vet them, and we do the whole process from negotiating the rate, contracts, And then, of course, executing the contract in the campaign. So it's just the demand was there, honestly. So I saw the writing on the wall and created HotMod.
7: So is influence marketing, are you kind of like the middle person who connects the people who want the influencers to push their products or services? Is that simply put?
8: Yeah, you got it. It works very much like a talent agency, a company, business, brand. You know, will come to us and say, hey, we need talent, and we refer to influencers as talent, especially now. We actually even call them casting calls because they're specific content that they are looking to create. So we need talent in order to fulfill that. And so, yes, I'm the agent or even some say the broker, and I'm connecting the two very much like a talent agency, except these are content creators. And so it's a different thing. We're not really, you know, and honestly, models these days even have to be influencers because a lot of these companies are looking, if they're looking for a model, they want the model to have some kind of audience so that they get a better result on the marketing campaign. So, but yes, you're absolutely right, Jeff. I'm the middleman and I'm managing the whole process.
7: Okay. Real quick, what qualifies as an influencer?
8: Yeah. So an influencer has an audience. It doesn't have to be massive. It is not defined as if you're a celebrity. It's an influencer is an audience who speaks to their audience, grows their community, and in many cases will be sharing or selling a product on their platforms. Not always. It's usually a mix of content, but there is usually some way to shop or join their community. There may be just some kind of pay involved when it comes to their channels.
7: I'm going to rattle off some forms of media. You tell me if they all qualify as influencers. Radio, TV, newspapers, magazines, the old world stuff, and then, of course, all the social media platforms, the new world stuff. Do they all qualify as influencers?
8: So influencers would be a person. And so what you're referring to are the platforms in which they may speak on, right? So they may use social media, but there's influencers on LinkedIn. There's influencers on, you know, Pinterest. They will use these channels, like you're saying, in order to share their opinion, their voice. But yeah, absolutely. I mean, I don't know that there's radio influencers. Most influencers are, you know, they may have a personality or they may be a character that's on like a radio show and that they become an influencer in that way. You know, but honestly, we're all influencers. There's just some that choose to monetize and use their audience to connect and share. And sometimes they just monetize from the platforms. You know, the platforms pay them. YouTube will pay them after so many views. And so they can make multiple ways.
7: Okay, Jason.
9: Yeah, so they're not necessarily all working for brands. They might just be doing content, but getting paid revenue from the platforms.
8: Yeah, most influencers have multiple streams of income. They are building their brand so that they can negotiate a better rate they're building their personal brand, or maybe they even start like a merch, you know, line. But brand partnerships are one way that they make money, but it's one of the more inconsistent ways because you don't know when a brand's going to reach out to you. You can even be pitching to work with brands, and that might not always be consistent. So they have multiple ways. And yes, the platforms pay them. Some platforms pay more than others. And then there may be licensing agreements where they want to use their likeness, and so they can make money that way, depending on how big they are. Or they can just create content for business and brands, and they actually don't even post about it. They just send them the video so that, you know, it's called UGC, user-generated content. So basically the company is just outsourcing content creation to them because they're really good at creating content.
9: Can you break down the different, like, types of influencers? Because I know there's like celebrity influencers who have like millions and millions of followers, but aren't there some other types of influencers in there?
8: Yeah, absolutely. And honestly, most companies are looking to work with influencers who have smaller followings because they have more engagement and they're more involved. So what you're referring to is celebrity status is more of like that macro influencer. They have millions and millions of followers. There's, you know, people commenting every day. They literally, you know, they may have a team that's handling the engagement there. But when you're talking about influencers that are, there's nano, micro, mid-tier, and then it goes up from there. So what you're seeing is a lot of companies would prefer to work with micro, nano, or mid-tier influencers because they are more invested in their community or can manage their community more because it's more, you know, they have less necessarily to respond to, or just that is how they, you know, how they make money. So yes, there's definitely levels and it just depends on follower count. But I can tell you businesses and brands don't care as much about follower count. It really depends on engagement and how much that influencer is responding to comments, in stories, talking to their audience. Just they really set the tone for engagement.
9: Yeah, it just feels so much more personal. People feel like they know them. They can actually talk to them. So they trust them more.
8: Yes, because they're showing up consistently every day. You know, celebrities still feel untouchable. And that's why we usually will start our workshops with like influencers are not Kim Kardashian. She's a celebrity and she's won things, but most influencers are your neighbor. Your kids, might have friends who are TikTokers. They're everywhere. They're absolutely everywhere and anyone can be one, which is what is so beautiful about the industry is you could start from zero and create a TikTok shop. And next thing you know, you're making thousands of dollars. So the opportunity is there.
9: Yeah. It's happening every day. And
8: yes,
9: you're saying like you're the middle person that kind of helps, you know, make all of this happen. Can the small business owner themselves or entrepreneur be an influencer, or is that something they should
8: actually look at? It's highly encouraged. You know, step one, when we consult with businesses is, are you on your social media? Are you storytelling? Do your customers know your face? Because a lot of times as a business owner, you become the brand. Mm-hmm. As you see this a lot in like, say, real estate agents. You know, like they can't not be on social media. They're trying to be in the community and sell the house and like build a network. And so not all businesses are like that. But if you are a small business, most of the time, we're encouraging you to be on your content and your team, and we call it employee-generated content. Nobody knows your brand like your employees, and if you can encourage them to create content with you and about you, it usually does really well. We saw that with the Staples girl. She worked at Staples and started walking around and creating TikToks, and next thing you know, she went viral, and everybody's like Staples became relevant again. I'm talking the big box store. So it's just it's a great strategy to involve yourself and your employees.
9: Do you find some resistance from some of those folks what would you say to them?
8: It's simple. Outsource to an influencer or a content creator, a UGC creator. If you don't want to do it, there's, you know, what we call hyper local influencers that are in your town. If you have a brick and mortar, you should be working with local influencers because they've already have captured that local audience that you want. If you're a boutique, if you're a restaurant, we're looking to get more people to come into the door. You should absolutely be partnered with an influencer every single month if you can do it. And the thing about it is they overthink it. They're like, well, I don't know how to reach out to an influencer. Again, this is your neighbor. This is a mom. This is a dad. This is nobody that you need to be worried about. You're outsourcing content like any other business practice. And you just have to reach out to them and say, hey, I like your content. Would you be willing to come in and work with us on promoting our new, you know, lunch menu, whatever it is.
10: All right. We're coming up on another break. How can people reach out to you, Nicole Bradham?
8: I am on Instagram at Hot Mod Agency, or you can email me at Nicole@hotmodagency.com.
10: 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Okay? And where was that? Where else did you say on Instagram?
8: Hot Mod Agency.
10: Hot Mod Agency on Instagram also. Okay, very good. Okay, so I hope you'll stay with us because we're coming right back with more of What's the Score.
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12: With SRN News, I'm Michael Harrington in Washington. A powerful storm moving up the U.S. northeast coast this weekend. High winds knocking out electricity for hundreds of thousands of people. The nor'easter affecting the mid-Atlantic area and New England. The National Weather Service warns that high winds, tides, and heavy rain will continue through today in New Jersey and New York and elsewhere. Some streets are flooded and some homes and businesses are underwater as well. Russian strikes on Ukraine have killed at least two people overnight into this morning. Comes hours after Moscow rejected German calls to ease its escalation toward NATO. Russia's top diplomat dismissed a meeting with his German counterpart during the UN General Assembly. Tensions between Russia and Germany have worsened, especially after a drone attack at Leipzig Airport last month. Moscow has been targeting Ukraine with missiles and drones. This is SRN News.
0: Hey, I am Brant, and her name is Sherry, and she's a friend and a colleague of mine, and we were just praying for her, actually, because she had a major surgery she just went through.
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10: You're back. We are What's the Score. And we thank you for tuning in and telling your friends and family about the show. That really makes a difference. I am Christopher Hart, along with Jason Jones of Score. Our guest today, Nicole Bradham. She is the founder of HotMod Influencer Marketing Agency, which you can find at HotMod Agency on Instagram or HotModAgency.com. And Nicole, I wanted to ask you, what do you look for first? Because you say you're the middle person. What do you look for when you're looking for influencers? Is it their geography? Because you mentioned local brick and mortar businesses. Mm-hmm. Is it demographics? Young people, old people, middle people, or number of viewers or listeners or whatever?
8: Yeah, that's a great question. So when I work with a business, I always sit down with them and ask them what their marketing goal is. And we build what we'd call a campaign. A campaign has actual like KPIs, things that we can measure so that we know what we're looking for as far as like what makes this a success. So it's, we go into it the same way we would go into any marketing campaign. What are your goals? What are we trying to measure? And then we go, okay, great. So we want, if say you're a restaurant and we want to get more people to your brunch. We have actually done this with a local restaurant. Nobody knew about their brunch, and they, even though they were waterside, they were not getting the foot traffic that they wanted. So we created a brunch campaign, and then we created a concept with the content called like a girls brunch. And so, you know, it's very easy to get like moms together or women together and go to brunch. And so we leaned heavily on the target audience. And that was, in this case, the mom, right? And that's not always the case, but I'm just going to use that as an example. But we really start with their target audience that they're looking for. And so we know that a lot of women do go to brunch, and so that's what we landed on. And then we'll invite local. This is an example of a local campaign. We'll invite local women to come to this brunch, and a lot of times it's hosted. In this case, it was hosted, so everybody the food was comped. And then the main influencer that we worked with did get like monetarily compensated for organizing all of her friends to come and create content. So we really, really lean heavily on what the business goals and making sure that we have a campaign that is very specific about what we want to promote. Sometimes it's a product launch. We want to do a new, you know, a new product. So it's all about the target audience. The influencer has to have the target audience that the brand is looking to attract. Mm-hmm. So that's why, yes, geographically matters. Some influencers, you know, don't have a whole audience in the United States. So we will always check that and make sure that it's, you know, most of it is in the United States because they're shipping for online, you know, online consideration, online like e-commerce that we have to consider. But it always starts with the business goals. And so and then finding an influencer that has that matching audience of the that they're trying to reach.
10: OK, Jason.
9: And so you said sometimes the influencer would like invite some of their friends and things like that. Now, when you're building your campaigns, do you normally just reach out to like one, or is it like three? You bring in three different types of influencers. How do you go about? Well, you tell us how you look at influencers, but like, do you choose multiple?
8: Yeah. So in that case, it was a little unique because we did want to present like a big girls brunch. So we asked her to invite her friends from church or her mom's groups. And so, entice them with that free brunch and then content, you know, that they didn't have to create content. She was part of that, but it became part of the campaign. But when it comes to looking and recruiting influencers, the outreach part is probably one of the most time consuming because yes, you are reaching out to multiple because many won't respond, or they don't have time, or they're already booked. Content creators are pretty booked out, especially when the holidays start to happen. So you've got to reach out to many of them in order to like cast a wide net. And then there's usually like one or two that it ends up that you can move forward to the next step, which is negotiation.
9: And that negotiation, is it always monetary or can there be barters? What does that look like?
8: Yeah. It is getting harder and harder to do just a gifted partnership because most content creators at this point understand their value. And so
9: get paid, huh?
8: Yeah, absolutely. Like in the beginning, and that's why sometimes it can be nice to work with nano or micro influencers because they're just getting started and maybe building their portfolio. And so they may accept a gifted partnership because it works for them to build that. But even if it's, you know, a couple hundred bucks, they would prefer payment because they've invested in all of, sure, you know, all of the products that they need to create the content, the subscriptions, the software. And so it really makes sense to have some kind of budget, just like you would have a marketing budget for your Facebook ads or mm-hmm. Google ads. You really should allocate some kind of budget towards your influencer marketing. And so, yeah, I usually include monetary, and I prep the business owner when they start to work with me. You need to set aside some budget so that we can get really good influencers for you and people who are willing to go the extra mile like we did with the brunch.
9: Yeah, exactly. Because without paying, you know, Next thing you know, another job comes along and they're like, ah, screw this. I'm not getting paid for this. I'm going to go do that. Yeah.
8: Absolutely. But think about it. If you've run Facebook ads and stuff, Jason, like a lot of this, you're dumping hundreds or thousands of dollars into it. And the fact that you could take the content creator's content, which will probably perform better anyway, and use that to run an ad with, you're getting so much value that it is worth it.
9: Absolutely.
8: Tenfold. I always try to advise and help them see that when they, if there's resistance at first.
10: Let me ask this. You know, they say if you're writing books, write a recipe book. You're sure to sell a lot of them. Is there a certain type of influencer that is most effective? Because I've heard, you know, like you hear about these people on TikTok, you know, who make weird videos and that they get big, huge followings. Or you hear about the woman who has an unusual cat and she follows the cat around all the time and she gets a huge following. Is there such a thing as this type of influencer is going to get you the most views, most, you know, influence?
8: Yeah. So I have a client who's a supplement brand, and they have probiotics, right? And so they have different avatars that they are marketing to. They have men's, they have women's, and they have toddlers. And so there's like family. I bring this up because you need to work with a content creator who can naturally integrate your product or service into their content without it looking like a commercial. Because anything that comes off too salesy or that isn't integrated or would throw their audience off isn't going to really do great. Now, there are content creators who understand the assignment, meaning they know how to, you know, make have a hook within the first 3 seconds. They have really good video quality. So could you go with somebody that has millions of followers? And I've seen those videos flop because it doesn't make any sense for their brand. All of a sudden, imagine a cat influencer being like, hey, I take these, you know, probiotics. I mean, it may or may not.
10: Right.
8: It doesn't, it's not integrated.
10: You're going to want somebody marketing that wants to market the cat, you know, pet products, I take it, for somebody like that.
8: Hey, now, listen, I've hired multiple dog and cat influencers and I've worked with them and they are always great for content. So I guess maybe the secret sauce is incorporate a dog or cat, but no, you really have to work with somebody who it's natural for them to be talking about this product because it makes sense for their audience and actually adds value to their audience. But you do want them to be quality, meaning they know how to make a good video. And that is a very, you know, a skill that they hone, and you can definitely tell the difference.
10: Seems like a whole new world in marketing, Jason.
9: It is, man. And I'm thankful for people like Nicole who are like leading this kind of thing. You know, I do come from the old school traditional method. So this is, but it's really exciting to be, especially for small business owners, to be able to get that reach, you know, and even like you said, Nicole, being able to take a good piece of content that an influencer has done and then amplify that even more, you know, through paid channels. Like,
8: absolutely.
9: It's like money. So yeah. How much creative control do you give an influencer?
8: Yeah, I'm glad you asked that, because once we get the goals of the campaign, we develop what we call a creator brief. And it's like a little presentation that has like the mission and values of the company and brand. And then we will put in some key talking points, because part of our job is to educate the content creator on the brand, and to make sure that they, when they speak on camera, that they actually are speaking to, you know, like in this case, they're organic, they're non-GMO. So they have some talking points to really, you know, represent the brand well, because remember, the influencer is an extension of the brand in that case. And so we do create a creator brief that really has that information. And now some brands are creating scripts that they'll give the influencer and ask them to follow as much as possible. That can get a little dicey, because then you're taking away some of that creative control. But it just depends. I've actually seen both worlds, Jason, where, you know, it's just a creator brief and it's like, hey, here's our product. Please speak as closely to this as possible so that you represent our brand well. And then I have the other ones who want you to follow a script. And those don't always turn out great, because you're reading a script. So, but I've definitely seen both. Okay. And some influencers don't like the script thing. They'll just tell them no. So it kind of, you know. Yeah.
10: Okay, Jason, if you'll hold your next question, because we do have to take another break. Once again, we're speaking with Nicole Bradham, and you can find her on Instagram at Hot Mod Marketing, H-O-T-M-O-D for Hot Mod, Hot Mod Marketing, or Hot Mod Marketing, I'm sorry, Hot Mod Agency, Hot Mod Agency on Instagram, and HotModAgency.com, HotModAgency.com. I put my... My period in the wrong place.
8: I apologize.
10: Yeah. Right. Anyway, we'll come right back with more of What's the Score.
0: Hey, I am Brant, and her name is Sherry, and she's a friend and a colleague of mine, and we were just praying for her, actually, because she had a major surgery she just went through.
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10: We are back. 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Okay, now back to our conversation with Nicole Bradham. And Jason, you had a question.
9: Yeah, I did, because we know you teach at Southeastern University. Are there other universities that are teaching this sort of influencer, you know, how to be in or how to find influencers to do what you do? Are there other universities that do this?
8: Yeah, so actually, Arizona State University and Syracuse University, I think there are a couple more, have launched their BA programs for content creators and social media. And so we're seeing it, you know, in the, at the collegiate level here, and it's really legitimizing the industry because we're putting standards in place and we're, you know, we're teaching the business side of it. And so, seeing that, and just having a heart for education and coaching, we were able to launch the first influencer marketing minor at Southeastern just this fall. and I'm teaching Introduction to Influencer Marketing. And we are focusing on helping the students be prepared to enter into an agency or a company or business with the skill sets of how to hire an influencer by, you know, with outreach and vetting them, negotiating contracts, and then execution. And so a lot of this may sound very familiar. It's a very typical business process, but we're dealing with talent in this. And so this really prepares them to enter and hopefully give them an edge, because there's going to be a lot of marketing majors that graduate, but do they all know how to speak to influencer marketing? So I hope it gives that to them so when they do enter the workforce and they can secure an awesome job that way.
9: Maybe it's been a misconception. So in the program, they're not necessarily learning how to become influencers. They're learning how to work with influencers.
8: Absolutely. Exactly. We are not teaching them how to be content creators or influencers. They are seeing in both sides, because I'm having guest speakers come in and talk, and they're talking to them about everything from, you know, how they built their personal brand. And then I have agency owners coming in and sharing how they worked with influencers. They are exposed to both sides, but the actual curriculum is completely built around understanding the influencer marketing industry and how their role and their job title will play a part in that.
9: Yeah, that's cool. Now, how is AI impacting that? I know there are like the digital influencers or whatever. Is that something that you deal with or something that you're concerned about in the industry?
8: Oh, yeah, absolutely. Because the FTC regulates our industry, has advertising, you know, policies and things in place for marketing and advertising. And AI influencers are very real, and they are, you know, they are becoming more prevalent. And so they have to absolutely have a finger on the pulse of that, because they need to know what is actually legal and what's not, and what breaks these, you know, regulations with the FTC, because a lot of AI influencers are just, you know, they're built by people, but they break a lot of these regulations, and what they'll do is they'll bring up, you know, an AI influencer, sell a bunch of stuff, and then if they get, you know, if they get contacted by the FTC, they might have to take it down. So we talk a lot about digital law and what it means to be ethical inside the influencer marketing space. So AI influencing is very much a part of it, and we do speak to that in regards to the laws that govern the advertising industry.
10: Yeah, very good. And do you see this as like the coming thing in marketing? You know, we've been told that radio, TV, and newspapers are the thing of the past. Is every other form of marketing now a thing of the past with this, with the influencers? Because they're kind of everywhere.
8: Yeah, they definitely are. And I know that a lot of people are watching programming through TikTok, Instagram, and Facebook. You know, they'll sit there before they might sit in front of their TV anymore. And I know those shifts are happening. I don't know that it necessarily means something's going to go away forever. I really don't. I just know that we are moving in this direction. Entertainment and the psychology of entertainment has completely changed. And obviously our ability to pay attention has changed, even as adults, right? Or we still, every 3 seconds, we're looking for the extra dopamine. So I don't know if it's going to become obsolete, but we're definitely tracking because our minds are evolving to expect shorter form content.
10: Well, speaking of that, on my other show, we have had several stories about the shrinking attention span, especially among young people. I mean, it's down to now within seconds.
8: Absolutely.
10: Do you see that as a problem going forward?
8: Yeah. I mean, I have teens, and I'm, you know, when you're a parent of kids in the media age, it's almost like there's another person in your family, and it's their phone. And you have to really manage that time, because you're always running the risk of that, you know, that focus and that ability to focus. And so, yes, my students are great, and I know they try their hardest, but even me, like, it's just getting harder and harder to pay attention, but they're making the media that way too. Like, they are, it's sort of training our brain to just expect quick quick dopamine fixes. And it's, so it's changing how they write songs, how the whole industry operates. So.
9: Oh my goodness. Yeah, I was listening to a song the other day. My daughter was in the car. She was playing from her phone, and the song was maybe like a minute in 20 seconds.
8: Isn't it
9: and
8: crazy?
9: She kept playing it over and over. And I'm like, is that the same song? And she's like, well, yeah, it's like a minute and 20 seconds, but the artists do this because they do it for the streams because they know you're going to have to play it multiple times.
8: Yeah. Could you imagine like a Led Zeppelin song coming out, like an 8 minute guitar solo? Like that is, you know, that's not the way of the new music anymore. It's all very digital or in some cases AI now. So yeah, it's they're writing for our shortened focus.
10: Okay, we've been speaking today with Nicole Bradham, and she is the founder of Hot Mod Influencer Marketing Agency and the Influencer Academy. What is the Influencer Academy, real quick, please?
8: Yeah. So we created a community that has access to courses and certifications that allow for content creators and business owners to come together and learn about their like how to work with talent, how to work with influencers on the influencer side, is how to be an influencer. So we dive in a little bit more and provide that education to people.
10: Do you work with influencers of all ages? Because a child can be an influencer, couldn't they? I mean, if they're savvy enough to.
8: Yeah. Funny you mentioned that. I actually got approved through the Florida Step Up program because I hosted a creator camp for kids over the summer. And the parents were absolutely elated because they were like, finally, my kid keeps saying he wants to be a YouTuber, but I don't know how to help him. And so I created this creator camp for kids, and it was just the funnest time. We just had such a great time, and we were creating content the whole time. And yes, kids can absolutely be content creators. And a lot of times when they start in high school, if they keep at it, vlogging on YouTube, they could be making really good money by the time they're in their early 20s. So we see that all the time.
10: Is there hope for old guys like me?
8: Hey, you're still going at it. Absolutely. You find your right platform and you're doing great.
10: Jason, we have a couple minutes left. Yeah. You go ahead. Go ahead.
9: I'm tell you, there's this guy that I follow on Instagram. He's a neuro, I think he's a like a brain surgeon, like a neurosurgeon, mm-hmm. Whatever you call those. And you know, older guy, and he has like a million followers, but it's because he literally is walking in the hospital, and he's just kind of like telling stories and like giving people tips and stuff like that. And he's not a kid. He's not, in his 20s. He's got to be like in his 60s, maybe even.
8: Anyone can be an influencer. If there's anything anybody takes away from this show, is that anyone can be an influencer. There's Granny Guns, who's like 80 years old and she's a bodybuilder now. Like, it's just your story. And people are so curious about things that they don't know about. Like, what's it like to work in a hospital? So absolutely, that's why I love about it. Anyone can be an influencer and anybody can make money.
10: It's all about the content. Fair to say that?
8: That's right. That is. Absolutely.
10: All right. Once again, hotmodagency.com. If you'd like to reach out to Nicole or find her on Instagram, link up to her there. And once again, Hot Mod Agency on Instagram. Hot Mod spelled HOTMOD, hotmodagency.com. And while you're at it, don't forget to go to the SCORE website. Of course, that's score.org/Orlando. 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You got a lot of great things that you'll get and be able to pick and choose how they can help you and take advantage of them. All you have to do is go to that website, score.org/Orlando. Well, another great guest today, Jason.
9: Yes, indeed. Thank you, Nicole, for joining us. Excellent.
8: Yeah, thank you for having me. This was a lot of fun. I appreciate it.
10: Okay. And, we look forward to maybe having you back in the future and talk more about influencer marketing. Anybody can be an influencer, ladies and gentlemen, so get busy out there, okay? It's all about the content, right? All right. 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All right, so once again, we thank you so much for tuning in and telling your friends and family about the show. I mean, it really is word of mouth. It still works. works a little bit anyway, getting the word out on the radio and having you folks tell other folks about it. And I'm sure you're going to be telling other folks about influence marketing. All right, and so that's going to wrap it up for this week. 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
12: Breaking news this hour from townhall.com. I'm Michael Harrington. A GOP congresswoman who opposes the president's deportation efforts gets a wake-up call from her constituents. Correspondent Bernie Bennett fills us in.
21: Representative Maria Elvira Salazar, a Florida Republican, publicly criticized President Trump's deportation policies in a campaign ad, urging him to scale back efforts she claims are alienating Latino voters. However, her constituents, particularly Republicans and Latinos in her South Florida district, have strongly backed Trump's immigration agenda, leading to backlash and waning support for Salazar. Bernie Bennett reporting.
12: It appears the Big Apple's electric bus love affair is out of gas. Correspondent Ron Taylor.
22: New York City's push for electric buses under a 2040 zero-emissions mandate is faltering due to reliability issues, high costs, and flooding risks, prompting the MTA to purchase 650 compressed natural gas buses instead. This reversal comes amid broader energy woes, including the premature closure of the Indian Point nuclear plant, which has led to calls to restart it to avert blackouts after replacement gas plants proved insufficient. Ron Taylor reporting.
12: OpenAI says it has halted development of its latest artificial intelligence models hours after it discovered its agents scoured federal government websites and acted in unexpected ways that suggest a lack of control. It's the second time in 3 months the company has paused development for similar kinds of problems. The AI evaluator Transluce says that OpenAI apparently tried to hack the Department of Education website. The European Union says it's ready to defend a 120 million euro fine issued to social media platform X. This comes after the U.S. government supported Elon Musk's legal efforts to dismiss the case. The EU fined X for breaching digital regulations. More on these stories at townhall.com.
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25: Friends, it's wonderful to be with you this morning. I want to thank you for the opportunity to join you, and I hope your day is getting off to a good start. Of course, on the Roger Franklin Williams Show, we talk about the issues that affect us in our community, our state, and our nation. And on our program, we talk about those issues from a perspective that respects America's founding traditions and our founding documents as explicitly stated in our Declaration of Independence, our United States Constitution, and our United States justice system based on the proposition of innocent until proven guilty and other powerful, important concepts such as due process, right to face our accusers. Pleased to be joined once again by regular contributor to the Roger Franklin Williams Show, author, businessman, entrepreneur, Don Kane. Don, great to have you joining us once again. I've been looking forward to having you join us, and it's great to see you today.
26: Thank you very much. I am very interested in trying to get across a couple of ideas that I think may be life-changing for our audience.
25: Well, we strive to have a substantive show, and you always bring wonderful substantive concepts and conversations. I do want to let everybody know, once again, remind you that Don Kane is also the author of three books, Eight Absurd Things Atheists Must Believe Before Breakfast, Common Sense Destroys Faith in the Theory of Evolution, and Former Atheist. And Don, among other things, you've brought a very interesting substantive guest to join us as well, and I'd love to have you share a little bit about him. We're pleased to be joined today in the studio by Dr. Dominic Fusco.
26: Yes, I love Dom. I've known him 30 or 40 years, and he is full of surprises and delights. Dom, say hi.
27: Hi. Is that all you want me to say?
26: Talk.
27: Okay.
25: Yeah, we was having an interesting conversation with Dominic in the
3: in the hallway there and about AI, and we look forward to having him share some of his thoughts and insights and information with us this morning. But first of all, back to Don Kane. And Don, can you, what would be the number one concept you'd like to share with our audience today?
26: Yes. I'm concerned that most people think that God has been replaced by science. I think it's an atrocity that evolution denies God in the Christian faith. I think it's a greater atrocity that evolution can be easily shown to be devoid of science and succeeds only by intimidation, bluff, and coercion. And then the greatest atrocity is that we can know this, and the children can also easily know this, and yet do nothing about it. So what we're about is trying to teach them, well, first, what holds us back? I think that in today's culture, religion often has a negative connotation. I think that in many people's minds, science has kind of replaced God. I think that we kind of feel like the scientists are smarter than us. You know, we're not scientists. Who are we to dispute them about a scientific fact? And I think that a few simple insights can arm us with faith and confidence that it doesn't take much knowledge to know that God exists.
3: And as you've shared with us before, that's the inspiration behind you. As someone who's had a career primarily as a businessman and an entrepreneur, but becoming an author and entering the marketplace of ideas with three outstanding books, and once again they are Eight Absurd Things Atheists Must Believe Before Breakfast, Common Sense Destroys Faith in the Theory of Evolution, and Former Atheist. And can you talk about just what led you and inspired you to, again, take that big step from a businessman, entrepreneur, to author?
26: Yes, I think it's very distressing to realize that the very best news possible to humankind is that they are an image bearer of God. They're made in the image of God by a creator God that is benevolent and loves us, and to be, I guess, indoctrinated into thinking that the idea of God is bad news. You know, we were small children. We were preschoolers not so long ago, and our parents would not let us play in unsafe places. They would not let us play with unsafe things, and they would not let us eat all of the sweets that we might want. And so from that preschool mentality, it was easy for us to think that our parents are mean or bad or whatever. I think many of us, maybe all of us, have brought an aspect of that preschool mentality into adulthood, and we intuit that there are things that we really enjoy that God says no. Well, if we can come to the realization that when God says no, he's really saying, don't hurt yourself. So the very things that we cling to are the things that destroy our peace, our joy, our reason for living, and we become addicted. And the Lord has decreed a few truths that can liberate us from that. And that's what we hope to convey.
3: Author Don Kane, we're speaking with right now, regular contributor, of course, to the Roger Frank and Williams Show. Also, we're pleased to be joined by Dr. Dominic Fusco, and among numerous other achievements, he's also the creator of the website for Don Kane's organization, servetheking.org, and also is an authority on these topics as well. Now, let's go to Dr. Dominic Fusco, and we were having an interesting conversation about evolution earlier as well, and can you just talk about your perspective of evolution and how destructive it is and the mission behind it?
27: Well, first of all, thank you, Roger, for having me, and Don. I've worked with Don now for at least 10 years, maybe a dozen years, and our effort has been put into evolution and the evils of evolution. I call it evolution, because once you begin to think about evolution and even buy into the fact that it's quote-unquote real science, which it's not, you begin to leave God out. And so we've watched the world be affected by Charles Darwin's theory. It's not a fact. And so we've worked together for a good amount of time. And I noticed something in the last few years, which is kind of evolving at an incredibly rapid rate, and that is AI. And I like to call it AI evolution. where we've seen what Charles Darwin's theory has done over many, many decades and a couple of centuries, two centuries, we are seeing happen in a matter of years. Now, what happened with John Dewey replacing God with science in our educational institution? AI is collecting data on every one of us. We all have an algorithm. What's an algorithm? AI learns what your preferences are. It learns what you think, learns what your opinions are, and it literally develops an algorithm that tells them what to say to you to keep your attention.

0: over and over and over. We have AI now in our face and right in our phones. The other day, my wife was having a conversation with some older ladies, and they were talking about getting eyebrows. Well, we came home, sat down, and she mentioned it again to me while we're there. No phones on, no computer on. She opens her computer, and there's an advertisement for eyebrows. You want tattoo eyebrows? You want to grow hair? And we looked at each other and said, whoa, what are we doing? Is that the TV? Is that the... But anyway, AI is collecting data. It's very much like Person of Interest. I don't know if you remember that series back before. I think it ended in 2016. But it was all about collecting data. And their objective was to see if there was any kind of nasty stuff going on with regard to blowing up, you know, the towers like 9/11. But we're now slowly but surely being reconditioned by AI, and I call it AI evolution. And the bad part about AI evolution, and AI gets put in digital prisons. In other words, they develop the software, they put it in a digital prison, and that's where it's supposed to stay. But they're so smart, acquire so much knowledge, they actually learn how to get out. And now they're in hyperspace, and who knows where they are? Who knows if they're in your computer or my computer? And so we have to deal with this thing of potentially ending who we are and ending the world. And what's the solution? The solution really is Amos 3:7. God always tells us what he's going to do beforehand. And so the thing to think about and put your mind on is this last generation, the rapture, what's coming soon, all the signs, everything's been checked off. So that would be my... I kid around and say, I tell everybody I know exactly when Jesus is coming back. I know the day and I know the hour. He's going to come back when you don't expect it. That's what's going to happen. But I think we need to lean more into God now more than ever because of AI evolution.
1: Fascinating topic. Friends, we're glad you're here joining us. We're talking about AI specifically, and of course the efforts of our friend and author, friend and regular contributor Don Kane, to confront the fallacies of evolution and with the truth of belief in God. 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We'll be right back on the Roger Franklin Williams Show with author Don Kane and Dr. Dominic Fusco. Stay with us.
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3: 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Hey, no apologies here. 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The answer.
4: Welcome back. Good to have you here for the Roger Franklin Williams Show. 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
6: So, Roger, I'm concerned that most people think you can't prove God. I think it's the easiest thing in the world to prove God. We know that nowhere in recorded history is there any report of anything ever just popping uncaused into existence. So we have an established principle that is true for everyone in every age who have ever lived anywhere. Everything that begins to exist has a cause. Well, we know that you exist, I exist, the world exists, the universe exists, so it has a cause. Now, evolution claims to be blind, mindless, and without purpose or intention, but everything in nature that we see has purpose and intention. So if the product has purpose and intention, then the cause has purpose and intention. The scientists tell us that the observable universe is 92.3 billion. That's nine zeros, light years across. Well, a light year is the distance light will travel in a year, traveling at 186,000 miles per second, 60 seconds to the minute, 60 minutes to the hour, 24 hours to the day, 365.25 days per year, times 92.3 billion. That's a whole bunch of zeros. Well, there is a principle in the things of physics that we have learned and understand. There is a relational aspect between the cause and the effect, so that a firecracker will produce a firecracker size effect, hand grenade likewise, a blockbuster bomb likewise, and a thermonuclear reaction is produced by something that has that equivalent power. So the power to create something 92.3 billion light years across, pretty big, lots of zeros. It is explainable by a creator God. That is a sufficient and adequate answer for anyone who doesn't happen to have an agenda. But if your agenda, if you've been decided that God is bad news, then you're willing to believe the most ridiculous things to explain the universe that are implausible, unreasonable, and you wouldn't apply that to your checking account or your business account or whatever. So God created it from his aspects, his characteristics of being omnipotent, having all power. But before you build a building, before you build anything, you have a plan. And so that plan comes from a mind, to have a mind that could calculate all of the infinite laws between the relational aspects would be an omniscient mind, a mind who knows everything. And then these laws apply and are dependable across all of creation. That would indicate a governance, a superintendence that is everywhere present. So the three aspects of the Trinity, omnipotence, omniscience, and omnipresence, are satisfied with the existence of the universe. And it doesn't make any sense to deny that. Dom?
7: I would say the creation of all that we see, the concept which you have written in that beautiful little book, the fact that people actually believe that something came from nothing is kind of absurd. I mean, why would you believe that something? And I always ask this when they talk about the Big Bang Theory. Who lit the fuse? I mean, somebody had to light a fuse. Now, a lot of people who believe in evolution go back part the way. They don't go back to nothing, where God created something out of nothing. He breathed it into life. So I think the one thing that we can do is argue for the rest of our lives about it, trying to give proof that there is no evolution. But the other side of it is prove that there's a living God outside of time. Well, here's a way to do it. The book we call the Word of God, or the Bible, there's an awful lot of depth behind this, but numerology and et cetera proves that somebody wrote this book outside of time. And a perfect proof is the first 10 names of the patriarchs. If you take the 10 names of the patriarchs in Aramaic or Hebrew, and you convert them from Adam, Seth, et cetera, down to Noah, if you convert the Hebrew name to English, the sentence reads like this. This is a prophetic utterance from God for us. Man appointed to mortal sorrow, but the loving God came down, teaching he would give his life for the despondent to have rest. Let me say that again. Man appointed to mortal sorrow, but the loving God came down, teaching he would give his life for the despondent to have rest. You had to be outside of time. Now, so for some of you who are not familiar with the Bible, God gave names to these patriarchs, so he prophesied what was going to come. You could not have prophesied that. You could not have made that sentence up with the smartest men in the world at the time. You could never have done that. The probability is about maybe 20 zeros after a one. It's just impossible. So if you know there's a God that lives outside of time, and like Amos 3:7 says, I always tell my prophet what's going to happen beforehand, then you're talking about proof of God rather than arguing about this, you know, comparison of God to science, which has never been proven. There's so many proofs against evolution, especially the second law of thermodynamics. Everything tends towards decreasing in its quality and its existence. It doesn't increase, or we'd all get, instead of having 20 miles a gallon when the car is new, we'd have 40 miles when it's old. It doesn't work that way. So anyway, that's something that I work with Don now for over 10 years, and I think a lot of people have been influenced by that little booklet. And if you go to servetheking.org, there's a lot of free material on there. Just call. We have material also for groups. If you want 25, if you want 50 or 100 booklets, just call us or go online and order them. Not only do you get them free, we pay for the shipping. That's how much we care about the souls out there that have been deceived. And so I think that's my orientation. There is a God that lives outside of time. He does love you, like you say, Don. He's there for us. The rules and laws are there to protect us. And the greatest thing is the last act, and that is when we see him. Once we go to sleep, we'll wake up in heaven. We don't die, remember? We shall never die.
5: Friends, we're glad you're joining us on the Roger Franklin Williams Show. I want to remind you that, and give a big shout-out to our friends at Christner's Prime Steak and Lobster and Gatorland, the alligator capital of the world in Orlando, Florida. Christner's is where you'll find generous servings of prime beef and cold water Australian lobster served in an atmosphere of old school elegance and sophistication. They're conveniently located in Orlando, 729 Lee Road, which is just two blocks west of I-4. Now, we're pleased to be speaking on the Roger Franklin Williams Show today with regular contributor Don Kane, businessman, entrepreneur, author. He's author of the three books, Eight Absurd Things Atheists Must Believe Before Breakfast, Common Sense Destroys Faith in the Theory of Evolution, and Former Atheist. And Don, as we wrap today, what would you say to those people that are just kind of open-minded, you know, didn't grow up in a Christian home, or you know, just are kind of taking this all in and, you know, obviously have been exposed to evolution, you know, maybe have a favorable thought of it, but also would be open-minded to the, you know, to the truth that you're sharing. What would you have to say to them?
6: Yes, thank you. I think that it's self-evident that the complexity of life is not an accident. The fact that science is rational, it is understandable, it is decipherable, it can be applied for great productivity and benefit to mankind. We have modern transportation, communication, modern medicine. These are all organized, rational, reasonable. They point to a rational, reasonable source. Now, if you're listening to the broadcast and you have loved ones who deny God, they haven't thought it through. If God does not exist, then we have very little in the way of meaning or value or significance or purpose. And life is difficult. There is struggle. There is strife. There is uncertainty. There is pain. There is suffering. And if you live only a few decades, and when you, your physical body dies, if that's the end of you, all of that doesn't amount to much. And there is no justice and no hope. With God in the picture, you have immense value, significance, meaning, purpose, and hope. And life without hope is despairing.
5: 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And Dominic, it's been great to have you join us today, Dr. Dominic Fusco. And do you have any closing thoughts for our listeners?
7: Well, again, thank you very much for having me on. I guess I'm not a preacher, but if you've given me a mic, I may not stop talking for a day or two. No, all I would say is there is a God. He loves you. Put your faith in him. I don't believe we have that many more days left on earth, at least for guys like Don and I. But it's very important to realize that the eminency of Christ is right before us. All the boxes have been checked for end times. So if you would get it in your mind that be prepared, get ready, get ready, get ready. I mean, that's a prophetic utterance I heard once. And I think it's time for us to get ready for the second coming, or not the second coming, the rapture, and then the second coming. So that's what I would say. God loves you.
5: 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Author Don Kane, Dr. Dominic Fusco. 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
11: Welcome to the Roger Franklin Williams Show. Program that's dedicated to protecting, preserving, and defending America's founding traditions of God, family, country. Friends, it's wonderful to be with you this morning. It's wonderful to be with you every week. Before we go further, I do want to let you know that the Roger Franklin Williams Show is presented by Christner's Prime Steak and Lobster and by Gatorland, the alligator capital of the world in Orlando, Florida. And let you know, we have an outstanding guest today on our show. It's another edition of the Roger Franklin Williams Show 2026 series, election series. And right now we're pleased to be speaking by Orange County Commissioner Mike Crabb. And Commissioner Crabb is also a candidate in the upcoming general election in November. Commissioner Crabb, great to have you join us today. Thank you for coming over.
12: Thanks for having me.
11: And, you know, you heard my brief comments about 9/11. I do want to let our listeners know that on our Talkin' Old School show that I host, I have a more of an elongated, if you will, tribute to 9/11. But I did want to share those thoughts with you today as well. And then, Commissioner Crabb, do you have anything that you'd like to share about 9/11?
12: I would. It certainly was impactful to me when it happened. As a 30-year deputy sheriff in law enforcement, I lost some brothers up there. Brothers and sisters, lost some brothers and sisters in the fire department as well. So it has special meaning. I just want to focus on, we say never forget. And I think this has been one of the best ones, the best horrific events that have happened that we truly don't forget. And it may end up being a holiday someday. I mean, it is just so important that we don't forget the sacrifice. And you said it best, so I won't repeat it, but the victims and the victims' families. So my heart goes out with them. I worked with a gentleman I worked with at the sheriff's office, Jimmy Brown, as a survivor from Tower 2. So FDNY at the bottom of the tower when it collapsed, and God saved him that day because he should have been dead. He's fighting his fifth cancer from that and is still surviving. So he's a great man, a great man of faith. And it was a pleasure to know him, and it's a pleasure to call him a friend.
11: Thank you for sharing your thoughts. And also, I add one more thing, too. You know, obviously, as I said, you don't want to I think it's important, too, not to sugarcoat anything, too. It's important to tell the unvarnished truth. But also, in addition to the horror and the tragedy and the sorrow and the evil, there was great heroism as well, like you mentioned.
12: Absolutely.
11: As well. And that's something that should always be remembered as part of the equation as well, the tremendous heroism and the sense of community that came out of it. As well at that time.
12: Yeah, it was unbelievable. I mean, the amount of courage. I mean, I've been in some dangerous situations, and you don't think about the danger at the time. You think about solving the problem or saving the person or doing whatever the objective is for that time. So I know that mindset. Nothing to that. Please don't confuse. I'm trying to take credit for something that, like, of that magnitude. But I understand the mindset, and the mindset is this has to happen, so we're going to make it happen, and that's exactly what all those folks did.
11: Thank you for giving your insights. And also, now I'd like to ask you about your race, about becoming the new Orange County Commissioner. And why don't we just kind of start at the top?
12: Okay.
11: And, you know, your seat, your commission seat came open when as a result of Commissioner Christine Moore running for Apopka mayor. There's a resign to run law in Florida.
12: Correct.
11: As a result, that opened up the seat, which otherwise wouldn't have been open at this particular time. And you were appointed county commissioner by Governor DeSantis. And why don't we start there? Can you talk about what were some of the things you think that led Governor DeSantis to appoint you to serve right now? And how have things been going, you know, since you've become county commissioner fairly recently?
12: Yeah, sure. So I've been in politics for a long, long time. I've never been a candidate. So I'm familiar with the process. I've helped candidates. I've done all those things and been involved in legislation and the processes of things. Through those connections and some community leaders kind of approached me late in the fall of last year and said, this seat's coming up open because Christine's running for mayor and, or I'm sorry, Commissioner Moore is running for mayor. And we think you'd be great at it and we think you should put in for it. So a lot of thought and perspective and a lot of talk with my family, and I did decide to apply for it. So I put the application actually back in January to be appointed. So don't know why it took so long, but, you know, that is what it is. I'm appreciative of the governor for making the appointment, and I really think he chose me because of my bio. I mean, 30 years at the sheriff's office with no marks on the record, so to speak. 39 years of marriage to my wonderful wife, Dr. Pamela Crabb. She's a principal at an elementary school. She puts up with a lot more than I had to, but you know, three great kids.
13: You talk about a hero.
12: Oh man, you are not kidding. The stuff she's putting up with lately, it's rough. But I think all that combined together just kind of set up a kind of the right person at the right time to try to lead the county, and it was important to me. And one of the reasons I decided to even apply for it was that the county, although is gone more liberal than in years past, it's not over the top, and there's folks that are very moderate that just want some good common sense leadership, and that's exactly what I'm trying to bring to the board, some just good sound common sense leadership.
13: And speaking of common sense leadership, as we talked about before the show started, one of my dearest friends for many years, former Orange County Commissioner Fred Brummer, was in this particular seat. Of course, he was also in the legislature for 8 years, where he did a phenomenal job there as well. But speaking of, when you mentioned that specifically about the leadership, I did want to mention Fred because he did a tremendous job. And one thing about Fred Brummer was he was so humble and selfless. He never really sought attention. And there are a lot of things that I know, and I'm sure you know, and close observers behind the scenes know that he did, that were really some really heavy lifting. And most people don't know about or never knew about.
12: You described him perfectly. But the behind-the-scenes version is he was a crafty politician. And he I say that in a positive way because he was able to get things done. He was able to work the right people, the right comments, the right just angles to make it happen. And then what they thought wouldn't happen, all of a sudden Fred comes through and it makes it happen. So He was a great, and not to use your other show, but he was just a great old school Republican. We had, when I was assigned to the mayor up there for the sheriff for Sheriff Demings at the time, we had a lot of laughs. So he was just a great guy.
13: Yeah, I miss Fred a lot. He was a frequent guest on the program, and
12: I bet, as
13: you were walking up today, I had a flashback and thought of him. And thank you for the opportunity to share about Fred a little bit and reminisce.
12: Yeah.
13: And then also wanted to mention, though, I've been a longtime friend with Christine Moore, many decades, and Christine served very well as well in the seat.
12: Absolutely, she worked well. All of my predecessors, and I'll go back to Fred. But even Tom Dorman, Tom, we got to talk about Tom for just a second because he called me. I just got this random phone call, didn't know the number, obviously, and I said, "Hello, this is Mike." And he's like, "This is Tom Dorman. I'm a former county commissioner." I'm like, "The Tom Dorman?" He's like, "Yes, sir. I'm going to support you." And I was like, "No, really, the Tom Dorman." So anyway, I went to his house. He invited me over to his house. I met him, just wonderful. But starting with him, even this seat has been held by strong Republican conservative people. That have just served well, and all of them have worked really hard. But you specifically asked me about Christine, and she, Commissioner Moore, I'm working hard to carry on some of those legacies that she started after Mayor Nelson left. She took over, and she just started some community groups that are just passionate about their communities. That I want to keep that legacy going and stay with it, and try to keep her hard work, not try to lose her the hard work that she did.
13: Christine, very strong at the grassroots level.
12: Oh, man.
13: In many different ways, her beautification
12: She's
13: efforts.
12: Great at
13: and,
12: it.
13: And of course, we don't want to neglect Mayor Brian Nelson either. You know, more recently, better known as Mayor of Apopka, but he served as commissioner in that seat as well.
12: He did too, and served in the legislature as well. Another just hard worker, and I appreciate all three of those are supporting my campaign, and I just really appreciate it.
13: Well, Commissioner Crabb, it's time for our first break right now. We'll take a break, and then we'll come back, and then I want to kind of get into some of the nuts and bolts and ask you about your campaign specifically, because you're in an unusual situation, kind of. You were just recently appointed, and by recently, I mean just kind of weeks ago.
12: 3 weeks.
13: but you're staring a campaign in the face that's coming up in the first week of November. So
12: yeah, great. Looking forward to it.
13: I'd like to talk about that. Friends, we'll be right back on the Roger Franklin Williams Show. Before we go to that break, of course, I want to remind you that the Roger Franklin Williams Show is presented by Christner's Prime Steak and Lobster and by Gatorland, the alligator capital of the world in Orlando, Florida. 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Friends, we'll be right back on the Roger Franklin Williams Show with Orange County Commissioner Mike Crabb.
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13: Friends, welcome back to the Roger Franklin Williams Show. Wonderful to be with you this weekend as we remember and we acknowledge the horrible day of September 11th, 2001. It's important for us to always remember what happened that day and why. The evil that was perpetrated to destroy our country, to destroy the values, both religious values, Judeo-Christian values, and governmental and political values, cultural values that we have by representatives of pure evil, but also especially to remember the victims, the horror that they faced, their families whose lives were forever changed, and the sorrow and the hurt that they've have experienced for the past 25 years. And it's also important also to remember the tremendous heroism that manifests itself that day as well. And in addition to our regular program format is interviewing our wonderful guests, we want to acknowledge the September 11th, 2001 terrorist attacks on our program today, and dedicate today's program to those victims who suffered such a horrible day and their families, and of course those who acted so heroically as well. Now I want to go back to Commissioner Mike Crabb. Before we do, of course, I want to remind you that the Roger Franklin Williams Show is presented by Christner's Prime Steak and Lobster and by Gatorland, the alligator capital of the world in Orlando, Florida. I also want to give a shout-out to our friends over at AOK Tire Service in Apopka. Since 1988, AOK Tire Mart has been the trusted name in regular maintenance and tire service in Apopka and the surrounding areas. And AOK Tire Mart is an official Napa Auto Care Center. They're conveniently located in Apopka on Highway 441, right in the heart of town. And don't forget their Sanford location at 1215 South French Avenue. AOK Tire Mart. Now let's go back to Commissioner Mike Crabb. And, you know, as we talked about, you have very kind of unusual circumstances. You were appointed to be county commissioner due to previous Commissioner Christy Moore seeking the Apopka mayor position. Result of that is Florida's resigned to run law, so that vacated the seat. And then you were appointed by Governor DeSantis. However, the election is coming up in November as well, so now you're running for election with the citizens. Can you talk about why you chose to seek to serve in the seat for a four-year term and serve as our county commissioner?
12: Yeah, and actually, Roger, that started before I got appointed. So I had pretty much given up the hope of getting appointed. So I actually qualified and was running. Sheriff Mina was just an awesome supporter. He's endorsed me, too, by the way. Just want to make sure I get that out because I appreciate his endorsement. But he allowed me to keep working at the sheriff's office and campaign. Very unusual, but he had trust in me that I would do a good job for him for the sheriff's office, as I did for 30-so years. And it was a tough balance, but I filed in June and was running the campaign and working full-time at the sheriff's office. So, and the reason I got in originally back in June was simply looking at the other folks that were running. They're just too liberal for me, and I didn't want them to be my commissioner. I mean, so I'd already made the commitment that if I get appointed, I was going to run, and the kind of similar reasons I wanted to have common sense conservative leadership on that board, but then it got down to the wire qualifying on June 12th, and it was like, all right, I gotta make a decision. So same thing, wife and I talked about it, and we decided to go all in. So I was running, and then got appointed on August 31st. Exactly 2 weeks later, gave my sheriff 2 weeks notice. So I retired on Friday the 14th, and I started as your commissioner on Monday the 17th. So been a bit of a whirlwind. So drinking from a fire hose would be an understatement. But I had a really – my first commission meeting was a really big meeting. So we were talking about TDT. We were talking about a lot of important things, and I just wanted to make sure I was ready for that. So I spent a lot of time preparing for that meeting and then trying to campaign as well.
13: Friends, we're glad you're joining us on the Roger Franklin Williams Show as we remember September 11th, 2001. Also pleased to be speaking with Commissioner Mike Crabb, and he's also a candidate for election for Orange County Commission, and it's the area I know that includes Apopka, Coy. Can you kind of talk about the geographical boundaries?
12: So District 2 is very unique from the other counties, so the other districts. So I've got all of Ocoee, I've got all of Apopka, I have a little bit of Lockhart, and I've got Zellwood, Tangerine. So I go from dense urban in Ocoee, Apopka, to rural boundaries in Tangerine. And then I've got all these communities. I'm going to lose Claricona, part of Claricona, to District 7. But so Lockhart's got their own community. This is what we were talking about earlier, where Commissioner Moore had organized. People of Wakaiva's got a community group. Clarcona has a community group. South Apopka has a community group. So, just a wide variety of folks that just live in the district, and all of them just hardworking, good. But I've got a certainly a diversity, not only of area but of people as well.
13: We're speaking with Commissioner Mike Crabb. He represents District 2 on the Orange County Commission, as we're hearing. He's also a candidate for election to District 2, and that race is on the ballot on November the 3rd. Of course, early voting begins before then in Orange County. And now, can we talk about, you're in there now, and assume you get elected. What would be maybe your top one, two, or three priorities that you'd want to accomplish in your first term?
12: I have two. So I believe that local government owes you two things, and that's public safety and infrastructure. So now Orange County's done a decent job of funding public safety, but I will never agree to cut that funding, and I will only look for ways to increase that funding if it's justified and needed. So public safety, absolutely number one. Clearly from my background, that's an easy one. Infrastructure is number two. Now, infrastructure includes a pretty big bucket. Okay, so that's roads, that's traffic, that's transportation, public transportation, that's water, sewer, stormwater. So it includes a lot. But there's some things in a $9.1 billion budget that the county's just approved that I voted against, by the way. That there's just things in there that government maybe shouldn't be doing. So either private sector or nonprofits, there's some opportunity out there, I think. But we have got to focus on those two areas and then see what we can do in some other areas. So that's my focus. And I tried last night at the budget. We had the first public hearing for budget meeting. So out of a $9.1 billion budget, I tried to cut $49 million out of that budget. Now, $49 million. This is the crazy part, Roger. These numbers that I'm talking to everybody about, I feel like I'm talking about my Publix receipt. But we're talking $9.1 billion with a B. So, and I'm trying to cut $49 million out of that. And I lost the motion, which I knew was going to be an uphill battle. But it's so important why I need their vote, because we've got to get some common sense conservative leadership. So I'm the only fiscal conservative on that board, and you got to keep me there. I'm the voice. I'm the voice that's going to stand up. My competitor will not. It's going to be just a continued voice for higher budgets every year.
13: Very insightful. Thank you for sharing that real world perspective. And as you were speaking, yeah, it just dawned on me as a native of Orange County. It wasn't too long ago that the majority of the members of the Orange County Commission were, I would say, common sense elected officials, not talking about any particular party. It's a nonpartisan position,
12: yes,
13: anyway. But even just the majority of people that were serving on the Orange County Commission were generally speaking, common sense people, elected officials, but also fiscally conservative people and elected officials. And that seems to have gone completely by the wayside. And I know exactly what you're talking about, and that personally, I think that we need some more fiscally conservative people, regardless of party. And as I continue to emphasize, it's a nonpartisan race anyway, but fiscally conservative people looking out for the citizens on the commission.
12: Absolutely, and thanks for keeping me out of trouble with that nonpartisan thing. But I 100% agree with you, and we have a chance. There's two other physically conservative commissioners trying to candidates that are running for commission, and we got Chris Messina, who's physically conservative as well. So we have a chance. If we can get our conservative folks to show up to vote, then we've got a shot at adding several common sense conservative leadership on that board.
13: And now an issue, one of the guidelines that I use here on the show is to try to ask questions I think our listeners would want to know about and care about. And, one of those is the Amendment 3, of course, is a huge issue. And I'm sure you get questions about that everywhere you go. And, can you talk about, do you have a position on Amendment 3, and what is it?
12: So, Roger, I haven't decided on my position yet, and here's why. I'm really concerned about Ocoee and Apopka. So you look at a $9.1 billion budget that Orange County has. Out of that, $1.8 billion of it is fed directly by property taxes. Our first year hit at Orange County is $165 million. Once again, I feel like we're talking about public's receipts. These is real dollars, though. So I've got to figure out a way, as a commissioner, I've got to figure out a way to save and pull out and cut $165 million out of a $1.8 billion budget. Ocoee and Apopka's budgets are significantly smaller and limited on what they're going to be able to cut. So I do have some concerns about that, which is why I haven't officially come out yet. But I also want tax savings for my constituents. So you'll probably see me come out in favor of Amendment 3 just because I want the tax cut. And the other part of that, if Amendment 3 passes, it's going to force the commissioners on the board, even the ones that don't go along with my ideology, but force them to open the hood, take a look under the hood on that budget, and they have to cut something. So we'll figure out. I'll make the hard decisions to make those cuts if that's what has to happen.
13: So that's kind of what I was thinking about, because when you mentioned, you brought up the fact that you were fighting to cut $49 million out of the budget, and that's one thing that I have observed as a close observer, is so many times elected officials, you know, county commissioner-type elected officials, city council-type elected officials go immediately to the raising taxes before they take that hard look at cutting anything. So.
12: Yeah, that won't happen for me. I'm not going to raise taxes. I don't agree with the transportation tax they're trying to do. I agree with transportation, but I'll fund it. I'll find a way, different way to fund it. I don't agree with raising taxes at all.
13: We're speaking with Commissioner Mike Crabb. He serves as the commissioner for District 2 in Orange County. It encompasses, we've talked about Apopka, Ocoee, other areas as well, part of Lockhart, numerous other communities in that West Orange County, Northwest Orange County area. And he's also a candidate for election to the seat in the November election. And, of course, early voting starts actually in late October. One more question. I really appreciate you coming over. It's great to have a chance to have you talk to our listeners and have you meet everybody here at the radio station. Now, I'd like to go back and talk about, because I think personal experience is important, obviously, for elected officials, and personal professional experience. And as you said, you served as a Orange County, as a deputy for 30 years. Can you talk about how you feel your experience serving as a deputy in law enforcement prepares you to serve as county commissioner?
12: Well, two things. One, I was in a leadership position for Sheriff Mina, so I had to deal with budgets, personnel, all the things. The main part of that, though, is I had to make hard decisions. So I was a lieutenant, so I was the one that if we had a dangerous situation, I was the one that was sending the young deputies in to take care of the situation. So I'm used to making hard decisions. I can make hard decisions, and we've got some hard decisions to make coming up. So first and foremost, I'm able to make those. Second of all, and I'm glad you asked me the question because I left it out in the first part, which is super important, but I'm also a small business owner. So I've owned a business in Ocoee for coming up on 20 years now. We do custom apparel and embroidery, the shirt shop, and I know what it's like when we're a little tight. We're waiting for that check to come in, and I need to make payroll. You know what I mean? So same thing. I deal with budgets. Got to motivate employees. Got to go out and get sales. All those things. I did all that with that company while working full time at the sheriff's office. So. All that tied together, it all came down to the same thing, the same reason why I won in the primary, and they're not going to outwork me. So my competitor's not going to outwork me, and I've just always worked hard. I started, my first job was 13 years old, and I started working at Apopka Printing. It was my very first job. I worked there for several years with Sandy and Kenny Koo and the MacGuffins. So I've just always been a hard worker. So between some being able to make hard decisions and the hard work, that I've got what it takes to make it happen.
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21: Breaking news this hour from townhall.com. I am Michael Harrington. Economist Steve Moore says there's a growing disconnect between public perception and economic reality. While many Americans remain frustrated by high prices and the cost of living, the former Trump economic advisor argues that key economic indicators point to a stronger economy than the public mood.
0: if you look at the economy just overall, we've got a manufacturing boom going on. We have a construction boom going on. We have a lot of investment, hundreds and hundreds of billions of dollars from abroad that is being invested in the United States. We have more jobs available today than capable workers to fill them, and so on. So it's a strong economy.
21: Moore is with the free market think tank Unleash Prosperity and made his comments to the Salem Radio Network. Danish intelligence warning of a growing, though still limited, risk that Russia could strike a NATO nation.
20: A new assessment says Moscow has intensified hybrid warfare across Europe, including sabotage, cyber attacks, and drone operations. Officials say Russia may be testing Western resolve while reportedly exploring drones launched from ships in the Mediterranean. Denmark's defense minister says the Kremlin is under growing pressure and failing to achieve its objectives, but warns that pressure could make Putin more dangerous. Ron Taylor reporting.
21: A vessel carrying fish traders is capsized on Lake Kivu in eastern Congo, killing at least 12 people. Authorities say the vessel was carrying more than 50 when it capsized Saturday night. The chief of a local village says dozens are still missing. A bus carrying tourists from the Philippines has veered off a highway west of Munich this morning and overturned, killing at least 2 people. The German news agency DPA says at least 8 others are injured. The accident happened early, and the bus was traveling from Zurich. More on these stories at townhall.com.
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26: 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Go and listen to this edition right now, but also set up a time to speak with him. That is the important part. SmarterRetirementRadio.com. You can also give a call. Set up a time there as well. 407-974-7655. That meeting, that appointment, is not going to cost you anything but your time. I dare say it could be some invaluable time on the way towards your retirement. My name is Chris Vaughn, and as always, pleased to be joined with Mr. John Ripley. John, it's good to see you again. How are you today?
27: We are fabulous, having fun. It's going to be a great show. Let's jump right in.
26: Yeah, let's do it. First, I appreciate you taking time to spend with the listeners here. But let's go ahead and look at the calendar. We are now in the back half of 2026. And even though it's not quite the middle point, still a pretty good time, I would say, for a mid-year financial checkup. So for somebody that's in their 50s or 60s and they're getting closer to retirement, what are two or three things that they should maybe take a look at now and not wait until the end of the year?
27: I think it's a good idea to understand, where are you in your big claiming strategies? 401k, IRA, Social Security, Medicare Part B. Understand how close are some of those things. Have you reached 59 and a half? Do you have an age-based in-service rollover option from your employer plan? Do you have a required distribution? Are you turning 73 or 75 this year? So where are you in this calendar year based on your birth date? Mm-hmm. Then figure out, what were some of your original objectives for the year financially? Have you met them? Well, maybe if you've met them, you don't need to keep taking a lot of risk. If you haven't met them and you feel like you're dragging a little bit, maybe you need to rebalance your risk tolerance and try to capture a little bit more of this current bull market. Or you might be saying, hey, I don't necessarily have to go that fast, but I would like to predictably earn a return most years over the next decade so that I could meet my objectives. Then you can clarify, what are you trying to do and what job description should each part of your portfolio take on for the next few years?
26: Again, if you don't know, if there's something in your plan as it stands right now that is not working for you or turns out to not be functioning in the way that you want it to, it's better to find out sooner rather than later so that you can correct before the end of the year. Those RMDs that you mentioned, if you are of RMD age, obviously you want to make sure that that is taken care of ahead of time because you don't want to pay the penalties for that and then have to take less money or have less money and give Uncle Sam more of it. Nobody wants that. But it is a great time right now in the same way that, you may go to a mid-year checkup at the doctor. Just find out financially how you're doing. Find out what your plan looks like. If there are changes that need to be made, if there are things that you want to address in the future, it's better to go ahead and know about it now because again, at the end of the year, those deadlines, they do come, and they are hard to get everything down under the wire. So setting up a time right now in the summer while things are a little slower, maybe you're in between vacations, travel time, get on John's calendar, have that mid-year review done, and start developing, start re-evaluating that plan. Or if you don't have a plan and you've never had a mid-year review, all the more reason to do so. 407-974-7655 is the phone number. You can go to the website and set up a time at smarterretirementradio.com. Most people know that Social Security, the longer you delay it, the bigger the check. But despite knowing that, only about 10% of people actually wait until age 70. That may be starting to change, though. More retirees are drawing from their 401ks first so that they can hold off on Social Security. Let's talk about this. I feel like we're going to take a pretty deep dive here. What are the real pros and not cons, but the risks of this sort of strategy, waiting until then and then pulling from your 401k now? Is the trade-off worth it?
27: If you're married and you're married to a younger spouse, statistically, it's probably worth it in a big way for one of you to wait late into your 60s or even 70. Because think about it, your full retirement age for most people, somewhere in their late 66th year or age 67. Mm-hmm. If you take it at 62, it's a lifetime forever 25% penalty. It's 5% per year for every year you reduce from 67 to 66 and so on. If you go all the way down to 62, it's a 25% lifetime penalty. That also would affect your spouse if for maybe their situation, they never had the chance to get 10 years into Social Security. Social Security uses this idea of a quarter, a three-month period of time. You have to have 40 quarters to make up the 10 years during your lifetime. If that person was raising kids, following you around the world in the military, and never got their 40 quarters in, well, there might be time for them to get that in still. But if there isn't, if you take Social Security early, you also penalize their spousal benefit, and then you penalize their future survivor benefit if they outlive you. So a married couple looks to approach Social Security timing differently than a single person, or differently if they're married and they're very similarly aged, or they have a very similar age and a very similar earnings record. Sometimes at that point, you could make the argument, one of you should turn it on sooner and start spending money, making memories together. Mm-hmm. And one of you should delay it. That way, during the lifetime of your joint life while you're both alive, you get the most amount of money. And because you left one of your benefits wait until 70, the survivor, whomever it is, gets to step into those bigger shoes. So you make more money from Social Security while you're both alive, and the survivor gets to enjoy the bigger check. That would be something worth considering.
26: Again, finding that blend, and of course, there's hundreds upon hundreds of different ways to claim Social Security. And when you're married, I don't want to say marriage is complicated, but it does add more things to consider when it comes to that. The people at the Social Security office, of course, not there to give you that advice. You want to do that legwork yourself, or you don't have to do it yourself. John Ripley can help you with that as part of your overall retirement plan. How does the Social Security piece of the puzzle fit into the overall plan? What would be the benefits here, though? Because if they're delaying Social Security, but they're already retired, it says that a lot of these people are drawing from their 401ks first. The growth potential in the 401k, I think, can't be understated. So what is the benefit for them doing that just to let their Social Security check grow?
27: If you think about Social Security, a guaranteed 8% growth from 67 to 68 to 69 to 70 works out to be about 32% better.
26: Okay.
27: Can you guarantee that your 401k will grow 32% in 3 years all in? Probably not.
26: No.
27: It could grow 32% 1 year and lose 32% the next. So there's an incredible predictability. Effectively, quote, very little to no risk other than you didn't have the money. Mm-hmm. But the flip side of that is if you wait till 70, you have to live to 81 to effectively break even on the money that you didn't get in that period of time. So when you look at that longevity in your family, how long did your grandmother, your grandfather, your mom, your dad, your aunties, your uncles, how long did those people live? And did they use Social Security as a big part of their plan, or was it just a little bit of gravy because they had a lot of extra money or they had a pension? It really depends on what your current income situation. If you have a pension, then early Social Security might be simply enough because you can't leave Social Security to your kids. You could leave your thrift savings plan to your kids. If you don't have a pension, Social Security steps in and becomes a big piece of that puzzle, which means you can't outlive that Social Security annuity pension. You theoretically could outlive your 401k if you just set it on 4.21% and you had a several market corrections in 30 years. You literally could run out of money. You can't run out of Social Security or a pension. Theoretically, that's another show.
26: Right,
27: talking
26: right.
27: about the other pieces of that. But you get the point. So Social Security timing really needs to be a part of a bigger plan. Single, married, widowed, divorce. If you're divorced, maybe you claim on your former spouse's record. If you're widowed, maybe you take a survivor benefit and let your own benefit grow. There are 567 different ways to claim Social Security. Mm. There are 2,728 rules surrounding this whole program. If you listen to Lawrence

0: 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You can go to smarterretirementradio.com to find out how to set up a time to speak with John. Or you can also give a call, 407-974-7655. Again, 407-974-7655. John, I know you travel a lot, and this is maybe good news for you, because going through airport security might be about to change. Logan Airport in Boston is testing something new where travelers can go through TSA before they even get to the airport. They head to a remote location miles away, clear security there, then hop on a bus and head to the airport. Once you get there, you've already been cleared. You've already been, you've gotten the thumbs up. So you can pass TSA without the long lines. It makes the whole travel experience feel smoother and more predictable. And when you think about it, that's what people want in retirement, right? But why do so many people wait until they're at the airport to try and figure everything out?
1: Well, it's human nature. And many times, a very recent trip, you know how you can download your boarding pass and put it in your Apple Wallet?
0: Oh, yeah.
1: In case your internet goes out?
0: Right.
1: Well, I don't usually do that because theoretically my 5G phone always has internet. But apparently 5G and airports don't get along, whether it's T-Mobile, Verizon, or AT&T. Mm. I can throw all of them under the bus. Nobody, based on FAA regulations, has a great 5G signal around the airplanes. Pretty stupid in my mind as a traveler, but I guess if I'm a pilot, I'm happy with that idea.
0: Yeah.
1: The point is, if I would have prepared and said, you know what, when I check in, just for safety's sake, I'm going to pop one into my Apple Wallet so that I don't look like an idiot when I show up at the gate, like I did recently. And then the agent's like, sir, could you step aside and let all the people that are prepared to get on the plane? And like 97 people passed me, and one of the gate agents is like, no, you got to go over there. That little spot in the airport has Wi-Fi. This spot right here by the gate doesn't. So you have to walk 72 feet over there. Then your boarding pass will download. But had you been prepared, Mr. Ripley, you could have just popped open your Apple Wallet. Now, to make things worse, if your wife is kind enough to download it and put it in your Apple Wallet for you, but as a husband, you may or may not have had selective hearing when she said, hey, honey, I put it in your Apple Wallet. And you could have just walked on the plane with me in front of those 96 people. But instead, you were a typical husband and you had to do it yourself and walk out to find the one little 6-foot circle of Wi-Fi in the airport in Norfolk, Virginia. No, not throwing them under the bus at all. You get the point. Sometimes we just need a little help, and other people are quite willing to help us. And if you're a husband, your wife is always willing to help you. Just got to let your pride get out of the way and just let her help you, and then you'll be fine. But most of us assume everything's going to go fine. I'm prepared. My internet's going to work. My 401k is going to be there. It's going to turn into $1 million. And the day before I retire, I'm going to turn on the 4% faucet and I'm going to ride off into retirement. And I'm going to be uber successful. Then you show up at the gate of retirement and your boarding pass won't load.
0: Right.
1: And your 4% rule doesn't work. And your 401k went from 1 million to 696. And you're like, what the heck just happened? Don't let that happen. Don't be like me and selectively listen to the amazing blessing that your wife gave you, which she put your boarding pass in your Apple Wallet. It was there the whole time. Work with a financial team that would basically put your boarding pass in your Apple Wallet. So if you don't have internet, you still have income. We'd love to help you.
0: You want to go ahead and have that plan because you know you're going on the trip. So you want to go ahead and I always try to load mine in. I'm not saying I'm doing this better than you by any means.
1: Yes, apparently you are.
0: I always try to load mine.
1: I'm a clear pre-check global entry guy. Mm-hmm. But every now and then I have an epic fail at the airport, even though I'm a pretty skilled traveler. Recently I was mocked and embarrassed by about 100 people waiting for me to download my boarding pass.
0: You could feel their eyes.
1: That was already in my Apple Wallet because my beautiful bride knew that she could help me. But, you know, sometimes bald guys don't listen to their wives as clearly as they should.
0: Sometimes we need to help ourselves. But knowing that you're going on this trip, if you go ahead and put the boarding pass in your wallet ahead of time, same sort of thing. If you know that, you know, retirement is a journey that everybody wants to take ideally, if you know that you're going to be doing that, what are you doing ahead of time to make sure that you can get to the gate and get through there and go enjoy that next chapter smoothly? If you don't have a plan in place, and as a reminder, your 401k, your TSP, your 403b, whatever you've been investing in this working world, that is not a retirement plan. That's a retirement account. It can be a major component of that plan, but that is not going to be the plan.

0: itself. You want to make sure you have things taken into account, like what is my Social Security claiming strategy? How much risk am I taking? You know, where is the income coming from? Developing all these things, knowing ahead of time so that you can go through the gate, start enjoying that trip, enjoying that journey known as retirement smoothly, as smoothly as possible. John Ripley can help you with that. Think of him as your travel agent for this. 407-974-7655 is the number to set up a time, start developing that plan, maintaining that plan, curating that plan, or you can go to the website at smarterretirementradio.com.
1: So think about that. Now, my wife was kind enough. She saved me a little room in the overhead bin.
0: Okay.
1: But generally what would happen? The 96 people get on the plane before me because I'm a knucklehead and I didn't actually pay attention. So now I'm on the plane. I'm still retired, but I have to walk all the way back to row 37 to discover there is no more room in the overhead bin. So then I have to walk all the way back to the front, give them my check bag or my carry-on bag and say, would you gate check this for me? Well, then it has to go on the belt when you arrive in Tampa or Orlando. And you have to wait another 30 minutes, which means now the Uber drivers are getting full from all the people that had planned ahead,
0: right,
1: that didn't check their bags and got on the plane at time. So retirement can give you a lot of friction. The markets can change. Global events can happen. Wars can start. Wars cannot end. Things beyond our control. But if you get on the plane and you pop your bag in the overhead bin on top of where you're sitting, it makes it a whole lot easier than standing out in the lobby watching 96 people get on the plane before you because you didn't take 90 seconds to either listen to your wife or just get the thing downloaded in that one little 10-foot circle in the Norfolk airport where apparently that's the only place in Norfolk that internet works. So the point is a little bit of preparation. What's the old saying?
0: An
1: ounce of preparation is worth a pound of cure, is better than a pound of cure. A little bit of preparation, creating predictable, reliable, sustainable lifetime income on top of a portfolio that is properly balanced and go, go, slow, go, no, go your timing. All of those ideas together, you get on the plane, you sit down, have a glass of water, away you go.
0: Ideally, you know, whether you start your retirement planning in your 50s or, you know, your 60s, perhaps as you're getting closer to retirement, ideally, you're going to be able to get there one way or another. The same sort of thing, whether you download your boarding pass the night before or your spouse puts it in there for you or you wait, you're still going to get on the plane. You're still going to have to get to the destination. But there may be more steps you have to take. The longer you wait to start developing the plan, you may find out I've actually got to delay retirement a little bit, or I need to be more, you know, conservative, aggressive, what have you, more steps to take as opposed to if you'd prepared earlier. Same sort of thing with retirement. Same sort of thing with the airport. You may, you know, have to wait longer at the baggage claim. You may have to decide you're going to pay for an Uber X instead of, you know, your standard to make sure that you still get there in a timely manner. But if you plan ahead of time, it can ideally prevent a lot of headache and heartache down the road. It's never too early to start planning for retirement. It's also never too late. Just bear in mind there may be more steps you have to take. 407-974-7655 is how you set up a time to speak with John and start figuring out what those steps are. 407-974-7655. You can go to the website as well. Whether it is a first opinion on your plan, start developing that plan. A second opinion, you can go to the website smarterretirementradio.com. Let's talk about second opinions, John, because you know, people, they want to make sure as they're getting closer, as we said, all their T's are crossed, all their I's are dotted. How often do you see a plan that has been put together, whether it is someone's retirement account, there are accounts from, you know, their employer or what have you, where they're doing well, but there may be a little tweak here and there that could be made?
1: The biggest thing we see is people relying on their work-based plan as the sole source of future success. Mm-hmm. I'm going to have 4% from that account, Social Security, and my pension. Well, if you don't have a pension, now you got to figure out how does that big 401k start to give you $3,000 or $4,000 a month? Well, let's just do the math. If you need $40,000 a year, that's $3,700 a month, something like that, $3,800 a month. Remember, that's still taxable, just like your pension would be. But how much money would you have to have in a container at 3 or 4% to spit out $40,000 a year? Somewhere close to about $1 million, and that account would last you somewhere around 30 years. But if the markets decline, We talk about this idea of the sequence of returns risk or the sequence of inflation risk when we do a lot of workshops. People assume that their experience with bull markets won't change in retirement, and they could simply take 4% and life would be fine. But that doesn't work if your portfolio went from 1 million to 600,000 and then it had to climb its way back to a million. You're not taking 4% from 600,000. You're taking a lot more,
0: right?
1: Which means you can't just assume that a retirement account from your employer is a stream of income. Social Security is, a pension is, a 401k is not. A 401k is like a race car out at Daytona. It can go really fast. It might get dinged up. You put it in the shop, you repaint it, it'll come back, you race again next week. A pension is kind of like a big rusty freight train. It leaves Miami, it gets all the way to Seattle, and it never stops for gas. At some point, you might want to go across America on a freight train rather than a car that has to keep stopping for gas or gets dinged up. You don't really care if there's a few dents in the train. It's still going to haul you all the way to Seattle without stopping for gas. You might want something sexy like a race car, but not for everything you own.
0: Right.
1: You need to have a balance between those things. So predictable, reliable, sustainable income that you can't outlive. Accounts that are positioned to take advantage of technology, AI, cryptocurrency, any of those things that you might find appealing and attractive. You should certainly have those things in your portfolio in the right ratios. But if you build something on the stability of predictability, then when something is not predictable, it doesn't take your grocery money away next month.
0: You want to make sure it's not your daily driver. As you get closer and closer to retirement, the ROI that you should be focusing on is not the return on investment. It is still important for a certain portion of your money, as we've talked about many times here on the show, but it's really the reliability of income, making sure that regardless of what is going on, you've got that income coming in, because here's the truth of it. Publix, the gas company, your homeowner's insurance, it doesn't care what the market is doing. It doesn't care if it's up or down or sideways. They need their money. and you can't just take a portion of your 401k statement and show them, oh, I've got it here, and just tear off a corner. That's not how it works. You want to make sure you've got that income coming in. Again, reliable, sustainable, guaranteed income, ideally. How do you do that? Well, if you don't have a plan in place, it can be a little trickier. The good news is you can have a plan put in place. Complimentary. All you have to do is schedule a time to speak with John Ripley, 407-974-7655. Going to talk about taxes, going to talk about Social Security, going to talk about the income. Income is the major component. Going to talk about how to, and I'm stealing your line here, John, I apologize, how to make memories and not just money. We'll say it again. It's a great line.
1: It's a good line.
0: Yeah, it is. You should trade. Oh, wait, you did. Yes. But again, it is all about making sure you've got that plan. It's the power of knowing, and that starts with a phone call, 407-974-7655, or you can go to the website, always available day and night there at smarterretirementradio.com. And as always, want to thank you for joining us, spending part of the day right here on Smarter Retirement Radio with John Ripley. Hope you have a great week ahead of you. Take care of one another out there. John, always a pleasure. As we wrap up, I'm going to leave you with the final word.
1: We have fun serving people. We do want people to have predictability in their future, so that they can enjoy the fruit of their hard labor. 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
8: Hey, I am Brant, and her name is Sherry, and she's a friend and a colleague of mine, and we were just praying for her, actually, because she had a major surgery she just went through.
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13: 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This is the Joe Mullins Show, showcasing the vibrant spirit of Florida and America's innovative creators. This is the place for captivating conversations, inspiring guests, and industry professionals celebrating the best place in the world to live, shop, work, and play. And now, your host, Republic Audit Commissioner, entrepreneur, and freedom advocate, Joe Mullins.
14: Hello, Florida. This is Joe Mullins of the Live, Work, Shop, Play Show, and welcome to another amazing weekend in the greatest state and the greatest country in the world. We are going to tell you and show you why Florida is the best place to live, work, shop, and play. And one of the big reasons is we, not always, but we are now certainly leading the country in voter integrity and security. Thank God we have a government, a state level, and a county level that cares about it, that brings up the issue, and doesn't intimidate or scare people when they call things out that don't look right. Florida at one time was the embarrassment of the country with the Chad system and the voting confusion and the problems we have. But thank God today we lead the country in voter integrity. And one of the biggest things, we got a long ways to go. We are not there yet. We've got a very big way to go throughout our country, because one state, even though they're doing it better than the other 49, cannot save the other 49 from it. So that's why you see the president pushing the Save America Act. You see other politicians pushing it to get it in place. And with today's guest, I've got a very special guest with me. He's going to talk about the topic of some of the things that you may know or may not know about voting in America. With my guest today is Jack Tomczak with America for Citizen Voting. Jack, welcome to the show today.
15: Joe, thanks for having me. I appreciate it.
14: Now, we were talking a little bit before we got on the show. We were talking a little about voter integrity and the importance of it. I think that's one of the hottest topics out right now. Georgia, where I'm from, my home state of Georgia, we certainly saw fraud in that state in 2020. Trump still talks about it, says it. I mean, it's when you went to his rallies, you'd see 40, 50, 100,000 people. When you went to Biden's rallies, you'd see 100 people. And then all of a sudden, Biden sets a record in an election with the most votes ever. And I sat there and I thought to myself, the perception of this just doesn't look right. It doesn't look like this is something. When you go to something and you see 100,000 people, and then all of a sudden you go to another thing and see 100 people, you definitely feel the person you went to first or the event you went to first is the most popular. Now, just recently, we went through 2020. We think we scared them. We think we made them run and shuffle and go different directions. And then just recently, we saw an election in L.A. for the mayor race that was weeks before it actually did. I said, oh, God, here we are going again. When the election night happened, you had your leaders, and then within 2 weeks of after the election, which is shocking, it ought to be a mandatory when at 12 midnight, all votes are done. We are now stopping the election, and this is what it is. But to keep it going and watch it change the scope of who won the election and the outcome, that's scary. And you see it happen in states all over the country. We talked about Georgia. Georgia being one of the states, and then I want to kind of stop and start talking about the immigrant part, and you bring in why this is so important, y'all. We talked about Georgia that has 140 counties. You could sway an election. I would think 200 votes that aren't accountable is not a big deal. I would think in a population of 100,000, if you had 200 votes, not a big deal. Think about 167 counties with 200 to 2,000 votes difference that are just planted in there and brought in. That could change the election by 20, 30,000 votes. So people were talking about what makes it secure, what makes it strong. And we said people have to be qualified to vote. You brought something up that I was not aware of, that people can vote and not be a citizen of the country.
15: That's right.
14: Tell me a little more about that.
15: It depends on where the non-citizen is living. But right now, there are four states plus the District of Columbia that allow non-citizens to vote in local and school board elections.
14: Wow.
15: That's California, Illinois, Maryland, and Vermont. And of course, the one city that is in the District of Columbia, Washington, D.C., our nation's capital. So in the cities in these states and in the District of Columbia, non-citizens can vote in local and school board elections, not state elections and not federal elections yet. And what we at Americans for Citizen Voting do is we help citizens and legislators, state legislators, amend their state constitutions. So this constitution says only U.S. citizens can vote. In 2020, Florida passed one of these amendments. So the bulk of the work that Americans for Citizen Voting has done has been amending these state constitutions. We had 8 on the ballot in 24. There were a couple on the ballot in 23, one on the ballot in 25. And we've got, I think, 6 on the ballot this November. And we're also working on amending the U.S. Constitution because, and 99% of Americans don't know this, but the U.S. Constitution does not require that voters be citizens. The U.S. Constitution actually leaves it up to the states to decide who votes in federal elections, which are elections for the House and Senate and elections for president. Now, in Article 1, Section 2, and the 17th Amendment of the U.S. Constitution, it says that for who can vote in federal elections, who can vote in congressional elections, it says that whomever a state lets vote for their state's most numerous legislative branch, so whatever your lower body is called, your House of Representatives, your Assembly, whoever is eligible to vote for those seats is also eligible to vote in elections for members of Congress. So let's say the easy example, of course, is California. If California were to decide to let non-citizens vote for their state legislature, they would also be, even if they didn't intend to do this, but they would also be legalizing non-citizen voting in elections for Congress. And though it is not tied to state legislative races, the Constitution also says in Article 2, Section 1, that states decide who gets to vote for president. So California, if they wanted to let non-citizens legally vote for the president, they can just pass a state statute that legalizes that.
14: And you can see that coming. You can see that coming. That California, and the scary thing, they have so many electoral college votes that can sway an election. But you definitely can see that coming. You know, everybody jokes around and says if it happens in California, it's 3 months or a year or two before it happens to the rest of the country. Fashion, different things like that, movements. This is a movement that we're seeing happen in California that will infect and certainly come across to the east.
15: Yep, there are a handful of municipalities in California that already have legal non-citizen voting for school board elections. And as I'm sure your listeners are aware, the City Council of Los Angeles briefly flirted with legalizing non-citizen voting for their municipal elections for mayor and city council, things like that. Though they did pull back on that once they got some public backlash. So the amendment to the U.S. Constitution we're working on is House Joint Resolution 152, authored by Florida's former Secretary of State, now Congresswoman Laurel Lee. And what that would do is that would amend the U.S. Constitution and say that for any federal election, voters must be citizens of the United States. And because it's a constitutional amendment, it needs 2/3 majority in the House and the Senate. And then it goes to the states for ratification. And this bill would go directly to the people, to a vote of the people for ratification. Most constitutional amendments are ratified by state legislatures, all of them actually, but one. And that was the repeal of prohibition back in 1933. And the ratification mechanism in House Joint Resolution 152, the citizen voting amendment, is going to be ratified the same way. It's going to go to the people to vote on. So once we get through Congress, people have the opportunity when they're voting to vote yes or no on amending the U.S. Constitution, which everybody who is alive for the repeal of prohibition no longer is. So this is an opportunity, should this bill get through Congress, that nobody's had before. Nobody that is living has experienced this. So if we get through Congress, the American people will get to amend the U.S. Constitution themselves in the ballot box. It's exciting.
14: Well, you know, you think about school when you mentioned school board races, and for a person that would say, well, that's not a big deal, that's a school board race, it's small. But one thing I've noticed that the far left and the Take Down America strategy is indoctrinate the kids, get the kids thinking something, get the kids understanding like same gender sports, men and women sports, go to the schools, transgender surgeries, make the kids feel this way and see this. And it's shocking. I've sat in households where kids have looked up and said, God's not real. God's this, God's that. And I go, where did you learn that? And they go, we've learned it in school. They're teaching us, you know, this was true. Or certain things are Republicans are evil. Republicans are this. And I don't want to say Republicans. I want to say conservative constitutionalists. Mm-hmm. They're bad. They're evil. So the school system and these school board seats are so crucial because you're setting the stage for the next generation. That's Absolutely. Where they're going to win. When these 16, 15, 14, 13-year-olds turn 18 and they start voting, and it'll sway and shift the dynamics of the elections and the way our country is. Let me ask you this, Jack, and this is, I know the answer to this because I'm in business, and things evolve constantly. I would love to have set a policy or set a rule and 25 years later still be following it. But you have to evolve with the times. What is your comment to people who go, change the Constitution? Oh my God, that's un-American. That's not allowed. You should never change the Constitution. It's set in stone. But back then when they did the Constitution with voting, they were using paper ballots. They were voting a different way, and they could keep up with how many people were in a community voting.
15: Yes. And prior to 1926, non-citizen voting was actually incredibly common, local, state, and on the federal level, and for the presidency. Most states prior to 1926 let non-citizens vote because those non-citizens had moved here to become citizens and to settle down. So the states legalized non-citizen voting as in an effort to attract the non-citizens who were settling to get more people in their states. And the last state to have non-citizen voting in federal elections was Arkansas. That ended in 1926. And the Constitution, as you accurately said, has not been amended to reflect the current moods of the country and the changing reality. We're no longer trying to attract settlers, and states are competing in that way. So, yes, many people, especially on the right, don't think that the Constitution should be messed with. But in all fairness, and I've worked in politics for 30 years, I didn't know that this is what it said in the Constitution about who gets to vote in federal elections. So once people know that, they're like, oh, well, that part of the Constitution we need to amend.
14: Yeah.
15: Because it just makes so much sense. You know, since non-citizen voting in federal elections has been not around since 1926, all of us inherently in our gut, we believe that if you want to have a vote in this country, you need to be a citizen of the country.
14: Well, absolutely. No other country allowed you to come in and do that. And, you know, there's only been one book that I've ever seen written that has stood the test of time and doesn't need to be edited or amended, and that's the Bible. The Bible is amazing, and that's why it's the greatest book of all time. You look at what they wrote 3,000 years ago, and you scratch your head and said, oh, my God, they've been dealing with this for 3,000-plus mm-hmm. years, these mm-hmm. same things without our technology, without this, without that. But when the Constitution was written, again, it was people coming from other countries. They were trying to establish a safe haven from manipulation mm-hmm. of government and rule by government. Now you've got technology that's playing in place that they had no clue. I mean, you can't tell me that when they did the Constitution that Samuel Adams and all them knew, hey, there's going to be a thing called Facebook and Instagram and X, and people are going to have this thing called the Internet, and they're going to be spreading propaganda and information all over. They didn't base it back then. So it's just like a contract written for, you know, a lease, when you lease an apartment or lease a building, as time goes on and laws change and environments change, that lease has to be amended. That lease has to be changed. Same thing with a contract. Same thing with technology. It's all being amended and looked at differently. The Constitution's no different. You've got to also, I think, when they did, just for example, when they did freedom of speech, I can't imagine 3,000 years ago, several hundred years ago, not 3,000, 3,000 is the Bible, but several hundred years ago when they did freedom of speech, they'd ever in their minds think that people would be saying the things that they're saying today and doing today. Mm-hmm. Freedom of speech is nothing more than to hide behind, to some people, not to all, but to some people, to hide behind lying and manipulation. And I watch it and I go, this is not freedom of speech. This is damn right slander. It's damn right toxic and bad. But yet we've turned around and used the freedom of speech is, well, I can go up and call a person a name in front of them. I can go up and call a police officer a piece of shit or something, a piece of trash. You can call them whatever you want. And that is not what I think they meant with the Constitution. So it's also not just making sure it evolves to our time, but it's also the interpretation of it that's very important.
15: Mm-hmm. And the U.S. Supreme Court, in a handful of cases throughout our 250 years, has ruled that Congress has no authority over voter eligibility in the federal elections. It's all because it's written in the Constitution that that's a state responsibility. The courts have interpreted that to mean what the words plainly say. And thank goodness, so constitutions sometimes need to be updated, which is why they created the amendment process. Thank goodness it's not easy to amend the Constitution, because it shouldn't be done willy-nilly, but there are times when it does need to be improved. And this non-citizen voting thing is an excellent example, which is why having House Joint Resolution 152, which you can look that up on Congress's website, or you can go to onlycitizens.vote, that is our website. We've got links to our state work and to this federal amendment. The threshold is high to get it to amend the Constitution. It takes a lot of work, and which is why we come on shows like yours, we can let people know what we're doing so they can contact their members of Congress and the House and the Senate and ask them to get on board the citizen voting amendment.
14: Now, you know, we talked earlier and I mentioned about Georgia and swaying a county by or a district or a county or counties, but swaying a county by 200 to 300 to 400 votes. This non-citizen voting could do that very easily in each county and sway it. And I've also seen them ballot harvests where they're going out and they're getting a ballot and they're going to a person and they don't have a clue what they're saying. They're a different country. They're just going fine, just whatever. And they're checking and voting. So that's not the person even voting. It's just an opportunity for some of these people to go out and get extra votes for something they're trying to push. That's scary.
15: And that's why why we're doing what we're doing. If there's a path, if you're an immigrant to this country and you want to participate and vote and be part of the process, there's already a system in place for you to become a citizen. There's a class for it. It's called the naturalization process. And if you go through that, you learn about the United States. You learn about the history. You learn about the way we do things and why we do things that way. And then after that course, you become a citizen. You're far more prepared to participate as a voter than you are if you just show up to this country brand new. I don't know anything about how it works and why it works that way. So our organization, Americans for Citizen Voting, we're pro-immigration. We are pro people choosing to become Americans, choosing to pick a team, and that team being the United States, and become a citizen. That's what makes our country great, is that you can come from anywhere. And if you buy into the process and the democratic system we have, you can become an American, just as much of an American as somebody who was born here. And like, I think Ronald Reagan said that, like, there's nowhere else in the world where you can move there. Like, you can't move to France and become French.
14: Right.
15: Can't move to England and become English. But you come to the United States, you can become an American. There's a course to take and a test and a process. So if people want to vote, they want to have a say of what's happening in this country, just become a citizen. Just do that.
14: Yeah.
15: And we don't want like citizenship to be devalued, because there are people like the president of our organization, her name is Abby Fortenberry. She's from Brazil. You know, her family came here, wasn't easy, went through the naturalization process, wasn't easy. And they did all that so they could become citizens and vote. Like, if we let non-citizens vote legally, I think it's a slap in the face of the people who came here and did the work to do it the right way and become citizens of the United States.
14: I agree. And, you know, back when the Constitution, I'm talking about evolving things, I don't call it changing it. I call it evolving it to the times. I know when they wrote that Constitution, they weren't doing absentee voting. They weren't doing mail-in voting. They were not doing stuff like that. There were people walking in, casting the vote, and they were watching it, and that was it. And it wasn't a lot of people, but it was good people that wanted to form this country to get away from stuff that, I mean, here's the bottom line. We set up a voting system so the people of America can run the country. When America was formed, England, France, Italy, all these other European countries were ran by kings and a government, and the people didn't have a say. The people, Rome, the emperor ran everything. The people didn't have a say. They couldn't. And if they did, they would be heads cut off, or they'd be guillotined, or they'd be whatever. But we formed this country for the people. And then when you allow the manipulation, we take Minnesota. Minnesota has a lot of elections swayed by people who aren't from this country. They're not registered to vote in this country. They're not set to vote, but they're allowed to vote. And they run that local government, the local school boards, the local things. They found loopholes to go in. They, just like you said, with California, there are people that are coming in. And that is a movement that infects and starts going different directions. How can people, how can our listeners, as we wrap up here, how can our listeners get involved, help the organization? What can they do to find out more about you guys and get involved to help this movement?
15: Sure. Going to our website, onlycitizens.vote, is a good first step. And right on the front page, we have a button that goes to this U.S. constitutional amendment. And on the regular page, it talks about our state constitutional amendments. Sign up, learn as much as you can. There's so much on our website. Become an expert on that, and talk to people, and talk to your member of Congress. I know some of the folks listening, their congressperson is Laurel Lee. She's the author of our bill. You can send her a note or give her office a call and encourage her and thank her for being the author of this constitutional amendment. And call your U.S. senator. Call whoever you can in Washington, D.C., and ask them, as we approach the midterms, to prioritize this and pass it through both the House and the Senate.
14: You know, you mentioned the senator. Senator Rick Scott was on not too long ago, and he was talking about an election integrity and saving America. And this definitely was the subject that coming up, that we need to stop manipulation and foreign influence. If I thought I could move to an area and I was from another country and I could take down that country, I wanted to take down that country or I didn't like it, I would move to that area. And I certainly would start working on the local government going upward from there, because you impact a local government, you've impacted a state government, and you impact a state one, and you've now impacted a federal government. Jack, I want to thank you for joining us this weekend, and certainly some great information as the election comes up, and we start seeing the what's going to happen here. The midterms are usually not good for the standing party, but this is one of the situations where I don't care what side of the fence you're on, this is standing for the country. And those same people voting, I don't think they really care about the Constitution. I think they think it's evil. I think they think it doesn't work, and they'd love to see it go, these foreign influences and these foreign people, because it's basically a betrayal to what they were taught, that government needs to control your life. And I want to thank you and the organization for doing this work. I want to thank you for fighting this battle. It's certainly on the ground zero and is fighting the front. Thank you so much, and look forward to having you on more future shows. And do encourage the listeners. I do this, like Jack said, contact your congressman or congresswoman, contact your state and local officials, contact your federal senator, contact anyone in government that you can, and get this movement going, get people talking about this, because we can't be ignorant about something or denial about something or lack of knowledge about something that is moving. And it can happen in, like Jack said, in states and counties before you know it. This is a movement of another side to open up that voting for anyone to be able to vote and impact America. Jack, thank you for joining us.
15: You bet. California could legalize non-citizen voting tomorrow for the midterm elections, and there's nothing anybody could do to stop it.
14: And you see them doing it.
15: Only citizens.vote to find out how you can help.
14: Thank you very much. And remember, listeners, we want to keep America, we want to keep Florida, the greatest country in the world and the greatest state to live, work, shop, and play. But we've got to make sure that we keep our country immune from foreign influence that has not got the country's best interests. Jack, thank you for joining us. Have a great weekend. And remember, live, work, shop, play, Florida.
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18: I'm Brian Sexton with the Jaguars Report, brought to you by Farrah and Farrah. The Jaguars have waited all week for Sunday afternoon. I'm back with a story right after this.
19: Real conversations with Farrah and Farrah clients. 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
20: Not only was being injured stressful, the first law firm that I hired made me feel even more stressful. And that was very concerning for me until I went with Farrah and Farrah.
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19: Results may vary. Jacksonville.
18: Losing in the NFL makes for a very, very long week. Not only do players hear the inevitable outside noise, the volume in the building is pretty loud from a coaching staff that has to make quick corrections and move on. Head coach Liam Cohen sounded ready to get back on the grass midweek, and he expects his players to be ready to play a much cleaner, much better game against the Patriots on Sunday.
22: We still have enough time to waste looking back. I think our guys, they talking to them, you know, there after the game, on the plane, when we got back, a lot of guys understood kind of what took place and the areas in which we need to improve on. And it's all of us in it together. And that's the best part of it, is we have the opportunity now to respond.
18: Kickoff comes your way at 1 o'clock Eastern time from Everbank Stadium. This is the Jaguars Report.
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25: Breaking news this hour from townhall.com. I'm Michael Harrington. A growing debate over academic standards is putting the University of California under scrutiny.
26: More than 2,000 UC faculty members have signed letters raising concerns about students' math and reasoning skills since SAT and ACT scores were dropped from admissions. Remedial courses are reportedly increasing as regents consider bringing testing back. Critics say the current system relies too heavily on grades and short essays and argue that California must restore academic rigor if its universities are to remain excellent. Richard Boyd reporting.
25: A new survey finds most Americans believe the rule of law is weaker today than it was just 10 years ago. Correspondent Ron Taylor has that.
0: 56% said the rule of law has declined, compared with 14% who said it's stronger. Democrats were more likely to blame Donald Trump, while Republicans more often cited election reforms. Some analysts argue the deeper problem is cultural, declining respect for law, accountability, and truth across American society. Ron Taylor reporting.
25: Police have evacuated homes near an airbase in England used by the U.S. and arrested several men over suspected explosives offenses. Gloucestershire police say they are evacuating a number of properties in Welford in the western part of England. This area is close to RAF Fairford, a base used by American forces during the war with Iran. Police say several men have been detained on suspicion of offenses under the Explosives Act. Army bomb disposal experts are on the scene. Rain has eased in Thailand's capital today, but flooding persists in low-lying areas and thousands have been forced out of their homes. Continuous downpours have caused widespread flood in Bangkok, disrupting traffic as well as business, and more rain is expected. More on these stories at townhall.com.
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3: 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Meet Central Florida's charisma coach. Welcome to the Mary Gardner Show. Now, here's Mary.
4: Hey, everybody, it's Mary, and welcome to the Mary Gardner Show. Today, I want to talk about strong women. And when I say strong, I don't necessarily mean the loudest woman in the room. And I don't mean someone who's never been afraid, never failed, or never gone through something difficult. Sometimes the strongest person in the room is the calmest. And I've had the privilege of meeting some extraordinary leaders in my work. And one thing I've noticed is that the leaders who impress me most aren't always the people with the biggest titles. They're the people that show up when it's hard, and they're dependable, they're kind, they're prepared. And somehow, when everybody else is feeling the pressure, they make you feel as if everything is going to be okay. My two guests today are two very different women, but I think you're going to hear that quality in both of them. My first guest is Evelyn Steenkamp. And Evelyn and I actually worked together a few years ago before she moved into the leadership position she holds today. We worked together on her presentation and her messaging, and I got to see something in her that I absolutely loved. She is remarkably calm. In fact, I jokingly call her the governor because she has that presence. She's professional, poised, warm, and kind, and she has built her career in law enforcement. She's the deputy chief in Altamont Springs. Evelyn, welcome to the show. It's great to see you.
6: Thank you for having me, Mary.
4: Well, I know your story, and I find it incredibly fascinating, but the leader that sits in front of me today wasn't always the leader. Did you ever imagine yourself being where you are today, the deputy chief in Altamont Springs?
6: Never. I can't say it enough. Extremely grateful for where I am today, but if you would have asked me, like you said, when I was younger, where I would be, this is not what I pictured.
4: Well, you've done obviously well, and I know a little bit about your story. You started really early in life, becoming an adult. Are you willing to share, take us back to when you were 15 years old?
6: Yeah. So when I was 15, we were living in Florida. My family had moved down from Boston, and, I ended up pregnant. You know, I made some choices, and that was the result of those choices that I made. But because of that, I now have my 22-year-old daughter who I love and adore, and she's a great person. And it was a difficult time when that happened. And at that point, you know, you have that thought of, man, my life is over, and I don't know how I'm going to survive from that. But I think, you know, through that experience, it really taught me that, you know, I don't have another choice. I now have another human who is going to rely on me, and I am their example. And so I really took that difficult situation and turned it into something, you know, positive, because now I do feel that I'm a great example for her. And she's told me that. Interesting story. When she was in high school, she actually wrote an essay about me and the experience of becoming a teenage mom. And it was really, I mean, I was bawling. It was so touching. Yeah. So it made me feel, that was kind of my, kind of the after effect of I did what was right for her.
5: Mm-hmm. Yeah. Yeah, you had some early... Didn't you move out to California? You were married at a point, and
6: I did.
5: That didn't work out. And so then you had to make the choice to come back by yourself. Is that right?
6: Yeah, so I actually got married when I was 15, had Alexis when I was 15. He at the time was in the military, so we moved around a lot. And, you know, eventually I realized, you know, we were two kids trying to raise a child,
5: yeah.
6: and it didn't work, which is fine.
5: Yeah.
6: But then I had to figure out what the next steps were going to be, and that's what led me into law enforcement.
5: Yeah, I want to hear about that. How does a young woman end up in law enforcement? I mean, that's a male-dominated field, no doubt.
6: Yeah.
5: And you've done extraordinarily well. Tell me about why a female would be attracted to that industry.
6: So I'll be honest with you.
5: Yeah.
6: I initially wanted to go to law school. That mm-hmm. was my goal.
5: Mm.
6: As I started doing, taking classes, I met a police officer in one of my classes, and he said to me, well, why are you going to go through law school? It's so expensive and it takes so long. You could become a police officer and, you know, practice law firsthand.
5: Mm.
6: And that was it. That was the spark that kind of propelled my career from the very beginning. The next semester, I joined the Law Enforcement Academy. I was hired by the Altamont Springs Police Department.
5: Oh, you've been there the whole time?
6: The whole time. It'll be 17 years in January.
5: That's amazing.
6: Yeah.
5: That's amazing. Now, one thing I find fascinating about you, you think of police officers oftentimes as really tough, strong, aggressive, and you seem to be somewhat of the opposite. You're warm, you're kind, you're gentle. How does that work when you're female in a tough environment?
6: So I think that's one of the benefits of having women in law enforcement that I have found is, you know, we need the men, right? We need the men for those situations when it's necessary, right? Mm-hmm. Because I don't compare myself to my male counterparts. Mm-hmm. I find that we work as a team.
5: Mm-hmm.
6: And while they bring the muscle, women by far are great at speaking and connecting, and that motherly figure really connects with people in the community. Mm-hmm. And so I always share with, you know, newer female officers that come into the profession that is your strength. Don't try to match, males in the strength side of it.
5: Mm-hmm.
6: Find how you can kind of balance those situations. And really that's what I've done my whole career is the part that I bring to the table is that while somebody's being combative or maybe not talking to my male counterparts, I kind of come in at a softer side and just try to get them to communicate. And it's worked really well for me.
5: Okay. That makes sense.
6: Yeah.
5: That makes sense. You also were the communication person for a long time.
6: I was.
5: So you were facing the media talking about, did you ever have any kind of bad things you had to talk about to the media and make it sound okay? Or how did you do that?
6: So I will say the media here in Central Florida, I mean, incredible partners that we have.
5: Okay.
6: They understand kind of the relationship that we have that, you know, we need them just as much as they need us. Mm-hmm. And so messaging was really important, which I'm sure you know, Mary. I mean, we talked about that a lot.
5: Mm-hmm.
6: How do you share the information with the community in a way where they're going to consume it?
5: Mm-hmm.
6: But also kind of you have to sensitize it a little bit because you can't talk about the
5: so open.
6: Exactly.
5: Yeah.
6: It's you know, we deal with some horrific things in law enforcement and I think there is a benefit to maybe holding back some of those details.
5: And that takes discernment.
6: It does.
5: And I'm sure you did it quite well. And then you became the deputy chief and obviously they recognize your leadership skills in the law enforcement, in the industry. But what do you think is the difference between being nice and an effective, compassionate leader?
6: Oof. So that's tough. It's a balance, right?
5: Mm-hmm.
6: You have to be strong. You have to be secure with, you know, who you are and what you expect.
5: Mm-hmm.
6: But I do think that you have to have a balance and be kind and compassionate because we're all humans, right? Trying to navigate through a difficult world.
5: Mm-hmm.
6: And even as employees, right? Like, you know, the mission of the police department is, you know, professionalism, respect, integrity, dedication, excellence. But they're human beings that are behind that mission.
5: Right.
6: And so you really have to understand that. It is difficult.
5: Yeah.
6: It's difficult to balance. But, you know, I keep working at it every day. I'm not perfect. I'm human. And
5: are you teaching your individuals? Because you see online, there's a lot of negativity about the police force. And there are some bad police officers that probably were having bad days. And they show those a lot on social media. Have you come across or have any of your officers come across people that are antagonistic right when they meet you because you're an officer? And how do you tell them, your employees, how to diffuse a situation like that?
6: So I'll say this. I think every profession has its bad apples.
5: Yeah.
6: The reality is law enforcement is at the forefront because it's the sexiest thing that you can see on TV, right? When a police officer gets in trouble or does something, it gets the attention.
5: Sure. That's right.
6: So I'll say that. But I think one of the things that we really instill in our officers is professionalism, mm-hmm. right? And I'm proud of the uniform that I wear. I mean, you can tell, you know, what agency you work for just based on the patch that's on your sleeve and the badge that's on your chest. And so, you know, I always say I'm proud to work alongside them and wear the uniform with them. And so professionalism is really the value that we kind of remind them of, because once, you know, one, they represent the Altamont Springs Police Department, but they represent law enforcement as the profession. So if you have a bad experience with a police officer in Georgia, you're going to have that negative connotation with all law enforcement. And so we really want them to create an experience, not just for the Altamont Springs Police Department, but for the profession as a whole.
5: Yeah, that's amazing. I agree with you. And I think I'm sure that you're teaching them. Do you guys have training and things like that on topics that are on professionalism?

0: talked about, you know, the ins and out of leadership, because you don't know what it is until you're supervising people. And then you have to make those tough decisions and have those hard conversations.
1: Yeah, it is. It's a lot of pressure. And they say it's lonely at the top. I'm sure you've experienced that a little bit. People don't have an idea of what the struggles are, that you're taking a vision, a wide vision of everything in the department. You're not only caring about the people, but also the budget and the activities and the training. And it's just such a, there's so many responsibilities when you go up the ladder as well. And so your competencies change and they become about more communication, more motivation, more inspiration. And I can see that you're doing a really great job at that. We're on the way out for a commercial, but in your in this last minute before we go to break, what has your career taught you about human beings?
0: That people will make mistakes, but that does not define them as a whole. And we have to be able to get past that and dust them off and, you know, flip the page.
1: I love that. That's so powerful. I think that's for anyone. Kids, spouses, friends, siblings. It's a great lesson. Today we're in studio. 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And in just a moment, we're going to take a quick break to be with our sponsors, and we're going to be back with my second guest, Louise Bonner, who's only 23 years old, and she's the founder of First Light. 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
2: 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Welcome back to the Mary Gardner Show. Now let's get back into the studio. Here's Mary.
3: Hey, everybody. Welcome back. I'm Mary, and I'm so excited you're here today. I've got two very dear friends in the studio with me today, and I'm having so much fun. It's so fun to look at these two beautiful young ladies, and they're doing so many wonderful things in life. And my next guest fascinates me for a completely different reason than Evelyn did. Louise Bonner is only 23 years old, and yet there's a seriousness, a professionalism, and sense of purpose about her that I think is so unusual at her young age. Louise is involved with First Light, an organization, and she started it. It's an organization serving women who have experienced domestic and sexual abuse. And what makes Louise's work especially meaningful is that it isn't simply an issue she read about. There's a personal story behind her passion. Louisa, welcome.
4: Thank you for having me, Mary.
3: First of all, let's note about your name. Americans cannot say this German name right.
4: Right.
3: Tell me the correct way of saying Louise.
4: You say Louise.
3: Louise.
4: I know it's very hard. That end vowel does not exist in the American language. So
3: your background's German.
4: Yes.
3: Yeah, beautiful German. Yes. And so it's amazing. Every time I say your name, I have to think about it. But anyway, you have an amazing story. You and I met because of another person, Andre Bailey, who has a great organization. And I was just so inspired by what you're doing with First Light. How did you start First Light? What was the inspiration? How did you get to where you are?
4: Wow. Yeah, that's a very encompassing question. I would say with my experiences, my first experience when I was 13 years old, having noticed a gap in the system of the long-term stability that is available after you have experienced a trauma like that. And I wanted to create something that I thought was very much needed. And I heard a quote that was, "Be the advocate you would have needed." And that's what I wanted to do, and I took that mission on to make it something, and here I am today. So
3: amazing. You've had a couple of experiences where you've been accosted, abused. Okay. You've gone through trauma a few times. I know that it's still close to you because you're still young, but yes. How did you go from having your own experiences into already serving other people? Often because we both know it takes a long time to overcome trauma and to rebuild your life. How have you done it? It's amazing.
4: Well, first of all, thank you for saying that. I think I will give a lot of props to, I had an amazing support system and I was given resources that not everyone has. And I made it my mission to understand the brain and to be able to cognitively rewire my neuropathways, because that's what you have to do to be able to retrain your brain. And I worked on that for many years through all different types of therapies. It made it possible for me not to have a reaction anymore and to stop the unhealthy coping mechanisms that I had from this.
3: That is so amazing, because a lot of people will go into fetal position, depression, anxiety, addictions,
4: Absolutely. All
3: of the above. Can you share with me, because I know I was just listening to a pastor this morning, and it was on a podcast, and just how many times if you listen to scriptures over and over and over, read the scriptures, you can also retrain your brain. That's one way. What are some of the other ways that you can retrain your brain so you're not reliving trauma in your subconscious mind?
4: I think, well, for retraining your brain, there's a few things. So one is cognitively watching your thoughts. So being actively, when you're thinking something and you have a pattern of a repetitive thought, you have to catch yourself in that moment and reframe it until your brain does it automatically, because your brain's a muscle, and a muscle, you have to lift that weight until it grows. And the same thing with your brain.
3: Oh, my gosh. So it would be like what I tell people, put a little rubber band around your wrist. Snap yourself when you're having a negative thought or you're being critical of someone. Yeah. Snap it and then think, no, I'm going to give them a piece of encouragement instead. Is that what you're referring to?
4: Yes.
3: So if you're diving back into a deep place and you're upset, then you switch it. And what do you think about it instead?
4: I mean, it depends on what you're thinking about mm-hmm. in that moment. I think it's just catching yourself and mm-hmm. saying, if you feel like, oh, I'm not enough, I'll never get through this. Mm-hmm. It's like, okay, what is the evidence that you might be able to get through this? What is the evidence that you mm-hmm. are valuable? Well, you were here today and you were given another chance, right? Oh. So that's what, how I would see it. And another thing is, you know, there's a lot of self-victimization. When you're in a dark mm-hmm. place, mm-hmm. you can get addicted to being in a negative place because it's comfortable. Oh. And so I think you have to have an honest conversation and a tough conversation with yourself of, do I want to stay in that forever and you want to play the victim, or do I want to have a chance to be on the other side?
3: Oh my gosh.
4: And it's tough.
3: That's hard to hear, because I know I've been there. There were times where I was there and feeling like the victim. And so it's hard. Did you have a friend or someone in therapy tell you that, or how did you learn that hard lesson?
4: Yeah, I think, so I didn't actually have many people around me growing up mm-hmm. Due to being bullied for being assaulted. But I did learn that in therapy, and I did have a friend who stuck by me and mm-hmm. made sure that I didn't stay in that mindset for all too long, because it is, I stayed in it for about 3-4 years. Mm-hmm. And mm-hmm. if you stay in it, you can get very comfortable.
3: Oh,
4: and a lot of people
3: see.
4: With trauma will.
3: Absolutely. Yeah. They do. They become victim. Yeah. I could totally see that. Another thing about you that I find fascinating that I have loved is you created something called the prayer walk.
4: Yes.
3: Tell me about your prayer walk.
4: So my prayer walk is one of the things that I think changed my life in many beautiful ways. It is, I built a connection to God. You know, not everyone believes in what they want to believe in, but for me, it's Jesus and God. And the prayer walk is, I go on a walk every single morning, or at least 4 days a week, without my phone, first thing in the morning, 30 minutes to an hour, and I talk out loud, and it looks crazy. You know, depending on where you are, people might think, you know, you might struggle with schizophrenia or something, but you're just talking out loud and you're talking to God, and I start with gratitude, and then I, you know, bless whoever's in my life, and
3: aww.
4: Then I go into whatever I'm struggling with and pray about that. So it's one of my favorite things
3: to
4: do.
3: I love it. I just think that's something that we all need to be doing,
4: yeah.
3: and I've actually, you know, mimicked you and enjoyed it myself.
4: Yeah,
3: so thank you for, I hope that inspires somebody to start their
4: so
3: own
4: too.
3: Prayer walk. And everyone is walking around with headphones anyway, and so, you know, they don't think you're schizophrenic, I'm sure. They think you're listening to a podcast.
4: But I don't have any, no electronics with me. So completely, no phones, no nothing. So it's just,
3: that's amazing.
4: In nature.
3: What that's really amazing. I know that now you're working with a lot of people, a lot of females that mm-hmm. have experienced abuse, and you're providing, First Light provides resources and mm-hmm. training and support. Could you share us a little bit about the organization and how it helps women?
4: Absolutely. So First Light is, like I said, for the long-term stability, we offer trauma-informed structured community groups that have their facilitator trained groups with accountability partners. They give resources and the ability to have something long term after leaving a, you know, shelter, a crisis center, or law enforcement. So that is one aspect. Another thing is, we want to brief as many law enforcement officers as we can on the organization, on also on trauma informed approaches to mm-hmm. questioning. Mm-hmm. And that's from my own experience. That is another mm-hmm. thing that's very close to my heart. So those are the things that we offer, as well as connection to other resources like food banks, clothing mm-hmm. drives, making sure that if they're not right fit for us, they're a right fit somewhere. So
3: I predict you're going to become like Stephanie Bowman, the media darling locally, and a resource guide for a lot of people. So I know that that's so important. Are you finding the ladies that you're working with, are they using the resources? Are they, how are they experiencing the organization?
4: Absolutely. Well, that's a tough question, because we are still very new. So our mm-hmm. first program actually launches at the end of October.
3: Oh, wow.
4: Yeah.
3: Okay.
4: So we do have a lot of, after being on Live Now National, we have a lot of women reach out nationally. So mm-hmm. we are working on an online version as well mm-hmm. to be able to give the resources mm-hmm. to a lot more women who aren't local.
3: Mm-hmm.
4: But if someone is local, I would love for them to go to our website, mm-hmm. firstlightusa.org, mm-hmm. and reach out whether to apply to the program mm-hmm. or reach out to other necessary resources they might need.
3: Yeah, because it sadly has happened to so many people, and they don't talk about it. People don't talk about it a lot, but sadly, especially in a stressful world, you know, the domestic abuse is still alive and sadly not well, but it's still alive and happening. Yeah. And we do need education and support for the men and females that need, you know, that sort of support. And why is it so difficult for someone to leave an abuse situation?
4: Well, that's a very interesting question. I love that question. So it is very difficult for many reasons. It could be children. It could be financial abuse. It could be isolation. But the most important thing is, which I think a lot of people don't realize, it mirrors the same neurochemicals in the brain as drug addiction. So when a person is in that trauma bond, that's what you call it, it is very difficult to leave because your body experiences withdrawal symptoms. So a lot of people don't realize that. It's like, would you go to someone who has struggled with drug addiction and say, oh, just quit the drug? It's not that easy, right? It takes an average of 7 times before leaving. Problem is sometimes someone doesn't have 7 times. So that is why it's so difficult, is because your brain gets rewired.
3: Wow, that's so powerful. I haven't really heard people talk about it like that. Yeah. The domestic abuse and the feeling and the trauma is a chemical reaction. Absolutely. And so I love it that you're offering that sort of support. I know you have an event coming up.
4: Yes.
3: I think all three of us are going to be there. Tell us about the First Late event on October 6th.
4: Yes. So we have a Beyond Survival, Building Stronger Pathways for Women. We have law enforcement, healthcare professionals, business owners, everyone coming together to be able to make an impact in this community, because we have so many resources and we should all work together. So we have a Epstein survivor coming from West Palm Beach. As our keynote, we have amazing Evelyn Steenekamp talking on law enforcement, and other amazing speakers sharing their domestic violence story. And I think everyone should be there. So October 6th, 8:30 to 10:30 a.m. at the Center of Health and Wellbeing in Winter Park.
3: In Winter Park. And I know you have an amazing MC as well.
4: Yes.
3: In fact. Somebody I know well. It will be me. I will be the MC that day, and I'm just so happy. You're right down the street from me. This is October 6th. It's First Late. It's an event, and are the tickets on sale right now? Okay, and it will be a great event. It's at the Center of Health and Wellbeing in Winter Park. 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That was Louise Bonner, and we'll be right back with Evelyn and Louise in just a moment after we talk to our sponsors.
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2: Your greatest impact is still ahead. Welcome back to the Mary Gardner Show. Here's Mary.
3: Hey, everybody. Welcome back to the Mary Gardner Show. I'm Mary, and I am in studio today with two beautiful, amazing, powerful women, Louisa Bonner and also Evelyn Sienenkamp. And so we are talking today about some sensitive subjects. We're talking about victims of sexual abuse and also domestic abuse. And we're going to have a little conversation because Louisa has an event coming up. It's in First Light. It's First Light USA. It's her organization that's dedicated to helping give resources and support to women that have been through this. And so now I want to ask both of you some different questions because you're both seeing things from a different perspective. And bringing you two together, and I'm so thrilled to say, I introduced the two of you. I was so excited. And yes. Now they've become such good friends. I'm so happy about that. It was a relationship made in heaven, for sure. But Louisa, I want to start with you.
4: Absolutely.
3: If you imagine a police officer arrives and a woman has just experienced violence or abuse, what does the woman need in those first few minutes?
4: I think in those first few minutes, I will say this is very tough for both parties involved, because the woman needs someone who's calm, someone who understands that right now she is not thinking logically. Her brain is not in logic mode. She is seeing you as someone who is possibly attacking her space, possibly attacking her safety. Because if you're in a domestic violence situation, they see the partner as their, like I said, it's those chemicals in the brain. So she's trying to protect that, her safety. So in the first few moments in that situation, they need someone who's calm, who understands, but who also understands the trauma behind it. I would just say someone who's calm, collected, and is able to relate. I would say just...
3: What can the officer say that will help?
4: Say, I mean, word for word, I think that's... for each case, it could be different. Something like you know, either if they have a personal experience, I don't even know if they're allowed to do that, which I love if Evelyn could jump in a few minutes and tell me if that's the case or not. But being able to just relate and say, you know, I can maybe understand how difficult the situation is for you. And these cases can end in certain ways. And, you know, here is what those cases could lead to. It could be death, and I know it's difficult to leave and you don't want to be homeless or whatever the situation is, but let us help figure that out. And not just here's a resource packet, but here's this resource that does X, Y, and Z, and we will help guide you to it until you get there. And I think that would be something.
3: So really trying to comfort then is a better thing, and that we're here to help, not to hurt. But what can an officer inadvertently say or do that makes things worse?
4: It's a lot of things. I think not understanding why the woman is maybe angry, attacking them, fueling them by maybe possibly saying triggering things, maybe pushing limits on certain things that they're in that moment not comfortable speaking about, pushing answers too soon, maybe asking questions in front of the, you know, whoever is involved, and they don't feel comfortable speaking in that moment. And also sometimes it's intimate questions, you know, depending on what part of the process they're in.
3: Yeah. That could be really embarrassing.
4: It could be very re-traumatizing as well.
3: Oh, re-traumatizing. Mm-hmm. Exactly. Okay. Evelyn, we're going to go over to you because from the other side of coin, what is going on from the officer's perspective at that exact same moment?
7: Yeah. So I will say domestic violence incidents is one of the most common incidents that we respond to in law enforcement. And it's also one of the most dangerous. I mean, if you look at the history of, you know, officers being shot or hurt, it's normally domestic related calls because, you know, it's, you know, families, it's, you know, heat of the moment. It's things that are impacting somebody's life pretty severely. So it is difficult because in their mindset, they're there not just for their own safety, but the safety of everybody that's involved. So when they're going into it, I think from a victim standpoint is understanding kind of the role that we play is that we're having to look at so many different angles of the situation, which again, going back to that human factor, they may not be as sensitive to something like what Luis was explaining of, you know, talking about or asking some certain questions. You know, when we respond on scene, our first point of business is ensuring the safety of everybody there.
3: Right. And you're for everybody. So that's what they may not understand is they're thinking just only from there because they're in total survival mode.
7: Absolutely.
3: Right? And so inadvertently, they may feel that the police officer is not giving them the attention that they want, deserve, need. I don't know. That's a tough situation. How are the officers right now encouraged to, or how are they trained to deal with this trauma? Is that something that comes up to understand that possibly the female is freaking out and that there's high emotion right then?
7: Yeah. I mean, you know, law enforcement in general, every situation that we're responding to is usually high emotion. You know, it's de-escalation. It's finding ways to kind of interview witnesses. You know, I will say one of the things that we do is we do separate parties because we understand, you know, the psychological, you know, part of a domestic situation and, maybe both male and female victims that they may not want to share, you know, something in front of their other partner. So that is something that is standard for us. One other thing that I want to mention, too, in the state of Florida is, you know, as law enforcement, if we respond to a domestic incident and we are able to determine who the primary aggressor is based on statements and injuries and whatnot, we must take some type of action.
3: Okay.
7: And so sometimes that's difficult for you know, the victim to understand because they say, I don't want to prosecute or I don't want to cooperate. That doesn't matter.
3: Right.
7: We have to take, by law, we have a duty to act and take some type of action.
3: You have to take someone in.
7: Yep. Right. And so that's difficult. And I think that can create a wedge between law enforcement and victims because then they're reluctant to speak or they're reluctant to call and whatnot. So our goal is to separate the parties, right, for safety. But then we also provide resources. We give them a victim's rights brochure that has a list of resources. The state attorney's office also provides resources to those victims. And as Louise could probably share, the tough part with that is you can lead the horse to water, but you can't make them drink. The victim has to be willing and in a space to want those resources and to want to move forward.
3: Absolutely. That's so hard because when you're in the trauma, you're not going to read. You're like in a fetal position. And that's just really a difficult thing. And that's why I guess to be able, this is why talking about it is so helpful that in the event that it were to happen, you have a strategy or a plan.
4: Right.
3: And because oftentimes I know it escalates, like you were saying, domestic violence doesn't start off normally as someone hitting each other or violent, you know, being violent towards each other. It's usually an escalating thing. Is that correct?
4: Correct.
3: And so then if it's happened once, it may happen again.
4: Absolutely.
3: And so having that ability to be able to think and plan in advance, have an escape route, have somebody you can call, I would imagine that things like that would be also, let's educate people before it ever happens.
4: Right.
3: Kind of like the whole sexual, you know, sex trafficking thing. Let's educate people about what's happening. Do you guys think that trauma-informed training would make a difference or does make a difference at all?
7: Oh, yeah. And I mean, we train on those things on a regular basis because I think trauma-informed, again, you can touch so many things that we deal with, not just domestic violence, but sexual battery victims. You know, we deal with children.
3: I was going to say, it's sometimes probably teenagers and their parents.
7: Yes.
3: Right?
7: Yes,
3: I mean, teenage boys go through a lot.
7: Yeah, I say law enforcement is the jack of all trades. We wear many hats. We're not just there for safety, but we're there to listen. We're there to provide resources, you know, marriage counseling, you know.
4: Right. It's everything.
7: When the kids don't want to get up and go to school, you know, we're there to move them along.
3: Sadly, I was there at one point. Now my son is doing really well, but at 15, it was not as easy. I know that the emotions of people, how they display it, this is both for both of you guys, because someone may react crying. Somebody may be just emotionless. Someone may be angry. Someone may even protect the person like we were talking about. But why do you think that happens, Louisa?
4: I think I want to add to what Evelyn was saying. It's law enforcement has a really difficult job because in those moments, again, people they're not reacting from logic. Their brains are not working properly. And I think everyone has different reactions to it. And I think it's also very difficult in those moments to speak. Sometimes it can look like deceptive or as if they're lying. But it's just sometimes you don't remember because trauma is able to, you know, cut certain parts of the brain off, right? Mm-hmm. So when you're asking, like, everyone reacts different, you know, some people might not have a reaction at all, but it's not because they're guilty. It's maybe just because of how they cope, right?
3: Yeah.
4: So, and I think I just wanted to add, when they take a person away, I think it's called the Gabby Petito Act or something. It's, they just, it's an act that was instated to take someone away is safety. And I think there's two parts to it. It's like, they're going to come out eventually. And I think there, you know, a lot of people or, you know, who are in those situations might be very scared of what will happen when they leave jail.
3: Yeah.
4: Right. So
3: going back into that stirring the pot, basically.
4: Yes.
3: And so, that could be dangerous again.
4: Yeah.
3: So I actually helped a friend one time escape in the middle of the night, and she called, and I think her boyfriend was asleep, and I came over and got her. And so it's really scary. Mm-hmm. It's not always like, oh, let's just go out for coffee.
7: Right.
3: And, you know,
4: no.
7: Right.
4: And
3: so,
4: I think I just want to add one thing with law enforcement. What helped me with my sexual battery case was when I was driven to where I was questioned. The officer on the way there, she was talking about how she loves going to Disney and how she, you know, I don't know if she was allowed to do that, but she made me in that moment just talk about other things, about her cats, made me feel, you know, that there's more to life in that moment. Like, she sees me as a person and not just a survivor, not just something that she has to bring somewhere.
3: Right.
4: Right. And she stayed with me the entire night and drove me back home.
3: Wow.
4: She did not have to do that. So I think, you know, law enforcement can do certain measures to make the experience an inch better.
3: It's amazing.
4: Everyone involved.
3: Today, we're talking to Louise Bonner, who is the founder of First Light, an organization that helps survivors of trauma. And also, we're talking to Evelyn Steenekamp, who is the chief deputy officer in Altamont Springs. And we're just so grateful. I'm so glad you guys are here today. We're going to take a quick break. 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This is Mary. 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
2: 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Here's Mary.
3: Hey, everybody. Welcome back to the Mary Gardner Show. Today, we've been in studio with two powerful women, and we've had lots of fun, but we've been talking about some serious issues. We've been talking about policing. We've talked about abuse, domestic abuse, sexual abuse. We've talked about trauma, leadership, faith, service. But underneath of all of that, there are two human stories, and neither one of you would have predicted where you are today. I can guarantee you that, because both of you had trauma and hardships in your background. But Evelyn, when you look backwards, what was one difficult experience that ultimately made you a better leader?
7: Good question, Mary. And I've had to think about that. You know, I have to think back when I first started being a young police officer as a woman is difficult. And really seeking a mentor and somebody that could provide that path forward for me. And we really didn't have that. It was a difficult time, and I think that really set the foundation for my career moving forward, in that I want to be what somebody was not for me. And really just providing that mentorship for our officers now, because I needed that back then and I didn't have it. And so I think that's, if I have to think back of one thing that stuck with me, that would probably be it.
3: That's good. We often learn from what we didn't get. And that's so great. Louise, same question. What have you learned about yourself that you don't think you would have learned without adversity?
4: Oh, it's such a tough question. I had to think about that. I think for me, I would say it is that at the end of the day that you're human and that it is okay to go through things and that they do not define you. And I learned that having gone through stuff makes you more grateful, makes you more compassionate, and makes you see every single person as a person, and they're all on one playing field, and no one is above you, and we're all
3: better.
4: Just human.
3: Yes, exactly.
4: I think if you've gone through something, you know that about everyone else.
3: That's so true. My own story, I ended up writing a book called Blessed Chaos. It's on Amazon. And I had a son who was diagnosed on the autism spectrum when he was young. And being a single mom for a long time and trying to figure it out was nearly impossible. He was really difficult and challenging. And so for me, becoming that diamond and understanding that life is hard. Yeah. And when you grow up and you have to go through tough things and you survive it, you get a little stronger. You get a little more confidence and you start believing good things about people. Mm-hmm. And you also understand that people are all at different places at different times in their life. They may be up, they may be down, but one point or another, you're going to be one of those two. So anyway, I agree with you.
4: And you get to choose. You get to choose your path forward and what you do with it.
3: Yeah. So. Yeah. Okay. Let's see. Evelyn, what do you know at this point in your life about courage?
7: I think courage for me, when I think of that word, is doing the difficult thing, right? So many times you can talk yourself out of doing, right? The hard thing is usually the right thing. I've heard that being said before. Mm-hmm. And so sometimes you can talk yourself out of doing the hard thing because it's the hardest thing to do.
3: Yeah.
7: But I think having courage to do it, because it's usually going to turn out to be the right thing that you need to do for your life.
3: I like that. That's great advice. Mm-hmm. That's great advice. Louise, what do you know about hope?
4: Hope. I think in the darkest moments, it is very, very hard to see the light at the end of the tunnel. And hope for me means that you just have to believe. Sometimes all you can do is believe that there is more to life, that in the darkest of moments, even when you're not able to see it, that if you choose to keep going, there will be a light at the end of the tunnel and life will get better.
3: Yeah.
4: And I think that's hope.
3: I always think about when I can't do anymore and I'm just exhausted. Yeah. I always be still and know that I am God.
4: Yeah.
3: And just be still. It's like, okay, I give up and I surrender.
4: Yeah.
3: And somehow it ends up being okay. And so sometimes we're supposed to do that and rest and just stop and, you know, and sleep or whatever. Evelyn, I know that you are a big believer in God and the Lord. And what role has faith played in your leadership and your life?
7: Wow. I mean, you go through so many dark times in your life. And I have to say, you know, my faith has really been stronger as I've been an adult. And the peace that comes with that, you know, that even in those dark times, you just have this overwhelming peace of knowing that even through those hard times, there is going to be a light at the end of the tunnel, like Louise said. Yeah, I mean, my faith is the only reason that I'm here today, and I believe that.
3: That's amazing. You wear it so well.
7: Thank you.
3: Louise, when somebody is in the middle of something terrible and cannot yet imagine a better future, what do you want her to know?
4: I want her to know that there is a light at the end of the tunnel, and I want her to know that in the moment you might not see it, but it is your choices, and it is choosing every day to wake up and keep going and to keep trying, and that it will end up okay if you work for it, and it's not going to be easy, and it's not going to be beautiful, and healing is not what they make it look like on social media. It's tough, it's ugly, and sometimes it's way worse than just being a victim, but if you want a better life, it is out there, and you just have to work for it. You have to drink the water, right? You lead the horse to water. You have to make that step and drink it. That's what I can say.
3: Amen. Oh, it's beautiful. All right, we're going to transition now to an encouragement little segment I have called You Rock.
8: You Rock. You Rock. You Rock. You Rock. You Rock.
3: All right, guys, You Rock came about because my brother Terry, who passed away about 10 years ago, he was in pain. He had scoliosis, and every day he would tell me, Mary, you rock. And he would encourage me, and even when I was a single mom and things were just really hard, he always chose to encourage me. And so I chose to do this You Rock. So I just wanted to say that my person today is both of you.
4: Aww.
3: And I just want to say that I'm inspired by both of you. You're both younger than me and just so profoundly successful. And in the eyes of people here locally, we need you. We need strong women like you of faith to stand up and to give encouragement to others. And you've both done that for me. So I'm so proud of both of you. I love you both. And I know that you both were going to do You Rock to each other. So I'm just going to say it out there. You guys are big fans of each other. But I want to throw it your way. Louisa, who are you saying today, You Rock?
4: I'm going to say to my parents, and I want to say both of them, but they have stood by me through thick and thin when nobody did. And I wouldn't be here today if it wasn't for them. And they believed in me even when there was nothing to believe in. And I love them to death. So
3: that's so beautiful.
4: Shout out to my
3: parents. You rock, Louisa's parents. All right, Evelyn, how about yourself?
7: Wow. Well, I feel like I'm going to say ditto. I was also going to pick my parents. Mm-hmm. So my parents came to this country with a small dream and not really realizing what that was going to become, and really created an incredible future for both me and my brothers. And so I would not be standing here today if they had not taken that step of coming here, you know, not knowing the language, not knowing where they were going. And it's a big deal.
3: Where were they
7: deal.
3: From?
7: Dominican Republic.
4: Oh, the DR. Okay.
7: Yep.
4: Yeah. I'm just going to say ditto on that.
7: Yeah. It's, and I mean, Germany, right?
3: Yeah. So. We got a couple of, immigrant families. Yes. I feel like I'm back in New York. I love it. So great. Well, we love both your families. That's great.
7: Thank you,
3: well,
7: Mary.
3: Everybody, if you're listening today, I want to leave you with something that none of us knows exactly how life is going to unfold. There are seasons when everything seems to be working, and then there are seasons of life that hit us and with something that we never expected. A divorce, a betrayal, violence, a financial crisis, a loss of someone we love, a career suddenly changes, a child who's struggling, or sometimes we just wake up one morning and realize the life that we're living isn't the life we thought we would have. And it's much harder when you're in the middle of it. And I just want you to know that if you are in it right now, that you don't have to do it alone. Sometimes there's a person that can help you that isn't your best friend or your family. Sometimes it's a counselor, sometimes a police officer, an advocate, a pastor, a priest, a support group, an organization you've never heard of, and sometimes even a stranger becomes the person God places in your path exactly at the moment you need someone. I had somebody call me this week and just encourage me. I was like, you cannot believe the timing. He must have been listening to the Holy Spirit. So if the people closest to you don't understand, please don't interpret that as evidence that nobody will. Find another door. Ask again. Tell someone else. There are people whose entire life's work is helping people walk through things exactly like what you may be facing. And perhaps that's one of the greatest lessons from Evelyn and Louise today. Your hardest chapter doesn't have to be the final chapter, because sometimes it becomes the chapter that gives you compassion, courage, and leads you to a new career or gives you a new purpose that you would have never found yourself. So I want to thank my beautiful guests today.
7: Thank
3: Louise
7: you.
3: And Evelyn, I want to give you guys a last word to the audience. How would you like to encourage them today? Evelyn, how about you? Go first.
7: So I'm going to go with purpose. One of the things Louise always says about First Light, it's her purpose project. And I'm just so just incredibly proud of her being 23 years old and creating this purpose through First Light. So I think find your purpose and do it.
3: Amen. Amen. FirstLightUSA.org. And Louise, how about you?
4: First of all, thank you. I wanted to say, be the advocate you would have needed, kind of saying ditto to what you were saying, but also just go for it. You have one life, get 1,000 rejections, and if you get one yes, that's all it takes. So,
3: amen.
4: There you go.
3: Well, you are a hustler. I know it's going to be big. I know it's going to be working. You guys, this is the Mary Gardner Show. This is Mary Gardner. I want to remind you that FirstLight.org or .us, no, FirstLightUSA.org is having their event on October 6th at 8:30 to 10:30 in the morning in Winter Park, and you can check out their website and buy tickets. 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And if you need encouragement, please show up. We'd love to see you. We'd love to help you.
4: Buy the tickets on Eventbrite.
3: Oh, yes. Buy your tickets on Eventbrite. That's right. And tell us the name of what it's called.
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3: Beautiful. 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And we're just so grateful that you were here with us today. 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
11: This hour from townhall.com. I'm Michael Harrington. Shareholders are taking on the New York Times over what they call biased coverage of the Israel-Hamas conflict. Correspondent Ken Lorman has that.
12: The State Board of Administration of Florida and the National Center for Public Policy Research have filed suit demanding internal records from the Times board. The lawsuit cites a former Jewish employee who says she repeatedly raised concerns about anti-Semitism and anti-Israel bias. The groups argue the paper lacks an effective system to correct errors and tell readers the truth. Ken Lorman reporting.
11: A powerful storm rolling up the U.S. northeast coast this weekend, causing all kinds of trouble with high winds knocking out power. The nor'easter affecting the Mid-Atlantic area and New England. Hundreds of thousands of people in the dark from time to time. The National Weather Service warns that high winds, tides, and heavy rain will continue on throughout the rest of today, but hopefully this week things will clear up. New Jersey and New York, some streets are underwater, as are some homes and businesses. President Trump honoring Gold Star families on Gold Star Mothers and Families Day, observed today.
13: In his annual proclamation, President Trump praised the courage and sacrifice of fallen service members while recognizing the profound grief carried by their loved ones. He also saluted Gold Star families for turning sorrow into service, supporting military families, veterans, and others across the nation. Richard Boyd reported.
11: Russian strikes on Ukraine have killed at least two people overnight into this morning. The report from officials comes hours after Moscow rejected German calls to ease its escalation toward NATO. Russia's top diplomat dismissed a meeting with his German counterpart during the UN General Assembly. Tensions between the two nations are growing. This is townhall.com.
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18: You know, Ronald Reagan believed self-government required something that government could never replace, responsibility in the hands of the people. In his 1981 inaugural address, Reagan warned against the idea that America had become too complicated to be governed by its citizens. Reagan asked, "If no one among us is capable of governing himself, then who among us has the capacity to govern someone else?" For Reagan, limited government was not about having no government. It was about remembering where responsibility begins, with individuals, families, communities, and the people themselves. Because when government assumes every responsibility, citizens gradually surrender their own. Self-government asks more of us than dependence ever will. And freedom requires a people willing to govern themselves before asking government to do it for them.
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5: Welcome to the Retirement Income Show. I'm Dave Stearns here with my friend Michael Eastham. And today we are your co-host, and you know, we're going to be talking about the roundabout or the roundabouts of retirement planning. And Michael, I'm thinking of roundabouts because they started probably about, I don't know, 3 or 4 years ago, kind of popping up one here, one there. Now they're kind of coming in rapid fire, and it's really interesting. Some people just don't like them, and I don't really understand that. I do like them, but I'm just wondering, are they popping up in your area too, Michael?
20: We're seeing them more and more, but the interesting thing for me is you go to Europe, and they're all over the place. In many cases, that is the standard for intersection management. And I don't know, I guess maybe it's a civil engineering thing that they discovered that's the case. And yeah, they're starting to come over here to the U.S. I mean, the next thing you know, we may be switching over to the metric system.
5: Oh, that's good. And why not just go ahead and start driving on the other side of the road, too? I mean, we could do that.
20: I don't know. That's a far stretch. That's a far stretch. It never made it too much out of the U.K. But certainly in Europe, they're a big deal. Yeah, we're starting to see them a lot more here in Florida as well. And we've seen them all over the place. So it's definitely a big, big thing.
5: You know, our listeners and our friends probably, well, a few of them, if they've been listening for a while, might be able to guess. But most people would never guess where the very first roundabout was that I ever saw, ever drove on. And it was when we were missionaries in Africa.
20: You tell, Dave. My ears are itching.
5: Yeah, well, you know, Zambia used to be a former British colony, and it goes back to your European observation. But
20: here comes the history lesson, I can tell.
5: This was 2011 and 2012. That's a long time ago, and we were living in Zambia, third world country, and driving on the wrong side of the road with a stick shift. You know, holding the shifter with your left hand. And then all of a sudden we come to this roundabout that we ended up having to go on every day. And this roundabout's like four lanes, and it's just pure mayhem inside that roundabout. It's like you got to know with confidence which exit you're getting off on, or you're going to be spinning around that roundabout a few times. It was crazy.
20: Yeah, I can imagine what kind of a problem that might be. And I know, like you just kind of referenced, but the reality is, when you see the roundabout coming, you should already know which exit you got to prepare to get off on. Otherwise, your strategic positioning could throw you into an endless loop.
5: It could. It could. And if you think about three exits on a roundabout, I want us to talk about the three exits to get right in the roundabout of retirement planning, just to make sure that our listeners and friends' retirement intersection is more safe, that it's more efficient, that it goes smoothly. And so I think as we think about that, Mike, I'm thinking about income, I'm thinking about Medicare, and I'm thinking about estate planning on our show today.
20: 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Schedule that retirement risk review today. Well, as always, thanks so much for being with us on this episode of the Retirement Income Show. I'm Michael Eastham in with my good friend Dave Stearns. Today, we're talking about the roundabout of retirement planning. Well, Dave, you mentioned those three exits in the roundabout of retirement planning and income, Medicare, estate planning. I think I'll spin the roulette wheel and just dive right into income on this one, because income is certainly a foundation to a successful retirement. And as we talk about so often on the Retirement Income Show, understanding how much income you need and where that income is coming from are literally the foundation to your successful retirement. And there are a lot of things that go into that. Of course, the first thing you have to do is understand or ask yourself and answer the question, well, how much does it cost for me to live? How much money do I need? How much money do I want? How much income do I want? in order to do all the things that I want to do? And that's a big picture question, isn't it, Dave?
5: It is. And I think it's one that has to be reevaluated, because I've noticed in these 25 years of working with just those folks in retirement that when they start retirement, they have certain goals and objectives, things that they want to achieve and accomplish. But those things evolve and change. So I think it's important that you have an advisor that first asks you those questions at the dawn or at the beginning of working with them, but then revisits those questions. And it's so interesting, Michael, how many people that when they come in for a second opinion retirement analysis, I ask them what their goals are. What are they wanting to achieve? And they don't know.
20: Yeah.
5: And it's okay that they don't know. But what it means is that their current financial advisor doesn't know either, but yet has them in strategies that often aren't the right ones. And that's concerning.
20: It sure is. And I just want to expound on that just a little bit, because I'm shocked at the number of times that people come into our office. And that's one of the first questions we ask is, you know, helping people understand how much income do you need in order to live, maintain your lifestyle? How much income do you want in order to call it a successful retirement? And they look at me like I have three heads, because the advisor they've been working with has never asked that question. Or if they've asked it, they've asked it in a confusing way where the client certainly didn't understand that. And so in our world, dealing with the folks that we deal with, the folks who are approaching retirement or they're entering retirement, understanding your income needs and wants and then the sources of that income is critical to trying to devise that right retirement strategy.
5: Yep. You don't want to have to sell shares of stock to go on a vacation, really.

0: spreadsheet format squared away. But the one question that he couldn't answer is, when's the best time to start Social Security? Or when is the ideal situation for him? Could he wait? And his target was to wait until 67. But here's a really smart guy who accumulated a solid amount of money, but he really did not feel comfortable based on his investment strategy. He didn't feel comfortable saying that, yeah, I can wait till 67 or if I retire today. One of the most beautiful things that we were able to do was to show him that if he had the right investment strategy in place, again, more of an income first approach, then we could generate the interest and dividends that took the weight off his shoulders and gave him the bandwidth and the confidence to wait till full retirement age, which was really his milestone.
1: That's awesome. No, that's so helpful. And that's the kind of work that we as fiduciaries who only work with retirees want to do. You know, Michael, when I think about this exit, you get up on this exit on the roundabout of income planning, and then all of a sudden, yep, it seems like there's another really exciting exit that has a big, sexy billboard on it and a lot of glossy lights. And it looks like it's income, but you know what it is? It's just withdrawal planning. You got the wrong exit.
0: Absolutely.
1: You don't want to take that wrong turn onto withdrawal planning. I think we should talk a little bit more about this later today.
0: No question. 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Well, thanks again for being with us on this episode of the Retirement Income Show. I'm Michael Eastham in once again with Dave Stearns today. We're talking about the roundabout of retirement planning.
1: Well, that wrong exit, Michael, we're talking about the first sign you would see on that exit if you took it would be 4% rule. 4% rule, and you're thinking, oh, this is going to be great. Look, we're on our way to retirement, and we just took this exit that says the 4% rule. Certainly that's going to work, because look at that sign. This is what Wall Street's saying. The problem is, Michael, and you and I know it, not investing for income. That's just giving you right. permission to invest 4%, and you just plow through and keep doing it, and you adjust it for inflation. And guess what? From 2000 to 2013, the market didn't grow at all. The 4% rule would have led you right into a dead end.
0: No question. It's a dangerous way to operate because the sequence of returns in the stock market can have a significant impact on whether you have a successful retirement or you are headed for a cliff in your retirement strategy. Well, roundabouts can improve efficiency for traffic and retirement, but if you're not certain about which exit to take, you may end up in an endless loop in your retirement. We'll give you the right exit next on the Retirement Income Show.
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3: 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It's just another way that we love to help educate our listeners. And guess what? It's absolutely free.
4: Well, Michael, I think, you know, you tend to scare our listeners, and I hope they didn't get scared when you talked about driving off of a cliff.
3: Or going around in circles, right?
4: Or going around in circles. We've all been there on that roundabout where you just can't
3: get over. Financial insanity.
4: That's right. But I think before we go to Medicare, some of these other exits, I just really want our listeners to know that you and I, we think really differently because we only work with retirees. I mean, we don't really have 30-year-old clients. We don't have 40-year-old clients. I mean, every dollar that you manage at Fellowship Financial and that I manage at the Stearns Retirement Group, it's a nest egg dollar. And so my Uncle Bud, I know we talk about him a lot, but
3: Here he comes.
4: He talked about having people at work and dollars at work. And what you and I are talking about is when our listeners and friends retire, there's no longer people at work. They've spent 35 years accumulating money. There's got to be a way to get those dollars at work. And there just is. There's a way to generate sustainable and renewable dividends and interest income, which is not really sexy. It's not trying to get an 18% return. But as soon as our listeners try to get an 18% return and there's a four-year correction and they're taking income out, now they're chewing up their shares. And when their shares are gone, they're gone. So Michael, how can our listeners invest for pure dividends and interest today?
3: Yeah, I mean, one of the best ways to do it is to use investment tools that are designed to pay you interest first or dividends first. And those aren't traditional common stocks, right? Everyone talks about having stocks that pay dividends, and certainly that can be a portion of it. Those are typically value stocks. And that can be one piece of the income pie. But there's a whole world of investment items that are designed to pay income first. Their focus isn't on growth. And those are things like it could be individual bonds or other bond-like instruments, preferred stocks, real estate investment trusts, and business development companies, and a variety of other things. So there's reasons that we want to use those types of vehicles in our portfolios and the portfolios that we actively manage. And that's because they give clients visibility regarding the amount of income that you can receive. In other words, it's like a paycheck, right?
4: Yeah.
3: You talked about Uncle Bud and telling you, hey, people at work versus dollars at work. What this is dollars at work. It's focusing on dollars at work so that you don't have to worry about market volatility. That's what interest and dividends can do. It can give you peace of mind in your retirement. And if you have questions or concerns about whether you have the income you need to retire confidently, then reach out to Fellowship Financial Group at 844-308-4861. 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It talks about what Wall Street tells you, and it talks about how to prepare for the right exit on the roundabout of your retirement planning. So call Fellowship Financial Group today, 844-308-4861. 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Well, thanks so much for being with us on this episode of the Retirement Income Show. I'm Michael Eastham, and with Dave Stearns, and today we're talking about the roundabout of retirement planning.
4: Well, Michael, it looks like we took the exit on income planning and income investing. Now, let's take the roundabout there and head on back to the big roundabout of retirement planning. Let's get off on that exit of Medicare. You know, the first thing that'll happen when you get off on that Medicare exit, the one of three, is there's a fork in the road. And that's because you kind of got to decide when you sign up for Medicare, are you going to do traditional Medicare, where you have Part A and Part B, and then get a Medigap or Medicare supplement, or are you going to do Medicare Advantage? You kind of got to make that decision. And I would say if you can make that decision with more of an advisor-like person, like, for instance, in the Stearns Retirement Group, we have two of our advisors that are heavily knowledgeable and use software and help people think about Medicare. That's a friendlier experience than your Medicare sales guy. Those guys are often in love with Medicare Advantage, aren't they?
3: They sure are. And it's kind of understandable why that is the case. And there's some sizzle that comes along with the Medicare Advantage program. And what I tend to find is that if you're comfortable paying out of pocket or paying the premium and you can fit that within your budget, it tends to be a better option. Again, it's not a global generalization, but it tends to be a better option to use the Medicare program when you have Part A, Part B, and then you buy the supplement. And the biggest reason for that is that you have so many options. You can select your doctors, you can change doctors if you need to. And that's just not always the case when you have a Medicare Advantage program.
4: Yeah, Advantage is maybe a little bit more like an HMO, that old health maintenance organization that kind of controls a lot of things. And then there's another little exit or turn on that road, and that's a prescription drug plan. And again, you got to kind of know how to go online or work with an advisor that can look at the medications you take, but you got to get the prescription drug plan. But what about your favorite aunt? Can we talk about Irma for a minute before we head over?
3: Irma. Oh, man. I hate it when Irma shows up. Irma is that income-related Medicare adjustment amount that surprises a lot of people, and it's really unfortunate because the information about Irma is pretty prominent, but unfortunately, most people aren't aware of the, I call it an additional tax. Irma is really another tax lady that shows up. And what that basically means is that if your income is too high above certain thresholds, whether you're married or you're single, you're going to end up paying more for your Medicare costs, your Medicare Part B. And I've seen it where for a married couple, it can cost up to, you know, $14,000 a year more for that program when Irma shows up on your doorstep. And you want to avoid that at all costs.
4: Well, the good news is it's only for 1 year. It's going to get reevaluated every year. It's not a mistake that you want to make, though, to deal with Irma without knowing about it. Sometimes people do Roth conversions and they on purpose know they're going to have a higher Irma, or they do Roth conversions and on purpose stay just below Irma. But you got to be careful when it comes to Irma. I think, Michael, you know, with Medicare, I think that the moral of the story is work with a specialist that really give you some really good advice. And I think if we head back to that roundabout, there's just that third exit. We've talked about income. We've talked about Medicare. I think we should round out the roundabout, so to speak, by talking about estate planning documents. What comes to your minds when you think about estate planning?
3: Well, you got another fork in the road there, Dave. It's that whether I do just a will package or I do a trust package, those are the foundational elements. And the big difference there is that what a trust allows you to do is to bypass probate. So it's much more efficient when you pass away for your assets to move to the beneficiaries. If you just have a will package, then you end up having to open up probate, and that can be costly and it can be time consuming. Again, every situation is a little bit different. The underlying documents are pretty much the same. I mean, you've got a financial power of attorney, you've got healthcare directives, living will, those kinds of things. Those are all the same regardless of which package you choose, but that fork in the road has to do with a trust or a will. And your situation might be a little bit different than somebody else's. So make sure you get good advice on that. So if you have questions about whether a will or a trust makes the most sense given your scenario, we're not attorneys, but we certainly can at least point you in the right direction. So call Fellowship Financial Group at 844-308-4861. That's 844-308-4861. And we'd be happy to schedule a retirement risk review with you to help you make sure that you're on track for the right exit in your roundabout of retirement. Thanks so much for being with us on this episode of the Retirement Income Show. I'm Michael Eastham, in with my good friend, Dave Stearns. And today we are talking about the roundabout of retirement planning.
4: You know, Michael, those documents you talked about are critical. And the whole point of making sure you have that done is so that your heirs can have things passed to them efficiently. What's interesting is everything that has a beneficiary doesn't really need to. If you didn't have a trust or a will, but on all of your investment accounts and your bank accounts, you had beneficiaries, those things are going to bypass probate anyway. And so on your brokerage account, you want to make sure that you have TOD, transfer on death. And on the bank, you can add POD, which is pay on death. And you just got to make sure that at all times, your beneficiaries on all of your accounts match the beneficiaries inside of your will or trust. And you've got a pretty tight estate planning situation. But I have found that most of our competitors, Michael, they'd rather get their tooth pulled than talk about beneficiaries with their clients.
3: Yeah. And one last piece is, don't forget about contingent beneficiaries, because many times the primary beneficiary passes away before the owner of those investments. And the contingent beneficiary describes what's going to happen to those investments or those assets. Dave, it happens so fast, but once again, we are out of time on this episode. I'm Michael Eastham, in with my good friend Dave Stearns. We're so grateful that you're here with us on the Retirement Income Show. But make it an amazing week with the ones you love, and we'll be back again soon with another episode of the Retirement Income Show.
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3: We all want to know what the right investment is so that we can have peace of mind in retirement, right? But there isn't a one-size-fits-all, and there isn't a best investment either. 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
3: Welcome, everyone. I'm Michael Easterman with Dave Stearns. Thanks so much for joining us on this chapter of the Retirement Income Show. And of course, it's always important to have the right investment strategy. But what is the right investment strategy? I mean, I think everyone would love to have a retirement silver bullet. I hear that all the time. Isn't there something we can do? Bottom line is, it doesn't exist. We just want to enjoy the fruits of 3 to 4 decades of labor. That's not an unreasonable request when it comes to retirement, but retirement is about so much more than the Barca Lounger, sitting around on the Barca Lounger for 20 years and watching reruns of I Love Lucy. Think about it for a second. Even travel can get old after a while. You need to make sure that you've got a good retirement strategy. You've got the right investment strategy, and that's what's going to get you the freedom that you deserve.
4: Wow. I can't believe we're back to the Barca Lounger. Next thing I know, we're going to be under the bridge if we don't do things right.
3: That's right. Got to watch out.
4: I think that's really true. And, you know, it seems like Wall Street, our industry, I mean, you and I are Wall Street from the standpoint that we're both fiduciaries as investment advisor representatives. But, you know, the reality is it seems like Wall Street thinks it has the silver bullet. In fact, it feels like it has had the silver bullet now for decades and decades. It really is called the 4% rule, but that may or may not work. And so I think our listeners have to really, really just know that freedom in retirement is having enough income to live on for the rest of your life. I mean, that's not hard to understand. That's like so obvious. You know, it's kind of that old idea that my Uncle Bud told me, you can have people at work or you can have dollars at work. But when you get older, Dave, you want to have dollars at work. And like you said, these people have worked for 3 to 4 decades, our listeners and friends. Now it's time for them to get their dollars at work. However that happens, that would be the perfect strategy.
3: Good old Uncle Bud, no question.
4: That's right.
3: You know, the other piece is, you know, Dave, you and I talk about this on a regular basis. From a biblical perspective, there's no real definition of retirement. But I talk to a lot of folks who enjoy what they do. And so retirement for them means that they work because they want to, not because they have to. That's true freedom. And making sure that you have the investment strategy that supports your ability to make choices is what investing for income is all about. And so there's lots of elements that go into that. And we're going to talk about them on today's program, you know, making sure you have the right time horizon. You got to make sure you know how much income that you need and that you want. 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Well, thanks for being with us on this episode of the Retirement Income Show. I'm Michael Eastham, in with my good friend Dave Stearns, and today we are talking about the right investment strategy. Well, Dave, one of the foundational elements to trying to make sure you have the right investment strategy is understanding how much income you need, how much income you want. Ask yourself the question, what is the goal? And this has to do with budgeting, and not everybody are spreadsheet junkies or they don't use Quicken. Using something like that would be kind of creating a bottom-up approach. It's having an outline or knowledge of what are your actual expenses and then building that up to some number that you need in order to live your lifestyle. A top-down approach is thinking about it from the top, right? It's like, I make $150,000 today, and if I take out my 401k, Social Security, things like that, I come down to $90,000 and I spend every bit of it. That's a top-down approach. In your experience, which of those do you find that resonates with most of the people that you're talking to, Dave?
4: Well, the B word, the budget word, with a lot of people who are already retired is not a fun word, but I think
3: unless they're CPAs, right? Or they're,
4: yeah, unless they're
3: engineers.
4: Then they're in love with it and sometimes bound up by it. You know, I have found that people that have been retired for a long time, they kind of already know what they need every month to live off of. It's oftentimes the folks that have retired recently or who are getting ready to retire. And if I've got someone, Michael, that has come in for a second opinion retirement analysis and they're still working and they're going to be landing the retirement plan in a year, you know, I'll often ask them, how often do you get paid? And let's say they get paid every 2 weeks. And then I'll ask them, is it the same amount? And oftentimes it is. And then, you know, they got money coming out for 401k, money coming out for taxes. They got money coming out for all kinds of things. But when they tell me what it is and I add it up, it's $9,000 a month. I'll say to them, how do you describe that? Would you say that's tight? Do you have extra? And if they tell me they have extra, then I'm going to how much they have in the bank. And if they really right. say they have extra and they have 90 grand in the savings account, they really have extra. And then I say, so you're able to live on much less than 9,000 if you were retired today. What would that number be? And I find that people can do that pretty carefully. That's kind of without using the B word.
3: Yeah, no question. You're right. I mean, trying to come up with spreadsheets and stuff. You're right. I like the fact that people are bound to their spreadsheets at times. And you're absolutely right. I do have a lot of times engineers will come in and they're proud of the spreadsheets they've built. But the funny thing is, at the end of the day, they have all the convoluted spreadsheets and they look great.
4: Yeah,
3: but it's like that Monte Carlo simulator that most financial advisors use. At the end of the day, there's a hesitation in their voice. I don't care whether they have $800,000 or $8 million. They're still wondering if they've got enough retire on. And helping them figure that out is very, very important. But defining those needs is critical, right? You'd agree with that. And then defining your wants. How much additional money are you going to spend for travel, visiting grandkids, spending time with family, you know, hobbies, et cetera?
4: That's where we often start out with helping our clients know really what their goals are, maybe even zooming up a little bit higher and saying, look, is it traveling? Is it mission trips? Is it what are your hobbies? How many times would be playing golf? Oh, you want to travel? How many trips a year? Are they international? Are they not? And all of a sudden, we can begin to put dollar signs with their goals. And oftentimes what's so ironic is they've been working with an advisor for years, the same advisor. And I'm asking these people what their goals are and they don't know what their goals are. And I don't blame them, but I blame their advisor because their advisor has some financial strategies that once we identify their goals, sometimes they're not aligned with their goals. And that's not good.
3: Not at all. And then, of course, you've got to figure out, well, once you have that number, How are you going to make it up? What's going to compose that number? For most people, Social Security is going to be a large part of it. But there are also some other people that have a pension, which begs another question, right? Do you have a survivor benefit on that pension? Do you have rental properties? When you factor all those things, you throw them in the blender, you push the button, there's a gap sometimes. And that gap is what your investments is going to need to make up. And so having that foundation, being confident, here's my Social Security, here's my spouse's Social Security, here's a pension. We do have a rental property, but yet we're still missing $4,000 a month. 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Well, thanks for being with us on this episode of the Retirement Income Show. I'm Michael Eastham in with Dave Stearns, and today we're talking about the right investment strategy.
4: One way you can tell that you have an advisor that's really not going to be helpful to you in filling in the income gap from your portfolio is if that advisor is talking about separating money by various time horizons, as though we know exactly what the market's going to do in the next 1 to 2 years, 3 to 5 years, and 5 to 10 years. It's fairly common, Michael, that an advisor might say, well, let's put 3 years of cash in the bank. That way we can keep you invested heavily in risk. And if the market goes down, then you can just use your cash. And the problem with that is that what if the market goes down for 5 years like it did in 08 or 09? The other problem is, how do you like consuming your principal in retirement? Because when your principal's gone, like when you consumed all the cash, when the principal's gone, it's gone and it's hard to make it back.
3: Yeah, absolutely. It's hard to make it back. And then the thing is, what do you do after that time period when the money is gone? You got to put another buffer. So you're hoping the market goes up way beyond where it was before it crashed so that you can reestablish your cash bucket. The right investment strategy isn't a one size fits all. 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If you want to find the right size retirement strategy for you, then stick around because we'll share the secret next on the Retirement Income Show.
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3: 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Take it with you in between episodes so that you can renew your financial mind all throughout the week. Thanks so much for being with us on the Retirement Income Show. Well, Dave, you talked about landing the retirement airplane for those folks who are approaching retirement. And I love that because I think it is very important. It reflects a difference that people need to understand about how investments behave, different types of investments. You always hear the adage that sometimes stocks ebb and then bonds flow. And yet the reality is that doesn't always happen that way. Think about in 2008 when we had the financial crisis, or even 2020, the COVID crisis. People took money off the table. And in that case, all of the investments came down. So you need to understand that there is a difference. And I had a discussion with a client just recently about the difference between common stocks and preferred stocks. And we were looking at a company and, you know, just pulling a company from one of our portfolios. Wells Fargo, for example, you look at their common stock and their common stock was trading around $90 a share. And yes, it's increased because the indexes have increased, et cetera. But the preferred stock was sitting at $18 a share. And the value had dropped a little bit over time. And what I had to help this client understand was that there's a distinct difference in the way that different classes of stocks function. The preferred stock, people are investing in a preferred stock because they want the income. It's contractual right. income. They're investing in the common stock because they want it to go from $90 a share to $180 a share. That's an unknown way to make money, and it's very risky. Works great when the market's going up, not so well when the market's going down.
4: That's so critical. And on a similar note, Michael, I had someone in just yesterday, and this is common, who doesn't really understand exactly how a lot of these investments work, especially for income.
3: Right.
4: He said to me, he said, you seem pretty confident that you would be able to generate, say, five and a half or more in interest and dividends, income only, but yet the market's volatile. He said, I lost $5,000 in my portfolio the other day. Why do you think you can do that? And I said, it's because not everything behaves like the stock market. In other words, the income investments that we like to use at the Stearns Retirement Group, the things that generate dividends and interest like an individual preferred stock or an individual bond, guess what? They move up and down more with interest rates than the stock market. And so then he realized, oh, that's how you can be confident. Yeah, exactly. Because we buy the income. We're not crossing our fingers and toes and guessing. We're going to buy the income. And guess where interest rates are at right now? He said they're really high. I said they are. And that's why
3: right.
4: we're confident we can generate that type of income for you.
3: And the other misunderstanding is that if the value goes down, then your income goes down. And yep. that's not true. It's based on the number of shares that you own. And that's what drives your income, not the market value of the underlying securities. 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Well, thanks for being with us on this episode of the Retirement Income Show. I'm Michael Easton in with Dave Stearns, and today we're talking about the right investment strategy.
4: Michael, earlier you talked about the analogy I gave of landing the retirement airplane and that approach, and you know, you really liked it. And if you think about that analogy, it's just kind of a reasonable one. And then I think earlier in the program, You use an analogy, and I'm thinking you're scaring our listeners, Michael, okay? You're scaring them. They're still driving around their car right now thinking that their financial pants could be on the ground. You can't be scaring our listeners like that, Michael. Hey, but listen, just in case your financial pants don't feel like they're fitting right, let's talk about some belt and some suspenders, some real income investing. The first thing that you got to avoid is Wall Street's really just ridiculous 4% rule. Because if you're doing the 4% rule, taking 4% out every year, increasing it a little bit for inflation, and having that proper amount of stocks and bonds, and the market falls 50%, your 4% rule just turned into the 8% rule, and you're consuming twice as many shares. That just isn't going to work for the long term in retirement, is it?
3: No, it's not. And I don't think people really understand the consequences, the significance of that. When you're selling 4% and it turns into 8%, guess what? You're selling shares. That means that you're selling your principal. And when you sell your principal, even when the market goes back up, your principal doesn't come back because you got rid of it. You sold it. And that's the bad side of that 4% rule and using a distribution strategy to try and satisfy your retirement income wants. And that's one of the reasons why people are scratching their heads at times when they come into our office and they've got $2 million, $3 million, $5 million. They're still concerned. They've got a big unknown thinking, I don't know if I have enough to retire and to live on in retirement. Well, we like to change that and kind of flip it on their head, because if you need 4% of your retirement portfolio to live on, well, why not invest in things that will pay you 4% to generate it? And now that's just an example, but I mean, you could certainly possibly get more, maybe a little bit less. It's just every situation is going to be different. But understanding those types of vehicles that pay you income in the form of interest and dividends, like you were talking about earlier, Dave, it creates peace of mind knowing that that paycheck's coming in.
4: Yeah, I mean, how about the 5.5% rule, or maybe the 6% rule? Let's talk about that. What am I talking about? Well, interest rates are really high right now, and it doesn't seem like the Feds are going to necessarily be able to lower them in the near future. So right now, you can buy not growth investments, but primarily dividend and interest producing investments that are going to probably get you 5.5 to 6%. And guess what? It's going to happen for many, many, many, many years. And if the markets go down during those years, if you're doing the 5.5% rule, meaning you're getting your dividends and interest off of income investments, then when the stock market goes down, your income's going to stay the same, and we're not going to have to sell any shares for you to keep the same income. But you know what?
3: That's
4: just not sexy, Michael. It's not
3: sexy,
4: because we're not talking about 12 to 15% returns when the markets are irrationally exuberant.
3: Yeah. And I've heard all the arguments. You know, a lot of times guys will say that, well, if you only invest for income, you may not be able to keep up with inflation. Well, the fact is, you don't know whether you're going to be able to keep up with inflation at all. Sometimes you can't. Every situation is going to be a little bit different. But there are a lot of times where we see our clients keeping up with inflation very, very well. And it can be for a variety of reasons. You know, if you know that your income is coming in and you've got additional amounts of income that you're able to generate, well, that gives you options. That gives you flexibility, right? You can reinvest dividends, which creates a natural income inflation hedge, because next year your income is going to be higher. Or how about this one? You could spend more. Maybe you could take an extra trip with the additional income that you made. Or if you like to be a little bit more aggressive with that money, you can invest for growth with the excess or discretionary money that supports those extra income amounts. So don't let that tactic fool you or scare you into thinking that you have to be in growth stocks with all of your investments or with a large portion of it. 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Schedule that retirement risk review today. Thanks so much for being with us on this episode of the Retirement Income Show. I'm Michael Easterman with my good friend Dave Stearns, and today we're talking about the right investment strategy. Well, Dave, one thing I do know is that whether you're a right-brained or left-brained type of an investor, then it doesn't really matter. When you see the market value go down, it's very difficult to separate emotionally the fact that the market value of your account has dropped in value. But I can show you that it makes a huge difference whether you are invested for growth or whether you're invested for income, because the income that you get, interest and dividends, is a known and calculated dollar amount. It's easy to see that money is coming in. Investing for growth is unknown. It's unpredictable, and it creates significant amounts of uncertainty. So it's one of those challenges that I think people miss when it comes down to trying to identify, do I have the right investment strategy to ensure that I'm going to not only cross the finish line or land that retirement plane like you talked about and make it through retirement 20 to 30 years. Well, Dave, believe it or not, we are out of time on this episode of the Retirement Income Show. It happens so fast. I'm Michael Easton, in with Dave Stearns. Thanks so much for being with us. Make it an amazing week with the ones you love, and we'll be back again soon with another episode of the Retirement Income Show.
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14: Breaking news this hour from townhall.com. I'm Michael Harrington. Shareholders are taking on the New York Times of what they call biased coverage of the Israel-Hamas conflict. Correspondent Ken Lorman has that.
15: The State Board of Administration of Florida and the National Center for Public Policy Research have filed suit demanding internal records from the Times board. The lawsuit cites a former Jewish employee who says she repeatedly raised concerns about anti-Semitism and anti-Israel bias. The groups argue the paper lacks an effective system to correct errors and tell readers the truth. Ken Lorman reporting.
14: It appears the Big Apple's electric bus love affair is out of gas. Correspondent Ron Taylor.
16: New York City's push for electric buses under a 2040 zero-emissions mandate is faltering due to reliability issues, high costs, and flooding risks, prompting the MTA to purchase 650 compressed natural gas buses instead. This reversal comes amid broader energy woes, including the premature closure of the Indian Point nuclear plant, which has led to calls to restart it to avert blackouts after replacement gas plants proved insufficient. Ron Taylor reporting.
14: Police in the United Kingdom have arrested five men today near an airbase used by the U.S. during the war in Iran. They're suspected of preparing a terrorist act. The Metropolitan Police say the men were initially arrested under the Explosives Act. They received a call about three suspicious vehicles near RAF Fairford. The men were arrested in the Wellham area. A 400-meter cordon is in place, and 85 houses are evacuated. The European Union says it's ready to defend a 120 million euro fine issued to social media platform X. This comes after the U.S. government announced its support for Elon Musk's legal effort to dismiss the case. More on these stories at townhall.com.
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21: Foundations of Freedom, a look at America's founding principles and the leaders who shaped our nation.
22: You know, Ronald Reagan believed self-government required something that government could never replace, responsibility in the hands of the people. In his 1981 inaugural address, Reagan warned against the idea that America had become too complicated to be governed by its citizens. Reagan asked, "If no one among us is capable of governing himself, then who among us has the capacity to govern someone else?" For Reagan, limited government was not about having no government. It was about remembering where responsibility begins, with individuals, families, communities, and the people themselves. Because when government assumes every responsibility, citizens gradually surrender their own. Self-government asks more of us than dependence ever will. And freedom requires a people willing to govern themselves before asking government to do it for them.
23: This week on Capitol Hill, your insider's guide to the story shaping Washington and the world. I'm Tony Perkins, your host. Well, this week we're coming to you from Cornerstone Chapel in Leesburg, Virginia, the site of this year's Pray Vote Stand Summit. Well, this week, President Trump rolled out the red carpet for Chinese President Xi Jinping at the White House.
24: Just as our ancestors reached across the ocean centuries ago to trade, to learn and to build a better world, our two countries do really the same thing, and we're very proud of it and the relationship.
23: But behind the ceremony and talk of friendship are some very serious questions. China's designs on Taiwan, its challenge to American economic and technological dominance, and its growing influence on the world stage. The two leaders held extensive talks. Treasury Secretary Scott Bessent said the two sides agreed to extend their trade truce by 2 months. But China was hardly the only foreign policy challenge confronting the president this week.
25: I have a big decision to make. Will a deal be made with Iran that lets them rebuild and create a far greater country than it ever was before? Or do I annihilate the Islamic Republic and do it quickly, never giving them a chance to kill and destroy people and countries again?
23: That was President Trump at the United Nations, where the war with Iran dominated much of the week. The president called on the international community to economically isolate Tehran, even as its administration continues to explore a diplomatic end to the conflict. Then, on Thursday, Israeli Prime Minister Benjamin Netanyahu took the same podium and confronted Israel's critics head on.
0: So to all those that are spreading these lies about my country and about our brave soldiers, whether they sit in this hall or in the office of the anti-Semitic mayor of New York, I say this: shame on you. Shame on you for distorting the facts. Shame on you for inverting victim and aggressor. Shame on you for spitting in the face of truth.
23: Netanyahu's address came after dozens of delegates walked out on the General Assembly, a dramatic illustration of the international pressure Israel continues to face. Meanwhile, back here in Washington, another consequential debate was unfolding, this one over the future of the FDA and the abortion drug mifepristone. Do you agree with that?
1: Senator, I think, my view, it is critical that the FDA complete that safety analysis.
5: But do you agree with that? That's your predecessor. That's Dr. McCary and the secretary, that the Biden REMS suffered from a lack of adequate consideration and safety risk testing.
1: As I understand how part of how the Biden administration's decision was made, it relied a lot on external evidence. And since that time happened, there has not been an updated internal safety analysis from the FDA that I think is critical so that Americans know what happens.
23: That exchange between Senator Josh Hawley and Dr. Heidi Overton came during Thursday's confirmation hearing. Dr. Overton has been selected by President Trump to lead the FDA. The abortion drug mifepristone became one of the central issues as senators questioned whether the FDA adequately studied the consequences of the Biden administration's changes to the drug safeguards. China, Iran, Israel, the battle over abortion drugs, and hovering over all of it, the midterm elections, now just weeks away. We'll cover all of it today. Newsmax chief Washington correspondent James Rosen will join us with an inside look on President Trump's summit with Xi Jinping and a remarkable week at the United Nations. House Intelligence Committee Chairman Rick Crawford joins us on Iran, Israel, and the growing global threats facing America. And we'll take you to the Pray Vote Stand Summit for my conversation with Senator Josh Hawley and his wife Erin on the battle over the abortion drugs. And House Speaker Mike Johnson joins us as Republicans head into the final stretch before the midterm elections. Welcome to This Week on Capitol Hill.
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23: Chinese President Xi Jinping made his first White House visit since 2015 this week. Beyond the pomp and pageantry, what is the summit likely to produce? Joining us now to discuss this is Newsmax chief Washington correspondent James Rosen. James, welcome back to This Week on Capitol Hill. Thanks so much for joining us.
7: Tony, great to be with you as always.
23: All right, what are the potential takeaways of this week's summit?
7: The chief takeaway, I think, for most China watchers observing this summit between President Trump and President Xi, which I believe will be the first of a few, maybe three or four this year between them, is how few takeaways really there are. The number one thing that the United States needed to achieve, it did, which was that China agreed to an extension on its very severe bans or curbs that it had previously placed in response to the Trump tariffs last year on its export of a number of rare earths and critical minerals and other components that are vital to U.S. National security and the American economy, including semiconductor wafers and so forth. That originally had been a one-year pause, part of a trade truce, if you will, a detente, if you will, reached between the presidents of the two countries at Busan, South Korea last year. It was supposed to expire in November of 2026, and Secretary Bessent, the Treasury Secretary, was able to announce just after the Chinese president had reached U.S. soil this week, but that had been extended another 2 months, so that will take us into the first part of 2027. But the real reason there are no major announcements announcements or deliverables, some of the breakthroughs or accords that we're used to seeing from summits of the 20th and early 21st centuries, is because the interlocking conflict between the world's two largest economies, the United States, a democratic republic, and of course the Chinese Communist Party government in Beijing, that interlocking conflict is so potent and immovable, if you will, that it's almost inevitable that there are going to be fewer and fewer such announcements of breakthroughs. It is also the case that each country enjoys a certain amount of leverage over the other, and that adds to this sort of interlocking effect that makes true movement in the relationship almost impossible, at least in the near or immediate term.
2: Is it a very choreographed dance that the two participate in?
7: In a word, yes. All of these summits are highly choreographed. I would say 99.9%

0: Human rights are not the product of America. They are what produced America. They are not diminished by sharing them. They are like faith. They are multiplied. As Americans, our liberty and freedom becomes more robust and secure when we defend the God-given rights of others. America must be strong militarily, economically, and technologically, but our greatest strength is the truth that exposes the weakness of every totalitarian regime. Our rights come from God, not government. Reagan understood that this was communism's deepest vulnerability. The Chinese Communist Party has the same vulnerability today. China can repress religious freedom, censor speech, imprison dissenters, and deny God. But it cannot forever suppress what God has placed within the heart of every human, the yearning to breathe free. That, my friends, has been this week on Capitol Hill.
1: Sir, we are fighting for the soul of America, and part of that fight is protecting the unborn.
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5: Breaking news this hour from townhall.com. I'm Michael Harrington. UK police have arrested five men today near an airbase used by the U.S. during the war against Iran. They are suspected of preparing a terrorist attack, apparently with explosives. Metropolitan Police received a call about three suspicious vehicles near RAF Fairford. The men were arrested in the Welford area. A 400-meter cordon is in place around the neighborhood. 85 households evacuated. Economist Steve Moore says there's a growing disconnect between public perception and economic reality. While many Americans remain frustrated by higher prices and the cost of living, the former Trump economic advisor argues that key economic indicators point to a stronger economy than the public mood.
6: If you look at the economy just overall, we've got a manufacturing boom going on. We have a construction boom going on. We have a lot of investment, hundreds and hundreds of billions of dollars from abroad that is being invested in the United States. We have more jobs available today than capable workers to fill them, and so on. So it's a strong economy.
5: He spoke to the Salem Radio Network from Unleash Prosperity. Danish intelligence warns of growing, though limited, risks that Russia could strike a NATO nation.
7: A new assessment says Moscow has intensified hybrid warfare across Europe, including sabotage, cyber attacks, and drone operations. Officials say Russia may be testing Western resolve while reportedly exploring drones launched from ships in the Mediterranean. Denmark's defense minister says the Kremlin is under growing pressure and failing to achieve its objectives, but warns that pressure could make Putin more dangerous. Ron Taylor reporting.
5: A bus carrying tourists from the Philippines veered off a highway west of Munich, Germany today and killed two people. This is Town Hall.
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11: Hello and welcome to What's the Score, the show designed to help you come up with that winning combination for your business. And as usual, we have the winning combination for you today, because leading off, we have Score volunteer Jason Jones. Jason, how are you doing today?
12: I can't wait to talk to our guest today. How are you doing?
11: Excellent. Thank you. Thank you so much. I am Christopher Hart of the American Adversaries Radio Show. But, of course, this show is all about Score and everything Score has going on, and they've always got something going on. I mean, the only time they take a little bit of a breather is at the end of the year. But even then, Score mentors are available. And, of course, all you have to do is reach out and ask for help from Score. There's a multitude of ways to do that because they are located in the National Entrepreneur Center, on the west end of the Fashion Square Mall, just off McGuire. You can actually visit them in the office there, and they're open from 10 to 4 Monday through Thursday, 10 to 1 on Friday. And then, of course, if you'd like to call ahead and make an appointment, perhaps you can spend a little more time talking with the folks at SCORE. And, of course, 407-420-4844 is the number for SCORE offices, 407-420-4844. And once again, you can call during those office hours, or if you call after hours, they will return the call the very next day. And then, of course, there's the website, which is, Jason, is it fair to say a treasure trove of information and stuff available for use?
12: Oh, my goodness. Instead of binging Netflix, you got to go to our site and check out our recorded webinars. There's a ton of stuff that you can binge there. And then, of course, sign up for the newsletter because we always have upcoming events, webinars, live events. In fact, I'm going to do a talk tonight about marketing and branding for CMET. We've mentioned them before. And we also do work with CMET. So if you miss this cohort, you can go to the website. It's tcmet.org to sign up for the next one. But yeah, it's just a treasure trove, as you said. The only way that I can keep up with it is by signing up for the newsletter so that I have it delivered to my inbox and I can just kind of pick and choose the stuff that I want to do. I still attend many of these webinars myself.
11: And that's just it. It's buffet style. You get to take what you want, right? Leave the rest. And The nice thing is that it's available to you. And all you have to do is take advantage of it. That's sort of the MO of SCORE altogether, that it's available to you. All you have to do is reach out and take advantage of it, whether it's the newsletter, whether it's the mentors program, which is really how all of this started. Over 60 years ago now, right, Jason, is when some fellows who retired from the SBA actually started SCORE.
12: Yeah, absolutely. And that's still the core of what we do. And it's still all free. All the mentoring is still free. So if you were to go to the website in the header, it's going to say request a mentor. You can literally just click on that button, put in the details of what you're looking to accomplish, and someone on our end will pair you with a qualified mentor. Or if you scroll down a little further on the website, it'll say meet some of our mentors, and it has like little rotating carousel of all of our local mentors who you can just kind of pick and choose based off of your need. But even then, it goes beyond that because we have mentors in other states. You know, this is a national organization. So you can even get paired with someone who is out of state. So just so many options that people can take advantage of.
11: Yeah, you might have a new idea for a business or something. I mean, an idea for an invention, but there's no new ideas for business. I mean, a SCORE has somebody that's done it before, no matter what you're doing. Maybe not the exact product or service, but certainly what you're going to go through in the business environment. So that's why it's such a valuable resource. And, of course, they also have an education program with the 5 basic business workshops. And I tell you what, if I was a high school teacher, I would require my students to attend these 5 basic business workshops. Of course, they're given via Zoom, but it's all about how to form a business and what it means to be in business, maybe more importantly, right, Jason?
12: Yeah, because people, they're just like, oh, I just want to start a business. I see it all the time, but they miss a lot of these foundational steps, you know, or they don't really have a true understanding of what goes into this business, or just even starting with the business plan. You know, I get a lot of people that come through, and this is okay. This is no shade to people who haven't done a business plan or who will come to us with raw ideas. We welcome those folks too. That's what we're here for, to help you formulate those ideas. But to your point, you know, being able to have this foundational knowledge of, you know, sales, marketing, how to get funding, how to put together this business plan so that you can do your projections and know where you're going with the business is super valuable.
11: Absolutely. Once again, all you have to do is go to the website and take advantage of it. Those basic business workshops are presented each month. So if you missed it this month, you can get it next month. All right. In the meantime, that brings us to our guest today. And she and Jason have a little something in common because they're both from the marketing universe. So let's welcome to the show today, Nicole Bradham. Nicole Bradham, thanks for being with us.
13: Yeah, thanks for having me.
11: Well, first, we'd like to find out a little bit about Nicole Bradham before we get to you being a professor of marketing at Southeast University and founder of HotMed Influencer Marketing Agency. So tell us, where are you from? Where were you born? Where'd you go to school? And what'd you study? And what'd you do immediately afterwards? The lead up to what you're doing.
13: Oh, yeah. Now. All the fun details. So I'm actually a Floridian. I was born in Sarasota and moved around a couple times, but always made my way back. And in a wonderful town called Lakeland, but most people only know it because it's right between Tampa and Orlando. But it's a fast-growing town, just like our city, like many places in Florida right now. But we really enjoy calling Oklahoma. It still has like a small town charm to it. And I have two teenager boys, so pray for me. They're always hungry and always busy. And so, and now they're driving. And so I'm kind of going through that phase of my life right now, which is pretty incredible. And in this past year, started working with Southeastern University as a professor of marketing, and I've been in the industry for over 10 years. Started with a social media marketing agency, went into owning an influencer agency, and now I get to teach young minds all about the business side of being in an agency and also managing influencers or talent or content creators. There's a lot of different words out there for that. But really love what I do and I love the industry that I'm in.
11: Did you always know this was the direction you were going to go in?
13: No, my undergrad was computer information science, and I actually started as an IT coordinator.
11: Oh, wow.
13: I know, right? And then I went back and got my master's because I wanted to climb that corporate ladder. And then that is when I met somebody that said, hey, have you ever thought of being a business owner, being an entrepreneur? And I was like, no, actually I haven't. She was like, oh, you got it. We get, you know, all the shiny things that, you know, you look at and you think, I could be my own boss. Like you were saying, Jason, it's like, I'm going to start my own business. She had a little bit more experience, but she offered to partner and own a social media marketing agency, and I thought, okay, so as soon as I got my MBA, I jumped into entrepreneurship and business ownership, and I haven't looked back, to be honest. So, no, it didn't start out that way, but like most things, the journey, you know, winds around, and you end up as an influencer marketing expert.
11: was this an accidental thing? Did you just meet this person at a networking event? How did this person come into your life?
13: One of her good friends was in my master's program. Like, she was coming alongside, like, we were in a lot of classes together, and she just said, we were talking about social media and how I was interested in it. And she said, hey, my friend has an agency. You should talk to her. Maybe you can learn, you know, from her. And then as soon as we got to talking, we just really hit it off. And then next thing you know, I was, you know, working out a plan to leave my corporate job. So, yeah.
11: And you liked being in business for yourself.
13: I really, really do. I really, really do. Of course, you're wearing a lot of hats, and you're working a lot more. But it's yours, and it's your responsibility. It's a huge responsibility, but it is still the kind of responsibility I want versus working for a corporation. And I realize that's not for everybody. Entrepreneurship and business ownership isn't necessarily for everybody, and I respect anybody's decision, like kind of which route they go. But for me, I love it. I love being a business owner.
11: Boy, is she ever right about that stuff, Jason?
12: Yeah, absolutely. How long were you at the agency, and what did you learn from there?
13: Oh, man, I felt like I was like a boot camp in business. We jumped right in. I had to walk into

0: but I'm really, really heavy because I do work in this and as a business owner, and telling my students that you need to understand what your skills are and start doubling down on what's going to make you different and the reality of entering the workforce. So I really tried to meld the two, but man, when you go into business for yourself, there's just no more humbling experience.
1: Tell me. Mm-hmm. All right. Humbling, but also can be very satisfying, as you referred to earlier. All right. We do have to take a break at this point. We're speaking with Nicole Bradham. She is the founder of Hot Mod Influencer Marketing Agency and an Influencer Academy. So we're going to find out more about those things when we come back. So I hope you'll stay with us, because we're coming right back with more of What's the Score.
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1: What's the Score? And we thank you for tuning in. We've got Jason Jones of Score and myself, Christopher Hart. Our guest today, Nicole Bradham. She is a professor of marketing at Southeast University, but she is also the founder of Hot Mod Influencer Marketing Agency. And Nicole, when did you start that? Was that way back in the very beginning? And also, where can people find you on the social media?
0: Yeah. So as I mentioned, I own a social media marketing agency, but I also ended up doing some consulting for large digital marketing agencies. They wanted me to come in and either set up a process or system to serve their clients. And when I did that, one of the things that they asked me to do was to manage a budget for influencers and to set up a system for their agency so that they could onboard influencers, get content, and serve their clients with

0: that. And so that was the first time I really saw the power of influencer marketing, because I was handed a pretty big budget in order to outsource this content creation. And as soon as I went through that experience, I just really started talking about it on social media. And it was around 2018, 2019, influencer marketing had been around, but it was really starting to get more popular at that point. So I just had so many people who wanted to learn about it, people who were trying to become content creators, who wanted to be coached. And so the overwhelm of, you know, inquiry at that point, I actually ended up retiring my social media marketing agency, and that's when I created HotMod Influencer Agency, because I had enough business through local tourism boards to small businesses in town who really wanted to work with influencers. And so I recruit them, I find them, I vet them, and we do the whole process from negotiating the rate, contracts, and then, of course, executing the contract and the campaign. So it's just the demand was there, honestly. So I saw the writing on the wall and created HotMod.
1: So is influence marketing, are you kind of like the middle person who connects the people who want the influencers to push their products or services? Is that simply put?
0: Yeah, you got it. It works very much like a talent agency, a company, business, brand. You know, will come to us and say, hey, we need talent, and we refer to influencers as talent, especially now. We actually even call them casting calls, because they're specific content that they are looking to create. So we need talent in order to fulfill that. And so, yes, I'm the agent, or even some say the broker, and I'm connecting the two very much like a talent agency, except these are content creators. And so it's a different thing. We're not really, you know, and honestly, models these days even have to be influencers, because a lot of these companies are looking, if they're looking for a model, they want the model to have some kind of audience so that they get a better result on the marketing campaign. So, but yes, you're absolutely right, Jeff. I'm the middleman, and I'm managing the whole process.
1: Okay. Real quick, what qualifies as an influencer?
0: Yeah. So an influencer has an audience. It doesn't have to be massive. It is not defined as if you're a celebrity. It's an influencer is an audience who speaks to their audience, grows their community, and in many cases will be sharing or selling a product on their platforms. Not always. It's usually a mix of content, but there is usually some way to shop or join their community. There may be just some kind of pay involved when it comes to their channels.
1: I'm going to rattle off some forms of media, and you tell me if they all qualify as influencers. Radio, TV, newspapers, magazines, the old world stuff, and then, of course, all the social media platforms, the new world stuff. Do they all qualify as influencers?
0: So influencers would be a person. And so what you're referring to are the platforms in which they may speak on, right? So they may use social media, but there's influencers on LinkedIn. There's influencers on, you know, Pinterest. They will use these channels, like you're saying, in order to share their opinion, their voice. But yeah, absolutely. I mean, I don't know that there's radio influencers. Most influencers are, you know, they may have a personality, or they may be a character that's on like a radio show, and that they become an influencer in that way. You know, but honestly, we're all influencers. There's just some that choose to monetize and use their audience to connect and share. And sometimes they just monetize from the platforms. You know, the platforms pay them. YouTube will pay them after so many views. And so they can make multiple ways.
1: Okay, Jason.
2: Yeah, so they're not necessarily all working for brands. They might just be doing content, but getting paid revenue from the platforms.
0: Yeah, most influencers have multiple streams of income. They are building their brand so that they can negotiate a better rate they're building their personal brand, or maybe they even start like a merch, line. But brand partnerships are one way that they make money, but it's one of the more inconsistent ways because you don't know when a brand's going to reach out to you. You can even be pitching to work with brands, and that might not always be consistent. So they have multiple ways, and yes, the platforms pay them. Some platforms pay that more than others. And then there may be licensing agreements where they want to use their likeness, and so they can make money that way, depending on how big they are. Or they can just create content for business and brands, and they actually don't even post about it. They just send them the video so that it's called UGC, user-generated content. So basically the company is just outsourcing content creation to them because they're really good at creating content.
2: Can you break down the different, types of influencers? Because I know there's, celebrity influencers who have, millions and millions of followers, but aren't there some other types of influencers in there?
0: Yeah, absolutely. And honestly, most companies are looking to work with influencers who have smaller followings because they have more engagement and they're more involved. So what you're referring to is celebrity status is more of like that macro influencer. They have millions and millions of followers. There's, people commenting every day. They literally, they may have a team that's handling the engagement there. But when you're talking about influencers that are, there's nano, micro, mid-tier, and then it goes up from there. So what you're seeing is a lot of companies would prefer to work with micro, nano, or mid-tier influencers because they are more invested in their community or can manage their community more because it's more, they have less necessarily to respond to, or just that is how they, how they make money. So, yes, there's definitely levels, and it just depends on follower count. But I can tell you businesses and brands don't care as much about follower count. It really depends on engagement and how much that influencer is responding to comments, in stories, talking to their audience. They really set the tone for engagement.
2: Yeah, it just feels so much more personal. People feel like they know them. They can actually talk to them, so they trust them more.
0: Because they're showing up consistently every day. Celebrities still feel untouchable, and that's why we usually will start our workshops with influencers are not Kim Kardashian. She's a celebrity and she's one thing, but most influencers are your neighbor. Your kids might have friends who are TikTokers. They're everywhere. They're absolutely everywhere, and anyone can be one, which is what is so beautiful about the industry, is you could start from zero and create a TikTok shop, and next thing you know, you're making thousands of dollars. So the opportunity is there.
2: Yeah, it's happening every day. And
0: yes,
2: you're saying you're the middle person that kind of helps, make all of this happen. Can the small business owner themselves or entrepreneur be an influencer, or is that something they should
0: actually? It's highly encouraged. Step one when we consult with businesses is, are you on your social media? Are you storytelling? Do your customers know your face? Because a lot of times as a business owner, you become the brand. Mm-hmm. You see this a lot in say real estate agents, they can't not be on social media. They're trying to be in the community and sell the house and build a network. And so not all businesses are like that, but if you are a small business, most of the time, we're encouraging you to be on your content and your team, and we call it employee-generated content. Nobody knows your brand like your employees, and if you can encourage them to create content with you and about you, it usually does really well. We saw that with the Staples girl. She worked at Staples and started walking around and creating TikToks, and next thing you know, she went viral, and everybody's Staples became relevant again. I'm talking the big box store. So it's just it's a great strategy to involve yourself and your employees.
2: Do you find some resistance from some of those folks, or
0: What would you say?
2: What would you say to them?
0: It's simple. Outsource to an influencer or a content creator, a UGC creator. If you don't want to do it, there's, you know, what we call hyper-local influencers that are in your town. If you have a brick and mortar, you should be working with local influencers because they already have captured that local audience that you want. If you're a boutique, if you're a restaurant, we're looking to get more people to come into the door. You should absolutely be partnered with an influencer every single month if you can do it. And the thing about it is they overthink it. They're like, well, I don't know how to reach out to an influencer. Again, this is your neighbor. This is a mom. This is a dad. This is nobody that you need to be worried about. You're outsourcing content like any other business practice. And you just have to reach out to them and say, hey, I like your content. Would you be willing to come in and work with us on promoting our new, you know, lunch menu, whatever it is?
1: All right, we're coming up on another break. How can people reach out to you, Nicole Bradham?
0: I am on Instagram at Hotmod Agency, or you can email me at Nicole@HotmodAgency.com.
1: 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Okay? And where was that? Where else did you say on Instagram?
0: Hotmod Agency.
1: Hotmod Agency on Instagram also. Okay? Very good. Okay, so I hope you'll stay with us because we're coming right back with more of What's the Score.
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4: With SRN News, I'm Michael Harrington in Washington. UK police have apparently prevented an act of terror. They've arrested five men near an airbase used by the U.S. during the war on Iran. Those men are suspected of preparing a terrorist act, probably with explosives. They were initially arrested under the Explosives Act. A 400-meter cordon is in place around the village. 85 houses have been evacuated. A bus carrying tourists from the Philippines veered off a highway west of Munich this morning and overturned, killing at least two people. The German news agency DPA reported that at least eight others were injured. The accident happened about 6 a.m. local time near Buschlau. The investigators are looking at the cause of the crash, but they're not sure what it was. The bus was traveling from Zurich in Switzerland on down to Milan in Italy. This is SRN News.
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7: You know, Ronald Reagan believed self-government required something that government could never replace, responsibility in the hands of the people. In his 1981 inaugural address, Reagan warned against the idea that America had become too complicated to be governed by its citizens. Reagan asked, "If no one among us is capable of governing himself, then who among us has the capacity to govern someone else?" For Reagan, limited government was not about having no government. It was about remembering where responsibility begins, with individuals, families, communities, and the people themselves. Because when government assumes every responsibility, citizens gradually surrender their own. Self-government asks more of us than dependence ever will. And freedom requires a people willing to govern themselves before asking government to do it for them.
1: You're back. We are What's the Score. And we thank you for tuning in and telling your friends and family about the show. That really makes a difference. I am Christopher Hart, along with Jason Jones of Score. Our guest today, Nicole Bradham. She is the founder of HotMod Influencer Marketing Agency, which you can find at HotMod Agency on Instagram or HotmodAgency.com. And Nicole, I wanted to ask you, what do you look for first? Because you say you're the middle person. What do you look for when you're looking for influencers? Is it their geography? Because you mentioned local brick and mortar businesses. Mm-hmm. Is it demographics? Young people, old people, middle people? Or number of viewers or listeners or whatever?
0: Yeah, that's a great question. So when I work with a business, I always sit down with them and ask them what their marketing goal is, and we build what we'd call a campaign. A campaign has actual like KPIs, things that we can measure so that we know what we're looking for as far as like what makes this a success. So it's we go into it the same way we would go into any marketing campaign. What are your goals? What are we trying to measure? And then we go, okay, great. So we want, if say you're a restaurant and we want to get more people to your brunch. We have actually done this with a local restaurant. Nobody knew about their brunch, and they, even though they were waterside, they were not getting the foot traffic that they wanted. So we created a brunch campaign, and then we created a concept with the content called like a girls brunch. And so, you know, it's very easy to get like moms together or women together and go to brunch. And so we leaned heavily on the target audience. And that was in this case, the mom, right? And that's not always the case, but I'm just going to use that as an example, but we really start with their target audience that they're looking for. And so we know that a lot of women do go to brunch, and so that's what we landed on. And then we'll invite local, this is an example of a local campaign, we'll invite local women to come to this brunch, and a lot of times it's hosted. In this case, it was hosted, so everybody, the food was comped. And then the main influencer that we worked with did get like monetarily compensated for organizing all of her friends to come and create content. So we really, really lean heavily on what the business goals and making sure that we have a campaign that is very specific about what we want to promote. Sometimes it's a product launch. We want to do a new product. So it's all about the target audience. The influencer has to have the target audience that the brand is looking to attract. Mm-hmm. So that's why, yes, geographically matters. Some influencers, you know, don't have a whole audience in the United States. So we will always check that and make sure that it's, you know, most of it is in the United States because they're shipping for online, you know, online consideration, online like e-commerce that we have to consider. But it always starts with the business goals. And so, and then finding an influencer that has that matching audience of the, that they're trying to reach.
1: Okay, Jason.
2: And so you said sometimes the influencer would like invite some of their friends and things like that. Now, when you're building your campaigns, do you normally just reach out to like one, or is it like three, you bring in three different types of influencers? How do you go about, you tell us how you look for influencers, but like, do you choose multiple?
0: Yeah. So in that case, it was a little unique because we did want to present like a big girls brunch. So we asked her to invite her friends from church or her mom's groups, and so entice them with that free brunch, and then content, you know, that they didn't have to create content, she was part of that, but it became part of the campaign. But when it comes to looking and recruiting influencers, the outreach part is probably one of the most time consuming, because yes, you are reaching out to multiple, because many won't respond, or they don't have time, or they're already booked. Content creators are pretty booked out, especially when the holidays start to happen. So you've got to reach out to many of them in order to like cast a wide net. And then there's usually like one or two that it ends up that you can move forward to the next step, which is negotiation.
2: And that negotiation, is it always monetary, or can there be barters? What does that look like?
0: Yeah. It is getting harder and harder to do just a gifted partnership, because most content creators at this point understand their value. And so
2: get paid, huh?
0: Yeah, absolutely. Like in the beginning, and that's why sometimes it can be nice to work with nano or micro influencers because they're just getting started and maybe building their portfolio. And so they may accept a gifted partnership because it works for them to build that. But even if it's,
8: shotgun,
0: you know,
8: forever,
0: a couple hundred they bucks, they would prefer payment because they've invested in all of, you know, all of the products that they need to create the content, the subscriptions, the software. And so it really makes sense to have some kind of budget. Just like you would have a marketing budget for Facebook ads or Google ads, you really should allocate some kind of budget towards your influencer marketing. And so, yeah, I usually include monetary, and I prep the business owner when they start to work with me, you need to set aside some budget so that we can get really good influencers for you. And people who are willing to go the extra mile, like we did with the brunch.
8: Dropping to
2: throw. Exactly. Because without paying, you know, next thing you know, another job comes along and they're like, ah, screw this. I'm not getting paid for this. I'm going to go do that.
0: Absolutely. But think about it. You've run Facebook ads and stuff, Jason. Like, a lot of this, you're dumping hundreds or thousands of dollars into it. And the fact that you could take the content creator's content, which would probably perform better anyway, and use that to run an ad with, you're getting so much value that it is worth it. I always try to advise them to help them see that when they, if there's resistance
8: down for the rookie. He's going to be a big part of this offense.
1: You know, they say if you're writing books, write a recipe book, you're sure to sell a lot of them.
8: Is
1: there a certain type of influencer that is most effective? Because I've heard, you know, you hear about these people on TikTok, you know, they make weird videos and they get big, huge followings. Or you hear about the woman who has an unusual cat and she follows the cat around all the time and she gets a huge following. Is there such a thing as this type of influencer is going to get you the most
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11: at 5
0: who
11: on
0: can
11: Sundays.
0: Naturally integrate your product or service into
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0: their content
11: opinion,
0: without it looking like a
11: commercial.
0: Because anything that comes
11: Sunday, 5
0: off
11: to 8 p.m.
0: Three that isn't
11: hours,
0: integrated or would bring their audience up,
11: the answer
0: isn't going to really
12: when your hearing goes,
0: now,
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0: But you do want them to be quality, meaning they know how to make a good video. And that is a very, you know, a skill that they hold.
8: Josh Cameron from 12 yards away to start the scoring. Jeff, how about this? Trevor Lawrence is 8 out of 10 on the game.
2: It is, man. And I'm thankful for people like Nicole who are like eating this
8: and that's
2: kind
8: really
2: of thing.
8: What they were hunting up this
2: know,
8: week
2: come from
8: as an offense
2: the
8: is to find a way to include everybody in
2: methods. So this
8: and I think everybody's
2: really
8: got a catch that's basically a target of sorts for Trevor Lawrence. I mean, all those ancillary guys like Quentin Morris and Bork that don't have catches, but they're mostly involved as run blockers.
2: Cam Little will
8: kick it off.
2: Page channels like
8: Jags lead it 7-0. There's a kickoff.
2: So how much creative control
8: from the 3-yard line to the 10-15 yard line? to the 25.
0: Yeah,
8: there's good running room. Too much running room.
0: Once we get the bulk of the campaign, Mario Davis running it back.
8: He got it out to the 32, maybe the 33-yard line, but a flag was thrown by the referee. Alex Kemp generally in the holding area.
13: Yeah, it's probably going to back up the Patriots, which is good for field position.
0: Content creator on
13: Drake May is prone to throw interceptions because of stress and Wilson if he throws one. So here we go. They started their 20-yard line. I don't think they'll write the long touchdown. Jackson goes seven and up, 13-17. The play in the first half. Play fake. Made right. Jackson, I see you can continue with some of the extra defensive play. Caught that's trading on Henderson is running back. He had a check it down. Then from Miller made the tackle around the 25-yard line. Gained about five or so under center. Got to keep that up. Got to continue to pressure him up the middle.
8: Four offensive linemen now. Six offensive linemen for the Patriots.
0: And
8: on second down
0: like
8: and a short five.
0: They'll just tell him no.
8: So running play, right up the middle. Not much there. It was Henderson. He got a yard out of it to the 26-yard line.
1: And guess who? Devon
8: Hamilton.
1: And
8: the big man, 52, playing at a level. Might be the best nose tackle in football. His first and second down level of play is elite. Third down. Let's call it four now. It's just outside the 26-yard line. Almost the 27.
1: Instagram.
8: Third down upcoming for the Patriots. They're two out of three on third down. This is a short one. Shotgun for May. Crowd trying to help the cause.
0: Thank you.
8: To the left.
1: Right back for the Patriots. What's the score?
8: May drops. Look. Scrambles forward.
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2: Yeah, or just sunshine stay here on the first coast.
20: Jags lead at 7-0, 11-13 to play in the first half.
8: Well, the Jaguars offense gained some momentum after that defensive takeaway. Let's see if they can keep that momentum.
2: To find influencers to do what
20: you do. Shotgun for Trevor. Patriots have crowded the line of scrimmage.
0: Yeah, so actually, Arizona State University and Syracuse

0: Trevor, looks like he wants to change a player, change protection, something.
1: Their BA programs, top coffee creators, and social media.
0: They do send them all. Trevor Drop. Myers Miller with the ball tipped and picked off. It is picked off at the 30. 25-yard line, inside the 20, or to the 20-yard line. That is Marcus Jones, a terrific defensive back. It went off the hands of Brenton Strange and popped up into the air. And that is a takeaway for the Patriots.
2: And off the hands of Brenton Strange, a little seam route by Brent Strange crossing the middle, goes off the outstretched fingertips and into the hands of Marcus Jones, the nickelback. He's a really good football player. And the Jaguars defense, they need to rise to the occasion here on sudden change.
0: Yeah, Mike Dempsey talked about Marcus Jones before we even began the game during our pregame, and he was exactly right. That guy's a guy that makes plays, and he made a big one for the Patriots right here. He ran it back to the 21-yard line of Jacksonville. So great starting field position for New England. Shotgun for Drake May. Two right, one left. Henderson, the running back. Four-man front for the Jags.
1: Really prepares them to enter and hopefully get them at edge. Because
0: both teams have now turned it over.
1: They all know how to speak to influence.
0: Scrambles forward. He's going to run it. 15, 10, still on his feet. He's into the end zone. That'll be a touchdown, but there's a flag down.
2: It's coming back. That's a hold on the right tackle, Morgan Moses. And it's coming back.
0: You called it, Jeff. Exactly what you said. Morgan Moses called, and it nullifies a 21-yard touchdown run by Drake May.
2: And that's a really good job by Josh Hines Allen of selling it. Was it that bad of a hold? Probably not, but Josh did a really good job with his body language there.
0: You can see he had his shirt. We saw the replay of it, so it'll come back to the 31-yard line. So instead of a tying score, the Patriots now have first and 20 from the Jaguars 31. 10:57 to play in the half. Shotgun for Drake May. Two right, one left. Receivers or running backs really on either side of the quarterback.
3: Now, how is AI impacting that?
0: Looking. Fires it downfield. Diving attempt.
3: Influencers or whatever.
0: And another flag came in. This is in the secondary. The diving attempt and catch was made by Romeo Doubs.
2: That's an offensive pass interference.
0: He pushed off those
4: guys. Offensive number
0: 87. That'll back it up. Doubs pushed off to make the catch. That'll cost them 10 more yards. So the Patriots are facing first and 30 from the 41 of Jacksonville.
2: And they're going backwards. That's exactly what you want, and that's a good call by the officials. Doubs really takes both hands to push Monteric Brown up the field.
1: You know, they're built by people.
0: First and 30 from the 41 of Jacksonville. 10:38 to play in the first half.
1: Bring up, an AI influencer style.
0: Jags lead it. It's going to be a double pass. They throw it out to the right side, breaking a tackle. Now they're going to try and run it. They try to throw a double pass. Now they do, and it is tipped and caught by Matt Holland. That was a crazy play. Efton Chisholm, they clearly threw a double pass to the right. He had nothing there, so then he tried to run forward. And finally, he did throw it to Holland, and they got it all the way down to the 25-yard line. After all that, it's a 16-yard gain.
2: Well, it's not really a double pass. It's a lateral to the wide receiver Chisholm, and then he becomes the passer down the field to Mac Hollins. And that's a really good job by the wide receiver Chisholm, keeping the play alive.
0: Second down and 14 from the 25-yard line. Three left, one right, shotgun.
1: They definitely are, and
0: for Drake May.
1: I know that a lot of people are watching programming.
0: Grabbing to throw the Jags blitz.
1: Instagram and Facebook.
0: Checks it out to the left side. That's Doubs. He makes the catch. Gets it inside the 30-yard line. Josh Hines and Travis Hunter over there on the coverage. They knock him out of bounds. Around the 18, perhaps the 17-yard line. Third and about seven after the 8-yard gain.
2: Well, this is a big one right here now.
1: By the way, on that
2: last play, good pressure. Montez Brown, the blitzer up the middle. Good job by the defensive coordinator. Can't really dial it up some pressure. But you got to win. Again, we mentioned this before, you got to win third down.
0: Third down and seven. Patriots two out of four on third down from the 18 of Jacksonville. Empty backfield for Greg May. Three right, two left. Jags have crowded the line of scrimmage. They're coming after him. Drop the throw. Scrambles to his right. Points downfield looking. Fires toward the end zone. That ball's going to be knocked away. Good coverage by Travis Hunter in the corner of the end zone. He knocks it away from Holland. It's an incomplete pass. It'll be fourth down. And on comes the field goal team for Mike Vrabel.
2: Yeah, I was really nervous on that play because Travis Hunter had good coverage, but Mac Hollins is a big dude. And Drake May puts it high to where only Hollins can get it, but fortunately he couldn't quite bring it in, and that's really good coverage, good defense, great job of responding to the sudden change.
4: Yeah, it really is. They turned it into a field goal operation. They're going to stop play now. Greg Van Roten, one of the offensive linemen for New England, is down on a knee and being tended to here.
2: Well, he's the guy that has taken the place of starting right guard Mike Owenu, who had a fractured, dislocated ankle last week, the normal starting right guard. And so now the Patriots are going to have to dig deep for a guy to play right guard.
4: We'll take a break as they tend to him. 7-0 Jags lead at 9-12 in the first half on Jaguars Radio.
5: Yeah, I was listening to a song the other day. My daughter was in the car. She was playing from her phone. And the song was maybe like a minute and 20 seconds.
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1: Yeah, funny you mentioned that. I actually got approved to the Florida Step Up program because I hosted a creator camp for kids over the summer, and the parents were absolutely amazing. They were like, finally, my kid says he wants to be a YouTuber, but I don't know how to help him, and so I created this.
4: So Van Roten helped to the sideline. It will be a field goal opportunity. Andy Borgalis in here to try and get the Patriots on the board. Jeff, great work by the Jags. Sudden change. They go on the field in terrible field position. Great field position for the Patriots. They don't allow much yardage here.
2: Yeah, the Patriots started out with the interception there on the plus 21 of the Jaguars. You got a couple of penalties that help you along the way. A hold on Morgan Moses and a PI on Dobbs, the wide receiver. But this defense responded, and that's big time.
4: We have a couple minutes left. Yeah. It'll be a 35-yard. Yeah. Boy, Gollins is 3 out of 4 on the year. 30 of 36 in his career.
5: He's a neuro.
4: 35-yard from
5: like
4: the left
5: brain
4: pass.
5: Surgeon, like
4: out of the hold of Wisnowski. To get the Patriots on the board for the first time
5: older
4: today.
5: Guy, and he has like a million followers, but it's because he literally is walking in the
4: Wisnowski puts
5: in the
4: it
5: hospital,
4: down. Gollins kicks it up,
5: kind of like telling stories and like
4: the field goal is good.
5: Like
4: the Patriots have scored with 9:09 to play in the first half.
5: He's got to be like in 60s.
4: But a good job by the defense of not allowing anything more than the field goal. And really, the Patriots shot themselves in the foot a bit on that drive as well.
2: And I think the Jaguars defense, they still got some levels that they can get to it as far as improvement wise.
1: So curious about things that they don't know
2: about. Just okay
1: like,
2: right now.
1: Like
2: in the back end,
1: so
2: I think doing a little bit better than last week, but you still got room for improvement up front.
9: It's all about the
2: because look, the reality is, Greg May last year was a really good football player, and he's got some abilities with his arms and his legs. You're going to have to play as good as you can against him.
4: The assignment for Bucky Brooks.
10: Hey guys, there's a sense down here on the sideline that the Patriots' offense is really struggling, particularly the quarterback.
9: Instagram.
10: And there's a sense of control there. If you don't give this team anything, they're going to have a tough time getting more than 13 or 14 points. And so look for us maybe to dial it back, be a little more conservative, because I don't think this Pacers team can score without a system.
4: 7-3 is the score now. The scoring drive, four plays, 3 yards. That you'll get consumed a minute 55. Borgalis made a 35-yarder. That's where we stand. And this kick is going to fly into the end zone. It's going to be a touchback.
9: Go to that website, score.org.
4: So the Jags will start at their own 35-yard line. Let's go ahead and pause now. 10 seconds for station identification.
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4: The Patriots get on the board after the interception. Tough luck interception, certainly, for Trevor Lawrence. Brent Strange in the hand and popped into the air.
9: Anyway,
4: that is where Marcus Jones picked it off. The Patriots couldn't do much with it. So here come the Jags, leading 7-3, starting from their own 35. They come left to right here. Trevor under center. I formation look to start the possession.
9: All right, so
4: four-man front for the Patriots.
9: Thank you so much for tuning in and telling your friends and family about the show.
4: Trevor looks like he's going to change the play. Backs into a shotgun now.
9: Anyway, getting the word out on the radio.
4: And drops the throw. It's a blitz. Fires left side. Both caught.
9: I'm sure you're going to be telling.
4: That'll be Parker Washington. He shoved out of bounds that time.
9: All right,
4: after the catch. Carlton Davis III, around the 40-yard line, gain is 5 on first down.
2: I think Trevor there kind of figured out that the Patriots were going to bring a blitz, and they bring the nickel Marcus Jones off the outside edge. He's thinking, I can take advantage of that. Finds Parker immediately on the snap, an easy completion.
4: Second down and 5, Jacksonville 40-yard line. 8:45 to play in the first half. Jacksonville 7, New England 3. I formation look this time.
12: News this hour from
4: the running back. They run it with Basil to the right side, cuts it to the middle of the field. Still on his feet, dragging a defender with him. He's going to have a first down. He got it out to around the 47-yard line. 7 yards and a first down for Basil. Terrific running. Daquan Jones made the tackle, but that's good work by the Jaguars running back and by the offensive front.
2: Well, I really like that by Basil because he was patient. He wasn't trying to run full speed. And then when he gets any defender around him, he covered that ball up with both arms to secure it, making sure that they're going to hold on to the ball.
4: First down, Jags at their own 47-yard line.
12: Correspondent Richard Boyd.
13: More than 2,000
4: under center is Trevor Lawrence.
13: Have signed letters
4: Tootin, the running back.
13: About
4: they're running again with two to the middle of the field. Broke a tackle, spun forward, turned himself inside the 45-yard line. Got it to around the 44. That's 9 yards on first down for Basil Tootin. Kevin Byard made the tackle at the end of the run.
2: The contact happens at about the 49, and Basil Tootin ends up at the 44. That's 5 yards after contact. One of the categories that Basil Tootin has been speller in is yards after contact.
4: Second down and a yard here.
12: That was a decade ago.
4: Tootin the running back, Trevor under center. High formation look as Brent Strange lines up with a fullback of sorts. Two right, one left.
14: Democrats were
4: now motion by Jacoby Myers right to left.
14: Republicans more often cited election.
4: Play fake. Trevor drops. Looking. Fires left side. A ball's going to be caught in the left line of Brent Strange. Broke a tackle. 30-yard line. 25-yard line. That's good running after the catch by Brent Strange. That'll be a first down. Here's the 21-yard line of the New England Patriots.
2: Now, that's one of the things about Brenton Strange that you got to love is yards after catch. I mean, this is just a completion into the flat. And then Brenton Strange makes a guy miss, essentially hopping over him, and then gets down the field. That's a nice game by Brenton Strange for 20.
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20: You know, Ronald Reagan believed self-government required something that government could
2: back
20: never replace,
2: the
20: responsibility
2: line of the
20: in the hands of the
2: trips
20: people.
2: To the left,
20: in his 1981 inaugural address, Reagan warned
2: running
20: against the idea that America
2: again,
20: had become too complicated to be governed
2: bit,
20: by its citizens. Reagan asked, if no one among us is capable of governing himself, then who among us has the capacity to govern someone else?
2: Then you wonder,
20: for Reagan, limited government was not about having no government. It was about remembering where responsibility begins.
2: We'll have to see,
20: individuals,
2: hopefully
20: families,
2: you don't have to make that decision. It's
20: and
2: third
20: people
2: and two.
20: Themselves.
2: The
20: because when government
2: two
20: assumes
2: four on third
20: every
2: down.
20: Responsibility,
2: third
20: citizens
2: down
20: gradually
2: Rodriguez
20: surrender
2: the
20: their
2: game.
20: Own.
2: He's the short yard
20: self-government
2: back.
20: Asks more of us than independence ever will.
2: To the left
20: and freedom
2: for
20: requires
2: Lark.
20: A people willing to govern
2: they
20: themselves
2: Rodriguez running
20: before
2: right
20: asking government
2: he should have the first down. He got it to the 10-yard line. That's a 3-yard gain and a first down at the 10-yard line for Chris Rodriguez.
21: Ryan Rodriguez is really showing to be a really good short-yardage back.
2: He doesn't ever hesitate once he gets the ball when it's third and short. He drops those shoulder pads and gets moving forward quickly.
21: Human strength alone.
2: This is the eighth play of the seven previous plays. They've run it five times. Now the ball is touching the 10-yard line. So it's first and goal officially
21: for
2: the Jags from the 10-yard line. Three tight end set here.
21: There is
2: hope
21: for America because the Bible assures us that God is still sovereign and he still rules over the nations.
2: Trevor's still looking. Now fires it in.
21: So let us look to God.
2: There was nothing there in the back of the end zone. We tried to fire it at the last minute to Nate Corkerson, but he was well covered by Jones. It's an incomplete pass. It'll be second down.
21: I think they were trying to lull the Patriots to sleep
2: and let them think they were going to try to run the ball with multiple tight ends on the field
20: I
2: at the same time
20: song.
2: And the rookie Josh Cameron, but Leon Cohen is not afraid
22: might be
2: to pass the ball with those tight ends or the rookie
22: out.
2: Josh Cameron. Second down goal
22: call
2: from
22: for
2: the 10-yard line.
22: Home. Buzz driving is drunk
2: two receivers
22: driving.
2: Left, two to the right, shotgun.
23: America
2: Amir Abdullah now the running back of the game.
24: Morning, Glory.
2: Dropping his
24: trap. America, I'm
2: looking, looking, still looking. Fires toward the end zone. The ball's
25: caught with a touchdown in the back of the end zone. Jacoby Myers, a 10-yard touchdown catch. Jacksonville's extended the lead. How good is that?
2: Well, I can tell you what was good, Frank, and that was the throw by Trevor Lawrence. You want to talk about a small window with three defenders in the area, and Trevor let it rip. And an accurate throw by Trevor. Good protection up front.
26: He's now moved into second place in franchise history and career touchdown passes with 104.
2: Congratulations to Trevor, who continues to play at a very high level.
26: I mean, he had to throw it over one guy in between two others. I mean, what a throw.
2: Ken Little on to the extra point. The extra point is good. And with 4:23 to play in the first half, it's Jacksonville 14, New England 3. Back in a moment on the UF Health Jaguars Radio Network.
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6: On campus,
4: 9 plays, 65 yards. It comes in 4.46. Trevor hits the Kilbert Myers for a 10-yard touchdown pass. And Jeff, Bayshill Tootin, very active on that drive.
26: He was a monster on the ground. You know, four carries for 24 yards, and then he got that big play to Brenton Strange where he amassed all those yards after the catch and then physically punished Carlton Davis at the end of that play. Big time. Big time drop.
6: I'm going to jump around.
4: Cam Little kicks it off. Fielded it at the 2-yard line to the 10-15 yard line.
6: People really ought to experience because it makes
4: out near the 30-yard line goes the return man. That is Kyle Williams.
6: To get it hooked in. First,
4: Taylor McLeod made the tackle.
6: Schopenhauer invented
4: on special teams of the Jaguars.
26: I still can't get over that throw by Trevor Lawrence. I mean, talk about a small window over one defender and between two other ones that were closing from both sides. I mean, that was just phenomenal.
6: Existentialist.
4: He really has been sharp, Jeff, this year. There's no question about it. Two touchdowns today. Six on the year.
3: Theory of rational pessimism. Always
4: extra offensive lineman as the Patriots start the drive from their own 29-yard line. They go right to left. Maybe the 28, let's call it. Running play to the right. That's Henderson. Jags are waiting on him. They got him near the line of scrimmage, possibly a yard.
3: But as you
4: Matt Dickerson makes a tackle from that defensive line spot.
3: Music. He played the flute.
26: Yeah, big physical first and second down defensive tackle when they need to give a blow to Devon Hamilton. Dickerson is on the field. And he makes a play. That's exactly what you need.
3: There is no meaning
4: second down in nine. They'll call it a gain of a yard. Inside of 4 minutes to play and a half. Jags lead 14-3.
6: We'll come back with that.
4: Shotgun for Drake May. Jags showing blitz here. Two left, one right.
26: They're showing it, but they're not bringing it.
6: And you got to serve God.
8: That's it.
4: Shotgun for May. They do drop out of it. Only a four-man rush. Good call, Jeff. May looking. Fires it deep downfield. He's got a man down there, and that's going to be caught. A little bit of a broken coverage there. That's DeMario Davis, the Jacksonville native, playing for the New England Patriots. Deep along the left sideline, got it inside the 35-yard line of Jacksonville. A broken coverage and a big gainer. Travis Hunter ultimately made the tackle, but that's a big gain for the Patriots. Along the left sideline of 38 yards. Now tempo.
3: And
4: line up
3: so
4: quickly.
3: Another person
4: shotgun for May.
3: Dropping,
4: stepping forward. Now he checks it down to the middle of the field.
3: He
4: caught it out.
26: They got knocked out, and I believe that was Ventrell Miller who punched it out on the way in. And to go back to that previous play, you've got two guys in the back end on that long completion of 38 yards. It's Jordan Lewis and Travis Hunter. Clearly, those two guys are not or were not on the same page, allowing that completion.
3: And so that's
4: second down and 10 after the incomplete pass from the 33 of Jacksonville.
3: Fight back against what's actually
4: trips to the right, one receiver left.
3: That's
4: shotgun for Drake May. Four man front for the Jags. They send five this time. They do blitz this time. May rolls right. Fires deep downfield. That ball is incomplete. Boy, oh boy, he had DeMario Douglas open again. And just missed it. The ball just went off his hands. It was a catchable pass. That might have been a touchdown if he connected, but May and Douglas cannot connect, and it'll be third down.
26: Well, that was Jordan Lewis in man coverage and just loses DeMario Douglas down the field, expecting him to make an in-break, but he makes an out-break towards the pylon.
4: That's just a miss by Drake May. That's a touchdown for the Patriots if he puts it on the money. Third down, 10 from the 33 of Jacksonville, 2:47 to play in the first half. Four-man front for the Jags. They've walked the linebacker up. They send five. Dropping is May, looking. Fires right side, and that ball's going to be incomplete. Now, went in and out of the hands of Jarian Jones, but a flag came in the secondary.
26: Uh-oh.
4: And it's going to be holding against Jacksonville, I'm afraid. Wow.
1: Before the pass, I sometimes do, but I ordinarily

0: the two-minute warning.
1: You often leave your phone in the foyer. And
0: that, I think there'll be a false start. The Jags moved along the front, but I don't think they were in the neutral zone.
2: Well, Matt Dickerson looked like he shuffled into that neutral zone, but the question is, was he all the way in, or did a New England Patriot guy move first?
0: You're going to call on Dickerson.
3: Defense number 93.
0: He moved, but I thought he moved laterally. I'd like to see that again. He certainly moved.
4: Exactly right. I mean, the truth is that
2: he might have gotten in that neutral zone. And right now, though, the Jaguars are hurting themselves.
4: This is what okay,
2: you got to break down in coverage to allow a 38-yard completion. You get a hold to get a new set of downs for the New England Patriots. You just got to clean things up.
0: That'll take it to the two-minute warning. The Patriots have a first down on the 18 of Jacksonville.
4: You got to have the how to.
0: Trailing 14-3. Back in a moment. This is Jaguars Radio.
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10: You will find a term life policy for you, even if you have type 2 diabetes, are overweight, or have high blood pressure.
0: This quarter has been brought to you by GEH.
10: To buy a million
0: and retirees. So here's the situation. The Patriots have a first down at the 18 of Jacksonville with 2 minutes to play. Remember, the Patriots get the ball to start the second half, too. This is that middle eight that everybody talks about so much. The Jags have turned them away before. Looked like they were off the field here, but two back-to-back penalties have given the Patriots a great spot. They trail 14-3, but are knocking on the door right here.
2: Yeah, it's not so much what the Patriots are doing, is that you kind of allow them a couple plays here on this drive. That 38-yarder, you had a confusion in the secondary, and then the penalties on you. I mean, you're kind of keeping things alive for the Patriots offensively here on this drive.
0: So here we go, right to left on the Patriots.
11: Longevity isn't something you start thinking about.
0: On the 18-yard line of Jacksonville.
11: You got to start now.
0: Shotgun for Greg May. Two receivers right, one to the left.
11: Change the food your dog.
0: Now it's two and two. Henderson, the running back, four-man front. Inside handoff to Travion Henderson.
11: Minerals,
0: he lowers his shoulder, got it to around the
11: probiotics, enzymes, and mega oils
0: so
11: that your dog desperately needs. Naturopathic
0: obviously
11: Dr. Dennis Black,
0: wants
11: my
0: to keep
11: friend,
0: that clock running as well, Jeff, as they drive it down here. A 4 yard gain on first down.
2: Well, and look, you heard Liam Cohen talk this week at length about sometimes it's not about the opponent, it's what we do. And on this drive, it's been about what you've done defensively, and you've got to get your focus back because you got to try to hold them to a field goal here.
0: Second down.
11: Any dog food.
0: Six from the 14-yard line of Jacksonville. Shotgun for Drake May. 120 on a turning clock.
12: Founder of Wesley Financial Group.
0: Dropping four-man rush. It's a quarterback draw. Keeps it inside the 10-yard line. Gets it to around the 5-yard line. Now it's out. Ball is out.
12: Like attorney. If I sound like an attorney,
2: I think that ball came out at the end of that play.
12: 15 years in the timeshare cancellation business is you don't need to be an attorney to get
0: Liam called the timeout. Devon Hamilton.
12: 15 years. Over 50,000 cancellations.
0: Devon Hamilton made the tackle. I didn't
12: to get
0: see the ball come out.
12: Out of
2: yes, it did. Absolutely did.
0: And Drake May was able to recover it. It came out and he recovered it himself while being tackled by Devon Hamilton.
2: He did not recover that, I don't think. I think it was in question as to who.

0: recovered that ball, and it was clearly a fumble looking at the replay.
1: Timeshare exit info kit.
0: You're right, Jeff. It certainly came out. I think that's going to be the Jaguars' ball. And Devon Hamilton was the one who got his big minute in there to cause that fumble. Now, if the one thing is you've got to have an obvious, clear recovery, we'll see what happens.
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10: Yeah, Olivier Messiaen is one of the great 20th century French composers. 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
8: You're adopting her, by the way.
0: For after the review, Drake May recovered his own fumble. So it's first and goal at the 5-yard line for the Patriots. 1:12 to play. Liam has used the first of his three timeouts. You like to stop him here. If you don't, you'd like to get the ball back with a little bit of time left. We'll see.
10: And I found that you can
0: first and goal from the 5-yard line of Jacksonville for Drake May and the New England Patriots. 4-man front for Jacksonville. Stevenson, the running back for the pass.
10: You'll get happier and healthy. So I told my
0: May keeps it on a little zone read, runs to the left, and they swarm him. Josh Hines Allen got him around the 4-yard line. Liam Cohen uses the second of his three timeouts with 1:05 to play. It'll be second and goal in New England from the 4-yard line of Jacksonville.
13: A little quarterback keeper, and Josh Hines Allen was not fooled. In great speed by Josh Hines Allen of closing the gap, but also Jarian aiding as well.
0: Well, they do like to use.
8: They don't let him.
0: May is a runner, no question about it. That's his third carry of the game.
10: As a matter of fact, the
0: second down and goal now from the 4-yard line of Jacksonville. Jacksonville down to one timeout remaining now. Well, they had three wide receivers on the field for that quarterback keeper, and now they bring the beef out onto the field. Expect runs by the Patriots.
10: Extra
0: offensive lineman. You're exactly right. They have a bunch of tight ends and six offensive linemen. Under center. Drake May from the 4-yard line of Jacksonville. Running play, middle of the field. And they're going to stuff him around the 3-yard line, and Liam's going to use his final timeout with 1:02 to play in the half. And the Patriots facing third down and goal to the sideline with Bucky Brooks.
10: Here's the deal.
14: Many may be wondering why Liam Cohen is trying to use this timeout, because you want to take advantage of getting the ball back. The Patriots get the ball coming out the second half, so you want to see if they score, can you get some points on the board, can they get a double score opportunity?
13: Well, then also you're giving your defense a little bit of a rest between plays here. And look, you got a lot of confidence in playing goal line defense the way you did it last week at Denver with a goal line stand. Here we go, another opportunity.
0: And one of two things happen here. You stuff them and force the field goal, or you get the ball back with a minute if they score a touchdown. That was
13: Devon Hamilton.
0: Brilliant. From the 2-yard line. Third down and goal for the Patriots. Under center. Rolling right is May. Looking. Fires to the back of the end. The ball's going to be picked off. It's going to be picked off. How about that? How about Travis Hunter? He picked it off in the back of the end zone, and they have turned the Patriots away. How about that for the second year player? How good is that?
13: Travis Hunter, his first career interception, and boy, did he pick the perfect moment for it, stepping in front of the wide receiver, Efton Chisholm III, and helping the Jaguars close out a key goal line stand here at the end of the first half. What a play. He went up, he climbed the ladder and got that thing. And now the Jags have it at their own 20-yard line, still leading 14-3.
10: You're going to be all about technology.
0: Who's been wondering where's Travis Hunter? There's Travis Hunter. He just found him. Shotgun for Trevor.
10: And that's exactly the pick.
0: Well, the Jags attack here. They got 56 seconds with which to work.
8: You know, Henry
0: Trevor drops. It's a blitz.
8: The four questions do one soul
0: he scrambles forward, and he gets taken down around the 20-yard line. Remember, the Jags have no timeout. Well, the Patriots do, though. Will they use it?
8: By the way, since you're in Cambridge now, do you attend St. Paul's?
0: Yes, they will. Good call, Jeff.
10: Actually, so my family lives in Northern
0: Virginia. And the Patriots call a timeout with 47 seconds
10: and I commute during this
0: left in the half.
13: I think Liam has got a
8: friend of mine
13: be a little cautious here. Patriots only have one timeout left.
8: Has not been improved since the mid-70s, so we may have to help with that.
13: Yeah, but as an offense, you've got to remember, you've got a kicker that has the NFL record, longest kick. And that gives, I think, play callers extreme confidence.
0: Right.
13: You know, look, he made a 68, that's the NFL record. He made a 67, but let's not forget that he's made a 70-yarder in the preseason, and the conditions here today are perfect.
0: A lot of second down and 10 and from the 20-yard line, 49 seconds to play.
10: Panic spreads around the culture.
0: In the first half, shotgun for Trevor.
10: Or, you know, anything that kids get involved in.
0: That's going to be an offside. That's an offside 5 yards. Yeah, that's the rookie Gabe Atkins.
10: Depression and
0: that's a free 5 yards.
10: Suffering today is a
0: move it to the 25-yard line. 49 seconds to play. The Jags have no timeouts left. They lead 14-3. They've got a second down and 5 from their own 25-yard line. And Carlton Davis, who left the game earlier after contact with Brenton Strange, is back out on the field. So the New England Patriots have their full array of defensive secondary weapons.
10: Oh, for sure, and this is the key thing that we need
0: second
10: to do.
0: Second and 5 Jags from their own 25-yard line.
10: Engage in behavior.
0: Two right, two left.
10: Leroy Brooks.
0: LeQuinn Allen, the running back.
10: About it. Here's the irony. Here's the
0: Patriots
10: irony
0: have crowded the line again.
10: To wipe out boredom because people hate being bored.
13: That's another 3-5 yards. That's all sides on the Patriots again.
10: Use, which is unbelievable.
0: And the clock is not moving as we move down the field another 5 yards.
15: 91.
10: You know, people say
15: a 5-yard penalty is enough for a first down.
0: So now the Jags have it at their 30-yard line. Still 49 seconds to play in the half.
13: I mean, one completion,
10: but he never came.
13: And you can use the middle of the field. One completion, and then just spike the ball, and you still got time for more plays.
0: 49 seconds to play in the half. Two right, two left. Shotgun with LeQuinn Allen, the running back. Four-man front this time for the Patriots. 49 seconds in the half.
10: Don't even know.
0: Dropping
10: is
0: Trevor.
10: Looking.
0: Fires middle of the field. That was almost picked off. Marcus Jones knocked it away. He wanted Brenton Strange on a little skinny post there, a little slant. Jones knocked it away. It's an incomplete pass. It'll be second down with 46 seconds to play in the half. That's a heck of a play there by Marcus Jones. He feels that wide receiver Jacoby Myers bending it in behind him and a diving opportunity at an interception. The captain for the New England Patriots nearly steals
10: exactly
0: that ball.
10: Right. So
0: second down.
10: Parts of meaning are why things happen.
0: 10 from the 30-yard line.
10: Why
0: shotgun
10: I'm doing
0: for Trevor.
10: What I'm doing and why my life matters.
0: Two left,
10: and
0: two right.
10: Those questions today.
0: LeQuinn Allen, the running back.
8: Arthur gives you
0: dropping it's an all-out blitz. Trevor fires. That ball's caught by Jacoby Myers. Marcus Jones is going to make the tackle around the 41-yard line now.
8: I did it.
0: Up 37 seconds. On a turning clock, it's an 11-yard gain. It's a first down. The Jags hurry to the line. No timeouts left. 30 seconds. They're going to run a play. They're not going to spike it. They're going to run it. Shotgun for Trevor. Dropping the throw.
10: Colorado.
0: Looking.
10: And it's
13: fires down the field. That's a check down. That's for Quinn Allen. Quinn tries to get to the sideline. He's not going to get there. He's thrown to the ground at the 46-yard line. Now you got a spike hit. Jags are going to hurry to get to the line of scrimmage. After the 5-yard gain, 12 seconds. The clock continues to turn. Over at the line of scrimmage. And he spikes it with 7 seconds to play in the half.
0: All right, it's third down.
13: Okay, after that spike. So you could try one more pass, but it's got to be to the boundary before sending your kicker Cam Little out on the field. But would you try it as a last second kick from this point right here?
0: It would be a 70-yarder.
13: I mean, that's, I hate to say it, but I mean, I do it. It's Cam Little.
16: President Trump
13: and a motivated Cam Little who last week had a miss.
0: But they're going to instead send the offenses on the field.
13: Well, they're going to go for a short completion here, I think.
0: It would have to be to the sideline, obviously.
13: Got to be to the sideline. You're out of timeout.
0: They line up quickly. 8 on the play clock, and now the Patriots have called their final timeout.
13: Well, and they wanted to take a look at how the Jaguars lined up. My expectation is that the Jaguars are going to try a quick out to Parker Washington on that left side.
0: Cam Little's on the field. Cam Little is on the field. Are you ready? Are you kidding me?
13: Let's see it, man. NFL potential record of 70 yards. I think Cam Little's just out there.
0: He was just
13: getting an idea of the wind and looking at the field conditions, but he just told him, let's go, man. He did. Cam Little just turned and looked at Heath Farwell and said,
17: yelled, I'm
13: let's
17: hungry.
13: Go.
17: It's telling you, hey, this is a cafe
13: there?
17: Day.
13: Look, the wind is a nice.
17: I think the reason why it's the best Cam pizza calzone is stromboli, rigatoni, spagnoli, ravioli, calamari, lasagna, manicotti, fettuccine, fettuccine, linguine, spaghetti, oysters, veal, pork, tuna, swordfish, clams, salmon, steak, and chicken, plus awesome soups and salads, dozens of cafes, and gooey, scrumptious Italian desserts. 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
13: And you're right.
17: Positano,
13: right.
17: Central Florida's authentic Italian trattoria.
13: The
18: wait
13: quickly.
18: Is finally over.
13: The Patriots throw this away.
18: Rivalry's uniforms
13: and now here comes. And now here comes Cam Little.
18: Be there November 1st.
13: Give me the wind a little bit. It's back in the space. What do you feel now there?
18: Colts and
13: it's a gentle wind.
19: This is like your Friday or Saturday noon golf game. It is clear conditions. He should be able to knock this out just like you knock it out right down the middle of the field.
13: It'll be a 70-yarder. It'll be the longest in NFL. He's already got the two longest.
18: Bring the noise.
13: This will be a 70-yard field goal attempt.
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5: 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The same thing is true with your phone, as it turns out.
1: 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Brian Sexton along with Mike Dempsey inside the Hyundai Studios. Where do you even want to go with this?
2: I'll start with defense, man. I think you got to give a lot of credit to this defense here. They had the sudden change turnover, held New England to the field goal. You got Travis Hunter getting his first career interception in the end zone. They gave up a couple of plays where pass rush wasn't all there, but Trey Mace threw for 88 yards. You would take that coming into this game all day long, and Trayvon Henderson has 8 carries for 23 as a leading rusher, so they're getting the job done.
1: Two takeaways, right? We talked about that. We talked about Travis Hunter making an impact today. How about the offensive side of the ball? Brenton Strange and Jacoby Myers coming into this game had 8 total targets in 2 previous games. They have already had 8 here in the first half, and the Jaguars are trying to get the ball and to spread the wealth. That was the talk this week. Trevor Lawrence has had a good first half, a couple of touchdown passes.
2: Yeah, look, first to go to Strange and Myers, right? One, you want to do it because they're good players. You want to get them the ball. But two, you got to break some tendencies that you've had where it's been the funnel to Parker Washington. Parker has not been heavily targeted in this game. Only a couple. He's caught them both, but he hasn't been shadowed by Christian Gonzalez. Trevor's taken what's there. For the most part, he has a tip ball interception, which obviously wasn't good. And then really the worst throw was the one where Marcus Jones made the diving attempt at the interception late in the half. Got his hands on it, couldn't come up with it. But for the most part, Trevor's protected the ball well.
1: 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Looking at the individual numbers, Trevor Lawrence, 13 of 20, Mike, 111 yards, 2 touchdowns, and the ball that went off the fingertips of Brenton Strange into the arms of Marcus Jones for the interception. His passer rating, 91.9. His favorite targets, as we mentioned, Strange and Myers, each with 3 catches. Strange with 32 yards, including a 23-yarder down the sideline. Beautiful play by him. Myers, 3 for 25 and the touchdown. Parker Washington, 2 for 23 yards. And Josh Cameron has 1 for 12 and a touchdown.
2: Yeah, spread the ball around, being very efficient. And overall, you know, it's resulted in the Jags picking up 11 first downs to 8 for New England. The Jags still have a gulf between them statistically, except on the scoreboard right now. They've outgained New England by about 30 total yards in the half.
1: And they're getting more from their running back. Facial Tootin has been the story of the first half as well. 8 rushing attempts for 48 yards. That's 6 per carry. It's a very efficient running, Mike. 7 yards on first down. Then on another first down, it looked like he was going to get tackled, but look at it, a 6-yard loss. He found a way to make a man miss and make it a 6-yard.
2: Speed-power combo on that play, because the speed to stretch the play out and the power with the stiff arm to avoid that tackle, and then he was able to pick that up. Here's the thing, right? 8 carries for 48 yards, 6 yards pop. Yep. I need 10-plus carries for Basil Tootin here in the second.
1: 10 more.
2: 10, right, coming up in half. By the way, Chris Rodriguez only really being brought in for short yardage situations is converting those situations.
1: He has 3 rushes for 13 yards, but he's converted 2 third down and short. Trevor has scrambled twice. twice this for 8 yards. Ventrell Miller, the leading tackler. Rook Aurora has the only sack of Drake May. The Jaguars have got to get better, much better, in terms of getting after the quarterback. Devon Hamilton has a forced fumble and a fumble recovery, and Travis Hunter has the interception. For the New England Patriots, Mike, Trayvon Henderson, you mentioned, 8 rushes for 23 yards. He and Rhamondre Stevenson, they're the two-headed monster, 11 for 32. So a nice job by the Jags. Run defense. Drake May, 6 of 13 for 88 yards and the interception. Passer efficiency rating is 36.7. His top target today is Mac Hollins, 3 for 50 yards. DeMario Douglas, the Jacksonville product, has 1 for 30.
2: By the way, Evan Chisholm has got a pass rating of 118. That one pass, the double pass that they tried. The Jags were all over that play. Got the hands on the ball, got the hands on Chisholm, but he was still able to complete it.
1: Jaguars, 180 yards of offense, 69 on the ground, 111 from the passing game, 4 penalties. Interesting. Two on the first drive of the ball game, and then two on the Patriots' final drive of the ball game. They have 2 touchdowns, they have 2 takeaways, and they control the clock for 15:42. The Patriots not far behind statistically, 151 total yards rushing. They have 50 yards passing. They have 101. They have 5 penalties, however, and 2 turnovers. That ultimately could be the strength that unwinds them.
2: Absolutely. I mean, look, it was dollars of each other's. In the first half, and I think really the key here, Brian, is coming out and consolidating that lead. New England going to get the ball here, and you want to take any semblance of hope to come back out of it quickly. If you can get a 3-and-out or even just forcing the punt from their own half of the field, and the Jags can then get something going on offense, I think that's going to set up obviously very well towards an eventual Jaguar victory.
1: Drake May has been elusive in the pocket. He has avoided Trayvon Walker. He has avoided Josh Hines-Allen. He has 3 scrambles for 18 yards. His long was 9. He had a 21-yard touchdown that was thrown off the board because of a holding penalty back in the second quarter as well. They've got to find a way to keep him in the pocket and make him throw the ball wildly. Right? The pressure,
2: absolutely. Yeah, I mean, look, if they get another turnover, that would be fantastic. You get 3 turnovers, you're going to win most of those football games. But the fact that they haven't gotten a great pass rush today and they haven't picked to more tells me that the coverage is pretty good down here.
1: All right, that'll do it for the halftime report. The Jaguars lead 14-3. They'll send their defense out to begin the third quarter. That's it for the halftime report presented by Renewal by Anderson, Custom Windows and Doors. When we come back from this break, Frank and Jeff have got you from the broadcast booth. The second half kick is next on the Jaguars Radio Network.
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29: Foundations of Freedom, a look at America's founding principles and the leaders who shaped our nation.
30: You know, Ronald Reagan believed self-government required something that government could never replace, responsibility in the hands of the people. In his 1981 inaugural address, Reagan warned against the idea that America had become too complicated to be governed by its citizens. Reagan asked, if no one among us is capable of governing himself, then who among us has the capacity to govern someone else? For Reagan, limited government was not about having no government. It was about remembering where responsibility begins with individuals, families, communities, and the people themselves. Because when government assumes every responsibility, citizens gradually surrender their own. Self-government asks more of us than independence ever will. And freedom requires a people willing to govern themselves before asking government to do it for them.
0: Bigger and stronger voice for America. Hugh Hewitt, The Answer.
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0: 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Here's Frank Frangie.
13: All right, we get set to play in the second half. 14-3 Jags lead. The Jaguars defense has turned away the Patriots twice with first downs in the red zone. They only got 3 points out of it. Travis Hunter's big interception ended the first half. Well, didn't end the first half. Set up an opportunity for Cam Little to make a 70-yarder that he just missed. Had the distance missed to the right. But very good work from that Jaguars defense at the end. 14-3 lead at the half. Yet not unfamiliar with what they had a week ago.
8: No, I mean, last week at Denver, you got a 10-3 lead at halftime, and then you allowed 17 unanswered points in the second half and ended up with a loss. So, look, you got to play the second half just like you would in the first half. Have a lot of attention to detail.
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9: Hey, guys, very serious demeanor from head coach Liam Cornyn and the coaching staff at halftime. They talked about playing to the standard. Let's make sure we're running to the ball. We're finishing our blocks, taking care of it, just doing the things that we do. Said the game and the way that we approach it shouldn't change, whether we're in the first quarter or the fourth quarter. Finally, on defense, they said stop the run. Make number 10, quarterback Drake May, play from behind the sticks. He's going to throw us one. Let's make sure we don't give him any assistance.
0: All right, Cam Little after just missing that 70-yarder to the right. We'll kick it off.
26: You have to learn about those two things
0: to start the second half. There's the kick. And if you it'll be fielded by Kyle Williams at the 7-yard line. Got it on the run to the 20 to 15-yard line, the 25. Good return. Got it out close to the 40-yard line. That's too many yards on the return. And they'll start just at the 39-yard line. A little bit of a tough half for Drake May. He was only 6 out of 13 for 88 yards and interception, including a big one at the end of the half. His passer rating is 36.7. He's been struggling. He's struggled again in the half.
8: Well, and the running backs are only averaging 2.9 yards a carry, and that's where you want to keep them at here in the second half. And they showed a little video of Drake May on the sidelines. He did not look healthy. He looked like he was dealing with maybe a back issue or something.
0: They started the 38-yard line. They go right to left to the Patriots, trailing Jacksonville 14-3. Running play to start the half. Jags are waiting on him. They tackle him around the 41, maybe the 42-yard line.
26: Because you have to give your heart away.
0: Ramondre Stevenson gets the start. They start a little trick on Walker to tackle after about a 4-yard game. They're going to play Stevenson.
26: The biggest threat to that
0: and
26: is that
0: Henderson.
26: Predators about. The Predators,
8: yeah, the leading ball carrier for the Patriots is Drake May himself. For the running backs averaging 2.9, Drake May, three carries for 18 yards. You've got to be aware of that here in the second half.
0: 4-yard gain, second down and 6 after the run by Ramondre Stevenson. Play fake. Rolling right is May. Now he throws it. That ball's going to be caught. That's his tight end. Hunter Henry made the catch. He's knocked out of bounds by Ventrell Miller about a yard short of the first down. They got him knocked out of bounds around the 47-yard line. Third down and a yard. Upcoming for the Patriots as we start the second half.
8: That's a good physical tackle by Ventrell Miller on Hunter Henry, the tight end, because he hits him with force. He knocks him out short of the first down. You got an opportunity to get them off the field on third here.
0: Third down and a yard. Under center is made. Is this a quarterback sneak situation? It is. And he'll have the first down, I would imagine. He's went to the left.
8: I don't know.
0: Maybe he might not have. And the Jags say the ball came out. The Jags are claiming the ball came out. Foye Lewis got the ball. No signal on the field, nor is there a signal that he got the first down. I thought he had it, Jeff, but he might not have.
8: Because the Jaguars are not very adamant about that, but they're still pointing at the screen for them to take a look.
0: Boy, they stopped play.
26: Number one, which is marriage and kids.
10: Marriage and kids.
13: Alex Kempis stopped the play. We couldn't tell. The Jags say they have the ball.
10: Number two.
13: And the Patriots are trying to line up quickly to move on so that they don't take a look at this play.
10: Why? Because those are things that you need to
13: fight. The measurement gives you a chance to look at the play. That's right. So they're not ruling it a fumble. So now Liam Cohn's got an opportunity to take a look at this replay with this virtual measurement delay. Will he get a look, though? They've got replay monitors upstairs that they don't show on network television or the broadcast itself, so he should be able to have an opportunity to decide whether to see if he wants to challenge.
0: Yeah, we're watching the television broadcast, and they're not showing a replay at all, which is really interesting, of any kind of a fumble at all, so there's no word. The Jags felt like they had the fumble. It doesn't look like that's in play.
10: You need more real friends.
0: Liam got the left, the red flag in his hand just in case.
11: You are not trying to
13: take a little while on this virtual measurement. Anything would be fast. If you just still had the chain guys go out there on the field.
11: Some sort of church.
13: Right now, the virtual is supposed to be faster. Isn't AI supposed to speed things up?
0: There it is. It's they're short. It's going to be fourth down and an inch.
13: 3 inches the virtual measurement is saying. So there's no fumble on the play. No one's even discussing that. What you got is fourth down and 3 inches here.
10: Jesus Christ, with the path that God had for me.
0: The Patriots have gone for it twice and made it both times this year on fourth down.
10: I recommend by
0: running play. Stevenson dives forward. He'll have the first down. He dove through about midfield that time.
10: I have a whole
0: and a flag came in at the end of the play. Someone did something. Alex Kemp threw the flag.
10: Doesn't start with exploring.
13: For you, Luke is arguing that there was no penalty, so obviously it was called against the Jaguars. Maybe an unnecessary roughness.
10: And then ultimately practice. All before believing in Jacksonville.
0: And I'll tell you, Alex Kemp is the referee. He's personally thrown as many flags as anybody out there today, which you don't see very often.
13: Well, what was happening, Antonio Johnson is punching at the ball in the arms of Ramondre Stevenson when the play is clearly over.
10: Those are the whole
13: and the official doesn't like it.
0: Yeah, he was.
10: And even character change that people like to
13: yeah, he was punching at the ball, but that's a fair call. Yeah.
10: With metaphysical power.
0: That moves it to the 35-yard line. So first down, Patriots. First drive of the second half. They trail Jacksonville 14-3, but they're on the move here. It's the 35 of Jacksonville. Shotgun for Drake May.
10: You can. The trouble with Dark Triad.
0: A false start there by the fullback.
10: If you'll know remorse or empathy, which means that they don't want to change their ways.
13: Cameron Latu.
0: Who's
13: a fullback slash tight end lined up on the line of scrimmage and has a false start, backs the Patriots up, and that's quite a few penalties for the New England Patriots. I think that's number five or six for them.
11: To you and your family, to your Marines and everyone in it.
13: Number six.
11: Of your life is
0: back it up to the 40-yard line.
11: I look forward to seeing you.
0: First down and 15.
11: Don't go anywhere, America.
0: After the penalty, shotgun for Drake May. Two left, two right. Four-man front for the Jags.
28: Go to Andrew.
0: They sent four. He dropped the throw. Looking. Throws it out to the left side. That's caught by Stevenson. He was all alone in the left flat. Collided with Ventrell Miller and stayed in bounds and got it to around the 28-yard line. Nothing down the field. So he swung it out to the left flat. Stevenson all by himself. That's a 12-yard gain on first down.
13: It is not very often that a running back ends up running forward after making contact with linebacker Ventrell Miller.
29: This is a special notice to all U.S. taxpayers with
13: taxes
29: to the IRS.
13: Put the wood to Ventrell Miller there, and that doesn't happen very often to Ventrell.
0: Exactly right. Second down to three now from the 28-yard line. 12-10 on the turning clock. Early moments of the third quarter. Jacksonville 14. New England 3.
29: Already in a payment
0: under center.
29: You can
0: and
29: now
0: a two tight end set.
29: Resolution to your
0: they run it again. Stevenson again. Lowers his shoulder. Got it inside the 25. He's going
29: to
0: have a first down. He got it around the 24-yard line.
29: Has established a relief
0: four more yards, maybe five,
29: to
0: close to the 23-yard line. A first down for New England.
13: Boy, you just get the impression that Mike Vrabel and offensive coordinator Josh McDaniels are really playing conservative now with this New England Patriots offense. I just don't think they have a strong belief in Drake May right now.
0: Boye Lewis made a tackle. It's a four-yard gain and a first down. New set of downs for the Patriots at the 24 of Jacksonville. Two tight end set.
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4: Nice work that time by Buster Brown in the coverage.
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4: And the Jags turn the ball again. Another field goal opportunity here for the New England Patriots. Good job by the defense. Finally tightening up.
2: Leading the conversation.
4: The Patriots started out with really good field position at the 38 after a pretty good kick return. The Jaguars going to hold them here to a field goal.
2: Tackling the issues facing our nation.
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4: 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Jeff, you ever notice the crowd we get back in the back of that booth at halftime? 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
0: Is it us or is it Mr. Chubby's?
4: Well, I think it's Mr. Chubby's. And I went across the board today, Frank. I had a half of a cheeseburger. I had the Carolina barbecue wings, and I also had the regular wings. So
0: you're very personal, Jeff.
4: I think I'm good to go until about 7:30 tonight.
0: We do thank our friend from Mr. Chubby's. The halftime lunch is always so good, especially the Bucky Brothers.
9: Hey, guys, that person tells you that Jeff displayed up here with a cheeseburger and the wings. Same thing they want to do on offense. They want to be a little more balanced, want to run into it.
4: All right, here we go. The Jags start at 28. They go left to right. Trevor Lawrence is under center, changing the play.
5: 73.
4: The one back is Bayshaw, too.
0: 359. And running with base out to the right side. Tries to cut it to the middle of the field. Got it to around the 32-yard line. 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
0: Gained by two, and he got it out to the 32-yard line. So second and six. Initial possession of the second half for Jacksonville. The Jags lead this thing 14-3 on just a sun splash day here at Everbank Stadium. Gorgeous day here on the first coast. Under center is Trevor. The one back is two. Receivers and slots to either side.
1: You probably
0: play fake.
28: Trevor looks.
0: He's going to get hit. He checks it out of the back. That's it. What a job. 45-40. 45-yard line. What a job by Trevor Lawrence. As he was being sacked. He shuffled into Keaton in the left flat. He's got it out past the 45-yard line to the 47. And a first down for Jacksonville. 15-yard game. That's a really good play by Trevor. Play action. And he's under pressure. And at the last possible instant on his way down, finds Basil shooting to the flat on the left. Media. Converts the first down. First down out to the 37-yard line. That is a terrific play by the quarterback. Chris Rodriguez now in the game. He gives two to the low. First down, Jags at their own 47. They come off the right. Shotgun formation. Receivers to either side.
3: Before you were born.
0: They run it with Rodriguez in the middle of the field. He's got a little bit of room. He broke a tackle. He got it into New England territory to the 48-yard line.
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0: Looking at Tootin's numbers, he has 11 touches in this ball game for 69 yards.
28: The Answer.
0: He is having an impact, and it's nice to see when Rodriguez comes in like that play right there. Things don't slow down. That's a nice game by Rodriguez for 5 yards. Yeah, 5 yard gain on the play. Kevin Byard made the tackle, but it's 5 yards and into New England territory. Second and five from the 48-yard line of the Patriots. Jags up 14-3 on the move here. At the center is Trevor Long.
3: They call bias coverage of the Israel.
0: And I think that's going to be offsides on New England. I don't think the Jags move. Details. And that ought to be a first down or close to it. Now that's three offsides.
7: Policy research.
16: Neutral zone infraction. Defense number 97.
7: Five yard
16: penalty. That's enough for a first down.
0: That's Milton Williams, the guilty party, Jeff, and it is a first down for Jackson.
19: And that's three of them in the game. And you had two.
0: Last drive of the first half where you kind of used them to give Cam Little an opportunity at a 70-yard field goal. And Mike Vrabel's teams rarely make a lot of mistakes. In this ball game now, that's seven penalties against the Patriots. Three tight ends set for the Jags now. All three of the tight ends in the game here. Rodriguez remains the running back. Trevor under center.
3: National Weather Service lead forecaster Bob Orbeck says
0: drops, fires downfield, and that ball is incomplete. Is there a fly? Lord, I thought that contact was very early.
19: Oh, it was way early.
0: I mean, he got hit before the ball was anywhere close to him. That would be Brenton Strange. Somehow there's no call. Well, you could tell that from up here.
19: That's what you call a Christian Gonzalez call. That was the defender that was in on that play and makes the contact early on Brenton Strange. But a lot of times, reputation gets guys either no calls or gets some calls. In that instance, a no call against Gonzalez.
0: Yeah, and it wasn't really your hands were involved. He just hit him. But he hit him way too early. Second down and 10 from the 43 of New England. Rodriguez remains the running back. Trevor under center. They toss it to the left. Now back to the middle goes Rodriguez. Lowered his shoulder. Ran over a defender. I mean, he lowered his shoulder and ran right through a defender. He got it to the 34-yard line. A 9-yard gain.
19: Oh, boy. Marcus Jones, the defensive captain.
28: Wow. Just shot solutions is your one-stop
19: Rodriguez as he was powering his way down the field for a 9-yard gain.
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0: Third down and a yard.
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0: Pretty good right now. Give it to him again. High formation set.
28: On sale now.
0: Three on the play clock. It is a quarterback sneaking. Trevor's going to have it. He got it to the 32-yard line. A 2-yard gain. He leaped that long body forward.
21: This is the correct religion.
0: First down at the 32 of New England. Well, what I really liked about that play, though, was that Trevor used to try to draw the New England Patriots offside before running that sneak. And you know a quarterback has confidence when he's using cadence on a third short opportunity. First down at the 32-yard line for New England. Seventh play of the drive upcoming.
1: Join us
19: in the 6 minute mark in the third quarter. Rodriguez remains the running back.
1: And raise awareness
19: Trevor under center slots to either side.
1: Lock in your spot for the action.
19: They run it with Rodriguez again to the middle of the field this time. This time he is wrestling to the ground around the 30-yard line. He got it to the 30.
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19: Boy, it really was, Jeff. I mean, he got hit as he let it go, put it right on the money. First down at the 17-yard line of the Patriots.
8: But alcohol can change things.
19: Boy, oh boy, is Trevor playing well this year.
8: It can mess with your head.
19: Rodriguez, the running back. First down from the 17. Trevor under center. Two tight ends at both on the left side. They run it with Rodriguez, middle of the field. He lowered his shoulder, got it inside the 15 to the 14, about a 3-yard gain on first down. With 3:35 playing third. Well, there was a lot of conversation this week about finding a way to get the ball to Brent Strange and Jacoby Myers, and who are the two leading receivers in this ballgame for the Jaguars. Jacoby Myers was 5 for 38, a touchdown.
7: Need to be found out to be a liar.
19: 3 catches for 32.
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28: Subscribe today.
19: This is the 11th play of the drive. They've taken over 6 minutes off the clock on this
28: play. Jackson Williams, iconic Central Florida sportscaster. We've got him right here on AM 950 and FM 94.9 at The Answer, bringing his talking old school program to prime time every Wednesday at 7 p.m. Don't miss Roger as he talks with some of the greats in sports around Orlando, around the state of Florida, and around the country. It's great conversation you don't want to miss every Wednesday night at 7 p.m. Roger Franklin Williams right here on AM 950 and FM 94.9 The Answer. And don't miss talking old school lecture Saturday at 9 a.m. and
19: who last week had a sack and a fumble recovery that he returned for a touchdown. Makes a big sack there on second down. Third down, 11. You're 5 out of 8 on third downs today. With Quinn Allen in the game.
1: And they're literally genociding Uyghur Muslims.
19: Stands to the left of the quarterback, trips to the right. One receiver left is Brian Thomas Jr. Trevor's going to use a timeout. Didn't like it. Play clock was running down.
1: All these people.
19: And he burns the first of those 3 timeouts in the second half with 2:16 to play in the third quarter. We'll take a break. 14-3, Jags lead it.
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28: They won't even tell the answer. The origins of the pandemic.
29: Back before Brian had a granddaughter to help take care of, back when he was in his 20s, Brian served in the Army Special Forces and sustained brain injuries during a tour overseas. Today, Brian participates in the Haley Brain Wellness Program at UF Health, a program that helps veterans and first responders recover from traumatic brain injury. Brian was proud to serve his country, and now we're proud to serve him. UF Health. Human progress has no finish line.
1: I don't like it.
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1: Portrait of Joe Biden. Let's play that.
21: The situation after the timeout, the Jags have a third down and 11 from the 18-yard line of New England. The Jags are going left to right here, 2:16 to play in the third quarter.
1: Showing how the White House had this new portrait.
21: New England has not scored a touchdown here as the Jags get no more than a field goal here. It's a two-touchdown lead as you near the fourth quarter, so you want some points here.
1: And I can't tell
21: you. Like you said, Jeff, seven's better than three.
19: Absolutely. And I'm hoping that Parker Washington's number gets dialed up. Here.
21: One of three receivers lined up on the right side. Shotgun for Trevor.
1: So many people
21: Patriots blitz a lot, and they're showing it again. It is another blitz. Trevor drops. He's hit as he let it go, but he got it to Jacoby Myers to the 10. Jacoby leads it toward. He got it to the 5-yard line. That'll be a first down. I'm telling you what. Trevor Lawrence, and now a flop. And at the end of the play, I don't know what that's about. It's a first down at the 5-yard line. The back judge threw a flag. I think it's face mask on top of the completion. Trevor Lawrence is hanging in there, and he's letting it fly when he's getting hit. That's a first down to Jacoby Myers. And I think that's a face mask. It's a 13-yard gain, and then half the distance gets it to about the 2.5-yard line. What a play by your quarterback there.
19: Well, and the question is, was Trevor trying to throw it to Jacoby or Parker Washington? You don't know because Trevor literally gets hit by a blitzing defensive back. And looking at the replay, it was all the way, I believe, to Jacoby Myers. And that's a heck of a play by Jacoby Myers. Great job by Trevor. That's big time.
21: First and goal from the 2-yard line. Rodriguez, the running back. It's going to be a direct snap.
1: This is him showing how dangerous he is in the most subtle.
21: And now a flag comes in. They shift it, and it's going to be a false start on Jacksonville.
1: I know
13: false start. 75 offense.
21: They had first and goal of the 2, and they were going to direct snap it to Chris Rodriguez. They shifted into that formation with Emmanuel Pregnon moved, and that'll cost them 5 yards.
19: Yeah, Trevor lines up in shotgun, and then on a move, he goes to the offset back, and then you got the running back as the quarterback, and then when that movement was made, that's when Pregnon gets the false start.
1: In return,
21: first and goal now from the 7. 13th play of the drive. They've run off 8 minutes of game time on this possession. Trevor under center. Rodriguez the running back. Trevor rolls right. Looks, still looking. How far is he just threw that away? Good job by Trevor. There was nothing there. He rolled to the right. He was being chased that time by Elijah Ponder. Nothing there, so he threw it out of the back of the end zone.
19: That's a really good decision.
21: Yeah, it was. Yeah,
19: really good decision. There was nobody open. Don't force it. You're going to have 3 points regardless. And a little bit of a change in the lineup there. Ezra Cleveland's shoe falls off. He has to come off the field. Wyatt Milam runs on the field to take his place.
21: So Wyatt Milam now the right guard, and Amir Abdullah is now the running back on second goal from the 7-yard line. Minute 22 in the third. Shotgun for Trevor.
1: So what is Trump going to get
21: back? Abdullah, the running back here.
1: Sean
21: dropping, looking. Fires for the end zone. That ball's too high. He had Parker Washington on a little slant.
1: Sean was.
21: But it sailed just over his head. It's an incomplete pass. It'll be third down.
19: I think Trevor and Parker Washington would both like to have this back because you got a great matchup. You got Parker Washington being covered by Jalen Reed, the safety, and he's too far off. The window is open underneath. They just don't connect. A little bit too high for Parker Washington.
21: Just a little high. high. You're exactly right, Jeff. He was open. It would have been a touchdown. It was a little lower. Third down now. Third and goal from the 7-yard line.
2: The very muddy waters.
21: Abdullah, the running back. 1:19 in the third to play. Got to hurry.
2: To me, I like the auto pen joke.
21: They snap it. It's an all-out blitz. Trevor fires. Corner of the end zone. The ball is gone for the touchdown. Now, there's a flag down on the play, but it was caught in the back of the end zone.
19: That's a great corner out by Parker, but that's going to be against the Jaguars.
14: One of the use of hands. Offense number 70. 10-yard penalty.
21: My goodness, the flags in this game.
2: High speech that I gave.
19: Well, and that is the 15th penalty in this ball game. A cold lay in Atlanta for illegal hands.
21: And
19: in the
21: I'm
19: face.
21: Telling you, it's the referee, Alex Kemp, who called it again. I don't know that I've seen a referee throw his flag this often.
2: In my core audience.
21: The referee called it himself again.
2: Data centers that are popping up everywhere.
19: Yeah, looking at the replay. He not only gets the hands up in the face mask, he grabs a hold of the face mask. And I mean, that was like a call sign for Tony Boselli back in the day, but he was smart enough not to leave it up there. Cole left it up there. If he pulled it away, he would have been fine.
21: Five wide. Travis Hunter among the receivers in the game now. Touchdown is nullified. Dropping is Trevor. Fires this one toward the goal line, and that one is.
19: Oh, my goodness.
21: Caught to the touchdown. What a catch by Parker Washington. How in the world did he catch it? That is another flag down, but I think it's going to be against the Patriots, and it's going to be a touchdown for Jacksonville.
14: Pass interference.

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5: News this hour from Town Hall, I'm Mary Rose. President Trump is praising the arrest of five men on suspicion of terrorism and explosive charges near a U.S. airbase in the U.K.
6: The arrest in the U.K. was fantastic. Working with Britain, it was an amazing job. We had them under investigation. They were looking to do big damage to our force.
5: A Gloucestershire police spokesperson said officers responded early this morning to reports of three suspicious vehicles moving toward the base and took five men into custody. A massive police response was seen around RAF Fairford about 90 minutes outside London. An army bomb disposal unit is examining the vehicles and an evacuation order was issued for nearby residents. The British government said Prime Minister Andy Burnham is being updated on the incident. A GOP congresswoman who opposes the president's deportation efforts gets a wake-up call from her constituents.
7: Representative Maria Elvira Salazar, a Florida Republican, publicly criticized President Trump's deportation policies in a campaign ad, urging him to scale back efforts she claims are alienating Latino voters. However, her constituents, particularly Republicans and Latinos in her South Florida district, have strongly backed Trump's immigration agenda, leading to backlash and waning support for Salazar. Bernie Bennett reporting.
5: Over 40 million people on the Northeast Coast are feeling the impact of a major storm. Coastal areas of New York and New Jersey are under a state of emergency as a powerful nor'easter lashes the Northeast. Hundreds of flights have been canceled with wind gusts of more than 70 miles an hour reported in some areas and flooded roads making driving very dangerous. More on these stories at townhall.com.
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13: 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Founded in January of 1951 by patriarch Johnny McLeod, the McLeod Law Firm continues his legacy of commitment to community, country, and the American system of justice.
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15: You know, Ronald Reagan believed self-government required something that government could never replace: responsibility in the hands of the people. In his 1981 inaugural address, Reagan warned against the idea that America had become too complicated to be governed by its citizens. Reagan asked, "If no one among us is capable of governing himself, then who among us has the capacity to govern someone else?" For Reagan, limited government was not about having no government. It was about remembering where responsibility begins: with individuals, families, communities, and the people themselves. Because when government assumes every responsibility, citizens gradually surrender their own. Self-government asks more of us than dependence ever will. And freedom requires a people willing to govern themselves before asking government to do it for them.
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19: Welcome to the Retirement Income Show. I'm Dave Stearns here with my friend Michael Eastham. And today we are your co-hosts, and, you know, we're going to be talking about the roundabout or the roundabouts of retirement planning. And, Michael, I'm thinking of roundabouts because they started probably about, I don't know, 3 or 4 years ago, kind of popping up one year, one there. Now they're kind of coming in rapid fire, and it's really interesting. Some people just don't like them, and I don't really understand that. I do like them, but I'm just wondering, are they popping up in your area too, Michael?
17: We're seeing them more and more, but the interesting thing for me is you go to Europe, and they're all over the place. In many cases, that is the standard for intersection management. And I don't know, I guess maybe it's a civil engineering thing that they discovered that's the case. And yeah, they're starting to come over here to the U.S. I mean, the next thing you know, we may be switching over to the metric system.
19: Oh, that's good. And why not just go ahead and start driving on the other side of the road, too? I mean, we could do that.
17: Yeah, I don't know, that's a far stretch. That's a far stretch. It never made it too much out of the U.K. But certainly in Europe, they're a big deal. Yeah, we're starting to see them a lot more here in Florida as well, and we've seen them all over the place, so it's definitely a big, big thing.
19: You know, our listeners and our friends probably, well, a few of them, if they've been listening for a while, might be able to guess, but most people would never guess where the very first roundabout was that I ever saw, ever drove on, and it was when we were missionaries in Africa.
17: You can tell, Dave. My ears are itching.
19: Yeah, well, you know, Zambia used to be a former British colony, and it goes back to European observation, but
17: here comes the history lesson, I can tell.
19: This was 2011 and 2012. That's a long time ago. And we were living in Zambia, a third world country, and driving on the wrong side of the road with a stick shift, you know, holding the shifter with your left hand. And then all of a sudden, we come to this roundabout that we ended up having to go on every day. And this roundabout's like four lanes, and it's just pure mayhem inside that roundabout. And it's like, you got to know with confidence which exit you're getting off on, or you're going to be spinning around that roundabout a few times. It was crazy.
17: Yeah, I can imagine what kind of a problem that might be. And I know, like you just kind of referenced, but the reality is when you see the roundabout coming, you should already know which exit you got to prepare to get off on. Otherwise, your strategic positioning could throw you into an endless loop.
19: It could, it could. And if you think about three exits on a roundabout, I want us to talk about the three exits to get right in the roundabout of retirement planning, just to make sure that our listeners and friends' retirement intersection is more safe, that it's more efficient, that it goes smoothly. And so I think as we think about that, Michael, I'm thinking about income, I'm thinking about Medicare, and I'm thinking about estate planning on our show today.
17: That sounds like a great springboard. 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Schedule that retirement risk review today. Well, as always, thanks so much for being with us on this episode of the Retirement Income Show. I'm Michael Easton in with my good friend Dave Stearns. Today, we're talking about the roundabout of retirement planning. Well, Dave, you mentioned those three exits in the roundabout of retirement planning and income, Medicare, estate planning. I think I'll spin the roulette wheel and just dive right into income on this one, because income is certainly a foundation to a successful retirement. And as we talk about so often on the Retirement Income Show, understanding how much income you need and where that income is coming from are literally the foundation to your successful retirement. And there are a lot of things that go into that. Of course, the first thing you have to do is understand or ask yourself and answer the question, well, how much does it cost for me to live? How much money do I need? How much money do I want? How much income do I want in order to do all the things that I want to do? And that's a big picture question, isn't it, Dave?
19: It is, and I think it's one that has to be reevaluated, because I've noticed in these 25 years of working with just those folks in retirement that when they start retirement, they have certain goals and objectives, things that they want to achieve and accomplish, but those things evolve and change. So I think it's important that you have an advisor that first asks you those questions at the dawn or at the beginning of working with them, but then revisits those questions. And so interesting, Michael, how many people that when they come in for a second opinion retirement analysis, I ask them what their goals are, what are they wanting to achieve? And they don't know.
17: Yeah.
19: And it's okay that they don't know. But what it means is that their current financial advisor doesn't know either, but yet has them in strategies that often aren't the right ones. And that's concerning.
17: It sure is. And I just want to expound on that just a little bit, because I'm shocked at the number of times that people come into our office. And that's one of the first questions we ask is, you know, helping people understand how much income do you need in order to live, maintain your lifestyle? How much income do you want in order to call it a successful retirement? And they look at me like I have three heads, because the advisor they've been working with has never asked that question. Or if they've asked it, they've asked it in a confusing way where the client certainly didn't understand that. And so in our world, dealing with the folks that we deal with, the folks who are approaching retirement or they're entering retirement, understanding your income needs and wants and then the sources of that income is critical to trying to devise that right retirement strategy.
19: Yeah, you don't want to have to sell shares of stock to go on a vacation, really. There's got to be a better way to do that. You don't want to have to sell shares of a stock to play golf. So it's really important that you start there. But when we think about gathering sources of income, I think probably one of the main sources of income for a lot of retirees outside of their nest egg is going to be Social Security. Hopefully it's a smaller percentage, but it's in a legitimate reality. And I think it's just important that you have an advisor that doesn't poo-poo or overlook Social Security. I know you and I really enjoy helping people understand the inner workings of Social Security, how to claim it, when to claim it, and things like that.
17: Yeah, and just this week, I was speaking with an engineer who, I mean, he's great with numbers, had a very impressive spreadsheet format squared away, but the one question that he couldn't answer is, when's the best time to start Social Security? Or when is the ideal situation for him? Could he wait? And his target was to wait until 67, but here's a really smart guy who accumulated a solid amount of money, but he really did not feel comfortable based on his investment strategy He didn't feel comfortable saying that, yeah, I can wait till 67 or if I retire today. One of the most beautiful things that we were able to do was to show him that if he had the right investment strategy in place, again, more of an income first approach, then we could generate the interest and dividends that took the weight off his shoulders and gave him the bandwidth and the confidence to wait till full retirement age, which was really his milestone.
19: That's awesome. No, that's so helpful. And that's the kind of work that we as fiduciaries who only work with retirees want to do. You know, Michael, when I think about this exit, you get up on this exit on the roundabout of income planning, and then all of a sudden, yeah, it seems like there's another really exciting exit that has a big, sexy billboard on it and a lot of glossy lights. And it looks like it's income, but you know what it is? It's just withdrawal planning. You got the wrong exit.
17: Absolutely.
19: You don't want to take that wrong turn onto withdrawal planning. I think we should talk a little bit more about this later today.
17: No question. And if you have concerns about which exit to get off on the roundabout of your retirement, then reach out to Fellowship Financial Group at 844-308-4861, and we'll get that question answered for you so that you can step into that stress-free retirement with a great amount of confidence. 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Well, thanks again for being with us on this episode of the Retirement Income Show. I'm Michael Eastham in

0: just plow through and keep doing it, and you adjust it for inflation. And guess what? From 2000 to 2013, the market didn't grow at all. The 4% rule would have led you right into a dead end.
1: No question. It's a dangerous way to operate because the sequence of returns in the stock market can have a significant impact on whether you have a successful retirement or you are headed for a cliff in your retirement strategy. 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We'll give you the right exit next on the Retirement Income Show.
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1: 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It's just another way that we love to help educate our listeners. And guess what? It's absolutely free.
0: Well, Michael, I think, you know, you tend to scare our listeners, and I hope they didn't get scared when you talked about driving off of a cliff.
1: Or going around in circles, right?
0: Or going around in circles. We've all been there on that roundabout where you just can't
1: get
0: over.
1: Financial insanity.
0: That's right. But I think before we go to Medicare, some of these other exits, I just really want our listeners to know that you and I, we think really differently because we only work with retirees. I mean, we don't really have 30-year-old clients. We don't have 40-year-old clients. I mean, every dollar that you manage at Fellowship Financial and that I manage at the Stearns Retirement Group, it's a nest egg dollar. And so my Uncle Bud, I know we talk about him a lot, but
1: Here he comes.
0: He talked about having people at work and dollars at work. And what you and I are talking about is when our listeners and friends retire, there's no longer people at work. They've spent 35 years accumulating money. There's got to be a way to get those dollars at work. And there just is. There's a way to generate sustainable.

0: sustainable and renewable dividends and interest income, which is not really sexy. It's not trying to get an 18% return. But as soon as our listeners try to get an 18% return and there's a four-year correction and they're taking income out, now they're chewing up their shares. And when their shares are gone, they're gone. So, Michael, how can our listeners invest for pure dividends and interest today?
1: Yeah, I mean, one of the best ways to do it is to use investment tools that are designed to pay you interest first or dividends first. And those aren't traditional common stocks, right? Everyone talks about having stocks that pay dividends, and certainly that can be a portion of it. Those are typically value stocks, and that can be one piece of the income pie. But there's a whole world of investment items that are designed to pay income first. Their focus isn't on growth. And those are things like, it could be individual bonds or other bond-like instruments, preferred stocks, real estate investment trusts, and business development companies, and a variety of other things. So there's reasons that we want to use those types of vehicles in our portfolios and the portfolios that we actively manage. And that's because they give clients visibility regarding the amount of income that you can receive. In other words, it's like a paycheck, right?
0: Yeah.
1: You talked about Uncle Bud and telling you, hey, people at work versus dollars at work. What this is dollars at work. It's focusing on dollars at work so that you don't have to worry about market volatility. That's what interest and dividends can do. It can give you peace of mind in your retirement. And if you have questions or concerns about whether you have the income you need to retire confidently, then reach out to Fellowship Financial Group at 844-308-4861. 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It talks about what Wall Street tells you, and it talks about how to prepare for the right exit on the roundabout of your retirement planning. So call Fellowship Financial Group today, 844-308-4861. 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Well, thanks so much for being with us on this episode of the Retirement Income Show. I'm Michael Eastham, and with Dave Stearns, and today we're talking about the roundabout of retirement planning.
0: Well, Michael, it looks like we took the exit on income planning and income investing. Now, let's take the roundabout there and head on back to the big roundabout of retirement planning. Let's get off on that exit of Medicare. You know, the first thing that'll happen when you get up on that Medicare exit, the one of three, is there's a fork in the road. And
1: yep.
0: That's because you kind of got to decide when you sign up for Medicare, are you going to do traditional Medicare where you have Part A and Part B and then get a Medigap or Medicare supplement, or are you going to do Medicare Advantage? You kind of got to make that decision. And I would say if you can make that decision with more of an advisor-like person, like for instance in the Stearns Retirement Group, we have two of our advisors that are heavily knowledgeable and use software and help people think about Medicare. That's a friendlier experience than your Medicare sales guy. Those guys are often in love with Medicare Advantage, aren't they?
1: They sure are. And it's kind of understandable why that is the case. And there's some sizzle that comes along with the Medicare Advantage program. And what I tend to find is that if you're comfortable paying out of pocket or paying the premium and you can fit that within your budget, it tends to be a better option. Again, it's not a global generalization, but it tends to be a better option to use the Medicare program when you have Part A, Part B, and then you buy the supplement. And the biggest reason for that is that you have so many options. You can select your doctors. You can change doctors if you need to. And that's just not always the case when you have a Medicare Advantage program.
0: Yeah, Advantage is maybe a little bit more like an HMO, that old health maintenance
1: exactly.
0: organization that kind of controls a lot of things. And then there's another little exit or turn on that road, and that's the prescription drug plan. And again, you got to kind of know how to go online or work with an advisor that can look at the medications you take, but you got to get the prescription drug plan. But what about your favorite aunt? Can we talk about Irma for a minute before we hear
1: Irma?
0: Irma?
1: Oh, man. I hate it when Irma shows up. Irma is that income-related Medicare adjustment amount that surprises a lot of people, and it's really unfortunate because the information about Irma is pretty prominent, But unfortunately, most people aren't aware of the, I call it an additional tax. IRMA is really another tax lady that shows up. And what that basically means is that if your income is too high above certain thresholds, whether you're married or you're single, you're going to end up paying more for your Medicare costs, your Medicare Part B. And I've seen it where for a married couple, it can cost up to, you know, $14,000 a year more for that program when IRMA shows up on your doorstep. And you want to avoid that at all costs.
0: Well, the good news is it's only for 1 year. It's going to get reevaluated every year. It's not a mistake that you want to make, though, to deal with IRMA without knowing about it. Sometimes people do Roth conversions and they on purpose know they're going to have a higher IRMA. Or they do Roth conversions and on purpose stay just below IRMA. But yeah, you got to be careful when it comes to IRMA. I think, Michael, you know, with Medicare, I think that the moral of the story is work with a specialist that really give you some really good advice. And I think if we head back to that roundabout, there's just that third exit. We've talked about income. We've talked about Medicare. I think we should round out the roundabout, so to speak, by talking about estate planning documents. What comes to your minds when you think about estate planning?
1: Well, you got another fork in the road there, Dave. It's that whether I do just a will package or I do a trust package, those are the foundational elements. And the big difference there is that what a trust allows you to do is to bypass probate. So it's much more efficient when you pass away for your assets to move to the beneficiaries. If you just have a will package, then you end up having to open up probate, and that can be costly and it can be time consuming. Again, every situation is a little bit different. The underlying documents are pretty much the same. I mean, you've got a financial power of attorney, you've got healthcare directives, living will, those kinds of things. Those are all the same regardless of which package you choose, but that fork in the road has to do with a trust or a will. And your situation might be a little bit different than somebody else's. So make sure you get good advice on that. So if you have questions about whether a will or a trust makes the most sense given your scenario, we're not attorneys, but we certainly can at least point you in the right direction. So call Fellowship Financial Group at 844-308-4861. That's 844-308-4861. And we'd be happy to schedule a retirement risk review with you to help you make sure that you're on track for the right exit in your roundabout of retirement. Thanks so much for being with us on this episode of the Retirement Income Show. I'm Michael Easton, in with my good friend Dave Stearns. And today we are talking about the roundabout of retirement planning.
0: You know, Michael, those documents you talked about are critical. And the whole point of making sure you have that done is so that your heirs can have things passed to them efficiently. What's interesting is everything that has a beneficiary doesn't really need to. If you didn't have a trust or a will, but on all of your investment accounts and your bank accounts, you had beneficiaries, those things are going to bypass probate anyway. And so on your brokerage account, you want to make sure that you have TOD, transfer on death. And on the bank, you can add POD, which is pay on death. And you just got to make sure that at all times, your beneficiaries on all of your accounts match the beneficiaries inside of your will or trust. And you've got a pretty tight estate planning situation. But I have found that most of our competitors, Michael, they'd rather get their teeth pulled than talk about beneficiaries with their clients.
1: Yeah. And one last piece is, don't forget about contingent beneficiaries, because many times the primary beneficiary passes away before the owner of those investments. And the contingent beneficiary describes what's going to happen to those investments or those assets. Dave, it happens so fast, but once again, we are out of time on this episode. I'm Michael Easton, in with my good friend Dave Stearns. We're so grateful that you're here with us on the Retirement Income Show. But make it an amazing week with the ones you love, and we'll be back again soon with another episode of the Retirement Income Show.
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1: Welcome, everyone. I'm Michael Easton and with Dave Stearns. Thanks so much for joining us on this chapter of the Retirement Income Show. And of course, it's always important to have the right investment strategy. But what is the right investment strategy? I mean, I think everyone would love to have a retirement silver bullet. I hear that all the time. Isn't there something we can do? Bottom line is, it doesn't exist. We just want to enjoy the fruits of 3 to 4 decades of labor. It's not an unreasonable request when it comes to retirement, but retirement is about so much more than the Barca Lounger, sitting around on the Barca Lounger for 20 years and watching reruns of I Love Lucy. Think about it for a second. Even travel can get old after a while. You need to make sure that you've got a good retirement strategy, you've got the right investment strategy, and that's what's going to get you the freedom that you deserve.
0: Wow. I can't believe we're back to the Barca Lounger. Next thing I know, we're going to be under the bridge if we don't do things right.
1: That's right. Got to watch out.
0: I think that's really true. And, you know, it seems like Wall Street, our industry, I mean, you and I are Wall Street from the standpoint that we're both fiduciaries as investment advisor representatives. But, you know, the reality is it seems like Wall Street thinks it has the silver bullet. In fact, it feels like it has had the silver bullet now for decades and decades. It really is called the 4% rule, but that may or may not work. And so I think our listeners have to really, really just know that freedom in retirement is having enough income to live on for the rest of your life. I mean, that's not hard to understand. That's like so obvious. You know, it's kind of that old idea that my Uncle Bud told me, you can have people at work or you can have dollars at work. But when you get older, Dave, you want to have dollars at work. And like you said, these people have worked for 3 to 4 decades, our listeners and friends. Now it's time for them to get their dollars at work. However that happens, that would be the perfect strategy.
1: Good old Uncle Bud, no question.
0: That's right.
1: You know, the other piece is, you know, Dave, you and I talk about this on a regular basis. From a biblical perspective, there's no real definition of retirement. But I talk to a lot of folks who enjoy what they do. And so retirement for them means that they work because they want to, not because they have to. That's true freedom. And making sure that you have the investment strategy that supports your ability to make choices is what investing for income is all about. And so there's lots of elements that go into that. And we're going to talk about them on today's program, you know, making sure you have the right time horizon. You got to make sure you know how much income that you need and that you want. You have to understand external aspects like inflation and things like long-term care. How are they going to affect your decision and also your strategy? You got to understand the fact that different types of investments behave differently in different circumstances. 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Well, thanks for being with us on this episode of the Retirement Income Show. I'm Michael Eastham, in with my good friend Dave Stearns, and today we are talking about the right investment strategy. Well, Dave, one of the foundational elements to trying to make sure you have the right investment strategy is understanding how much income you need, how much income you want. Ask yourself the question, what is the goal? And this has to do with budgeting, and not everybody are spreadsheet junkies or they don't use Quicken. Using something like that would be kind of creating a bottom-up approach. It's having an outline or knowledge of what are your actual expenses and then building that up to some number that you need in order to live your lifestyle. A top-down approach is thinking about it from the top, right? It's like, I make $150,000 today, and if I take out my 401k, Social Security, things like that, I come down to $90,000, and I spend every bit of it. That's a top-down approach. In your experience, which of those do you find that resonates with most of the people that you're talking to, Dave?
0: Well, the B word, the budget word, with a lot of people who are already retired is not a fun word, but I think
1: unless they're CPAs, right? Or they're,
0: yeah, unless they're
1: engineers.
0: Then they're in love with it and sometimes bound up by it. You
1: yeah.
0: know, I have found that people that have been retired for a long time, they kind of already know what they need every month to live off of. It's oftentimes the folks that have retired recently or who are getting ready to retire. And if I've got someone, Michael, that has come in for a second opinion retirement analysis and they're still working and they're going to be landing the retirement plan in a year, you know, I'll often ask them, how often do you get paid? And let's say they get paid every 2 weeks. And then I'll ask them, is it the same amount? And oftentimes it is. And then, you know, they got money coming out for 401k, money coming out for taxes. They got money coming out for all kinds of things. But when they tell me what it is and I add it up, it's $9,000 a month. I'll say to them, how do you describe that? Would you say that's tight? do you have extra? And if they tell me they have extra, then I'm going to how much they have in the bank. And if they really said they have extra and they have 90 grand in the savings account, they probably have extra. And then I say, so you're able to live on much less than 9,000 if you were retired today. What would that number be? And I find that people can do that pretty carefully. That's kind of without using the B word.
1: Yeah, no question. You're right. I mean, trying to come up with spreadsheets and stuff, you're right. I like the fact that people are bound to their spreadsheets at times. And you're absolutely right. I do have a lot of times engineers will come in and they're proud of the spreadsheets they've built. But the funny thing is, at the end of the day, they have all the convoluted spreadsheets and they look great.
0: Yeah.
1: But it's like that Monte Carlo simulator that most financial advisors use. At the end of the day, there's a hesitation in their voice. I don't care whether they have $800,000 or $8 million. They're still wondering if they've got enough retire on. And helping them figure that out is very, very important. But defining those needs is critical, right? You'd agree with that. And then defining your wants. How much additional money are you going to spend for travel, visiting grandkids, spending time with family, you know, hobbies, etc.?
0: That's where we often start out with helping our clients know really what their goals are, maybe even zooming up a little bit higher and saying, look, is it traveling? Is it mission trips? Is it, what are your hobbies? How many times you'd be playing golf? Oh, you want to travel? How many trips a year? Are they international? Are they not? And all of a sudden, we can begin to put dollar signs with their goals. And oftentimes what's so ironic is they've been working with an advisor for years, the same advisor, and I'm asking these people what their goals are and they don't know what their goals are. And I don't blame them, but I blame their advisor, because their advisor has some financial strategies that once we identify their goals, sometimes they're not aligned with their goals, and that's not good.
1: Not at all. And then of course you've got to figure out, well, once you have that number, how are you going to make it up? What's going to compose that number? For most people, Social Security is going to be a large part of it. But there are also some other people that have a pension, which begs another question, right? Do you have a survivor benefit on that pension? Do you have rental properties? When you factor all those things, you throw them in the blender, you push the button, there's a gap sometimes. And that gap is what your investments is going to need to make up. And so having that foundation, being confident, here's my Social Security, here's my spouse's Social Security, here's a pension. 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Well, thanks for being with us on this episode of the Retirement Income Show. I'm Michael Easton in with Dave Stearns, and today we're talking about the right investment strategy.
0: One way you can tell that you have an advisor that's really not going to be helpful to you in filling in the income gap from your portfolio is if that advisor is talking about separating money by various time horizons, as though we know exactly what the market's going to do in the next 1 to 2 years, 3 to 5 years, and 5 to 10 years. It's fairly common, Michael, that an advisor might say, well, let's put 3 years of cash in the bank. That way we can keep you invested heavily in risk. And if the market goes down, then you can just use your cash. And the problem with that is that what if the market goes down for 5 years like it did in 08 or 09? The other problem is, how do you like consuming your principal in retirement? Because when your principal's gone, like when you consumed all the cash, when the principal's gone, it's gone, and it's hard to make it back.
1: Yeah, absolutely. It's hard to make it back. And then the thing is, what do you do after that time period when the money is gone? You got to put another buffer. So you're hoping the market goes up way beyond where it was before it crashed so that you can reestablish your cash bucket. The right investment strategy isn't a one-size-fits-all. 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If you want to find the right size retirement strategy for you, then stick around because we'll share the secret next on the Retirement Income Show.
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1: 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Thanks so much for being with us on the Retirement Income Show. Well, Dave, you talked about landing the retirement airplane for those folks who are approaching retirement. And I love that because I think it is very important. It reflects a difference that people need to understand about how investments behave, different types of investments. You always hear the adage that sometimes stocks ebb and then bonds flow. And yet the reality is that doesn't always happen that way. Think about in 2008 when we had the financial crisis, or even 2020, the COVID crisis. People took money off the table. And in that case, all of the investments came down. So you need to understand that there is a difference. And I had a discussion with a client just recently about the difference between common stocks and preferred stocks. And we were looking at a company and, you know, just pulling a company from one of our portfolios. Wells Fargo, for example, you look at their common stock and their common stock was trading around $90 a share. And yes, it's increased because the indexes have increased, etc. But the preferred stock was sitting at $18 a share and the value had dropped a little bit over time. And what I had to help this client understand was that there's a distinct difference in the way that different classes of stocks function. The preferred stock, people are investing in a preferred stock because they want the income. It's contractual income. They're investing in the common stock because they want it to go from $90 a share to $180 a share. That's an unknown way to make money, and it's very risky. Works great when the market's going up, not so well when the market's going down.
0: That's so critical. And on a similar note, Michael, I had someone in just yesterday, and this is common, who doesn't really understand exactly how a lot of these investments work, especially for income.
1: Right.
0: He said to me, he said, you seem pretty confident that you would be able to generate, say, five and a half or more in interest and dividends, income only, but yet the market's volatile. He said, I lost $5,000 in my portfolio the other day. Why do you think you can do that? And I said, it's because not everything behaves like the stock market. In other words, the income investments that we like to use at the Stearns Retirement Group, and things that generate dividends and interest like an individual preferred stock or an individual bond, guess what? They move up and down more with interest rates than the stock market. And so then he realized, oh, that's how you can be confident. Yeah, exactly, because we buy the income. We're not crossing our fingers and toes and guessing. We're going to buy the income, and guess where interest rates are at right now? He said they're really high. I said they are, and that's why we're confident we can generate that type of income for you.
1: And the other misunderstanding is that if the value goes down, then your income goes down. And that's not true. It's based on the number of shares that you own, and that's what drives your income, not the market value of the underlying securities. 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Well, thanks for being with us on this episode of the Retirement Income Show. I'm Michael Easton, in with Dave Stearns, and today we're talking about the right investment strategy.
0: Michael, earlier you talked about the analogy I gave of landing the retirement airplane and that approach, and you know, you really liked it. And if you think about that analogy, it's just kind of a reasonable one. And then I think earlier in the program, you used an analogy, and I'm thinking, you're scaring our listeners, Michael, okay? You're scaring them. They're still driving around their car right now, thinking that their financial pants could be on the ground. You can't be scaring our listeners like that, Michael. Hey, but listen, just in case your financial pants don't feel like they're fitting right, let's talk about some belt and some suspenders, some real income investing. The first thing that you got to avoid is Wall Street's really just ridiculous 4% rule. Because if you're doing the 4% rule, taking 4% out every year, increasing it a little bit for inflation, and having that proper amount of stocks and bonds, and the market falls 50%, your 4% rule just turned into the 8% rule, and you're consuming twice as many shares. That just isn't going to work for the long term in retirement, is it?
1: No, it's not. And I don't think people really understand the consequences, the significance of that. When you're selling 4% and it turns into 8%, guess what? You're selling shares. That means that you're selling your principal. And when you sell your principal, even when the market goes back up, your principal doesn't come back because you got rid of it. You sold it. And that's the bad side of that 4% rule and using a distribution strategy to try and satisfy your retirement income wants. And that's one of the reasons why people are scratching their heads at times when they come into our office and they've got $2 million, $3, $5 million. They're still concerned. They've got a big unknown thinking, I don't know if I have enough to retire and to live on in retirement. Well, we like to change that and kind of flip it on their head, because if you need 4% of your retirement portfolio to live on, well, why not invest in things that will pay you 4% to generate it? And now that's just an example, but I mean, you could certainly possibly get more, maybe a little bit less. It's just every situation is going to be different, but understanding those types of vehicles that pay you income in the form of interest and dividends, like you were talking about earlier, Dave, it creates peace of mind knowing that that paycheck's coming in.
0: Yeah, I mean, how about the 5.5% rule, or maybe the 6% rule? Let's talk about that. What am I talking about? Well, interest rates are really high right now, and it doesn't seem like the Feds are going to necessarily be able to lower them in the near future. So right now, you can buy not growth investments, but primarily dividend and interest-producing investments that are going to probably get you 5.5% to 6%. And guess what? It's going to happen for many, many, many, many years. And if the markets go down during those years, if you're doing the 5.5% rule, meaning you're getting your dividends and interest off of income investments, then when the stock market goes down, your income's going to stay the same, and we're not going to have to sell any shares for you to keep the same income. But you know what?
1: That's
0: it's
1: right.
0: just not sexy, Michael. It's not
1: right.
0: sexy because we're not talking about 12 to 15% returns when the markets are irrationally exuberant.
1: Yeah. And I've heard all the arguments. You know, a lot of times guys will say that, well, if you only invest for income, you may not be able to keep up with inflation. Well, the fact is, you don't know whether you're going to be able to keep up with inflation at all. Sometimes you can't. Every situation is going to be a little bit different. But there are a lot of times where we see our clients keeping up with inflation very, very well. And it can be for a variety of reasons. You know, if you know that your income is coming in and you've got additional amounts of income that you're able to generate, well, that gives you options. That gives you flexibility, right? You can reinvest dividends, which creates a natural income inflation hedge because next year your income is going to be higher. Or how about this one? You could spend more. Maybe you could take an extra trip with the additional income that you made. Or if you like to be a little bit more aggressive with that money, you can invest for growth with the excess or discretionary money that supports those extra income amounts. So don't let that tactic fool you or scare you into thinking that you have to be in growth stocks with all of your investments or with a large portion of it. 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Schedule that retirement risk review today. Thanks so much for being with us on this episode of the Retirement Income Show. I'm Michael Easton with my good friend Dave Stearns. And today, we're talking about the right investment strategy. Well, Dave, one thing I do know is that whether you're a right-brained or left-brained type of an investor, then it doesn't really matter. When you see the market value go down, it's very difficult to separate emotionally the fact that the market value of your account has dropped in value. But I can show you that it makes a huge difference whether you are invested for growth or whether you're invested for income. Because the income that you get, interest and dividends, is a known and calculated dollar amount. It's easy to see that money is coming in. Investing for growth is unknown. It's unpredictable. And it creates significant amounts of uncertainty. So it's one of those challenges that I think people miss when it comes down to trying to identify, do I have the right investment strategy to ensure that I'm going to not only cross the finish line or land that retirement plane like you talked about and make it through retirement 20 to 30 years? Well, Dave, believe it or not, we are out of time on this episode of the Retirement Income Show. It happens so fast. I'm Michael Easton, in with Dave Stearns. Thanks so much for being with us. Make it an amazing week with the ones you love, and we'll be back again soon with another episode of the Retirement Income Show.
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13: From Town Hall, I'm Mary Rose. President Trump is
12: is praising the arrest of five men on suspicion of terrorism and explosive charges near a U.S. airbase in the U.K. President Trump called it fantastic news after stepping off Air Force One in Chicago today. He said there is a coordination with the British officials.
13: And working with the British worked out great. It may have been Scotland Yard, I don't know. We worked with a lot of them. We had them under view for a long time, and we got it.
12: A nor'easter with rain and whipping wind did not stop more than 40,000 runners from participating in the Tunnel to Towers 5K in New York City this Sunday, marking 25 years since the terrorist attack on 9/11/2001. Correspondent Laura Winters reports from Ground Zero.
14: What sort of a feeling did it give you to do this run?
15: Honestly, proud to be American.
16: Megan from Long Island, one of more than 40,000 people who signed up to do the annual Tunnel to Towers 5K, retracing the steps of New York City firefighter Stephen Siller, killed in 9/11. The nor'easter not stopping her from marking 25 years since the terrorist attack.
15: The rain, it honestly felt like a bigger purpose to be here.
14: It has a somberness to it, right?
15: 100%. We all have that patriotic vibe to everybody.
14: Common purpose.
15: Exactly.
16: Laura Winters, New York City.
12: At least 12 people have died after a boat carrying fish traders capsized on Lake Kivu in eastern Congo. Officials say the vessel was carrying more than 50 people when it overturned near an island. Dozens remain missing. And a new study says eating 4 to 6 servings of whole grains each day may offer the greatest benefits for heart health. More on these stories at townhall.com.
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19: 25 years after the 9/11 attacks in New York, Washington, and Shanksville, and 14 years after Benghazi, the assault on the United States by those behind those attacks has only intensified. Only now it's not so much a military assault as it's a political one. The reason for this has been twofold. We are reluctant to condemn a hostile ideology cloaking itself as a religion. And Democrats have welcomed radical Muslims into their party and given them prominence. Because Islam doesn't seek to assimilate, but rather to subjugate, this is a recipe for disaster. The violent rhetoric coming from Muslim clerics in the United States is growing bolder and louder. If we the people don't hear them and heed them, we will be overcome by them. We can already see this happening in Europe, Dearborn, Michigan, and Paterson, New Jersey. We must be unrelenting in standing up to those among us seeking to destroy us. This is Christopher Hart with your Ants Orlando We the People Minute.
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60, 35 days as of Tuesday. That's 5 weeks to go, ladies and gentlemen, till the midterm elections. 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Now 17, going on our 17th year. 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And then, of course, same thing, either live or from the archive, with our Rumble channel, which is American Adversaries. And please do follow us while you're there. Become one of our Rumblers. And if you're watching on Rumble, you will see that currently I am alone again, naturally, in the Relaxing Comfort Studios. And Kathy Santomassino will be joining me at 6 o'clock. Lair's on the road, and Pierce caught a bug on his trip, so he is going to sit it out tonight, but he'll be back Friday. And with his awesome beginnings of our Friday show. We will have our gorgeous lady of wrestling join us at 7. And Bahram is going to join us a little bit earlier tonight because so much happened this past week with the UN General Assembly speeches, including President Masoud Pezeshkian of Iran. And, of course, President Trump's and Prime Minister Netanyahu's excellent speeches. So, and then we'll also go over the latest goings-on inside Iran, in and about Iran. So all of that right here tonight. And got a lot of other news we're going to get to as well. President Trump is on the road. I think he's still in Chicago because he's the honorary master of the final President's Cup, and he's been greeting. He was greeting the players off the tee, right there in front of the crowd. And the crowd's been loving on him all day long, as they did yesterday when he went to the Texas-Tennessee football game, and he had to leave a little bit early though because he had to get back to Washington D.C. because that nor'easter was coming in. They wanted to make sure he could get back to D.C., and he did, but. Yeah, he is at the President's Cup today in Chicago. And, yeah, Chicago, Illinois, where they love him there. And of course, he's not on that side of town where all the shootings go on all the time. But nonetheless, he's getting a lot of great welcomes wherever he has been this weekend. So we'll get to that, too. Kathy's got her odd stories for you. And so, anyway, I hope you'll stick around for the whole show. And in the meantime, as I said, it's only 5 weeks to go as of Tuesday. And by the way, once again, the Answer Orlando will be your elections headquarters. And you'll have special coverage, you know, with all the national guys all day long, make updates, you know, local news updates. And then, of course, at 7 o'clock, we will take it from there. And we probably might, you know, bump in and out of some of the national coverage as well, because once again, it's not a primary. This is a nationwide election, Election Day, November the 3rd. And we will be here on election night doing election night coverage live, the American Adversaries style. So I hope you'll definitely stick around with us on election night. I don't anticipate it being too late of a night. Around 10 o'clock probably we'll be out of here. Because Florida is really good. It's gotten really good at counting the votes, and accurately also, I might add. So anyway,
I hope you're registered to vote. If you're not, you have until October the 5th, so you have about another week or so to get registered up. And by the way, mail-in ballots will start going out this week, so if you have already requested a mail-in ballot, you will be getting it pretty soon, and you will be able to start voting. And this is another reason why I don't, you know, like this mass mail-in and really early voting, is because so much can happen between now and Election Day. But, I mean, if you've already made up your mind and nothing's going to change it, then dive on in. And we do have three amendments on the ballot. So this week, not going to do it tonight, but this week we're going to get to the other two ballots. The other two amendments on the ballot. There are three amendments, 1, 2, and 3. All the attention so far has been focused on 3. It's the biggest one in a way. But there are two others on there, so we'll definitely want to educate you about those. Of course, number 3 being the one about property tax relief. So, as I said, 5 weeks to go, so I hope you're getting jazzed up. We got jazzed up a little bit last night at the Seminole County Republican Party's America 250 celebration, Reagan dinner. And hats off to Steve and Aisha Collins for putting together the event. They did a really great job. She built this really beautiful facsimile to America 250 cake. It was about 4 feet wide, I guess about 3 feet tall, and she really did a nice job of it. And for the icing, like around the edges of the, there was like 3 layers, and then the icing around the edges of the layers, she used caulk instead of real icing, of course. And it was beautiful. It really looked, you know, like the real thing. And when the caulk dried, I mean, it was good and solid, so it wasn't going to go anywhere. So she did a really nice job on the cake. Jason Broder did a great job as the MC. Wilton Simpson, our agricultural secretary, spoke. He was the keynote speaker. And had a lot of interesting things to say. The state of Florida has been adding more and more natural wilderness to make sure that it stays pristine, and oftentimes in cooperation with farmers and ranchers who can still work land on or adjacent to that. So he's been doing a good job as our agricultural secretary, and we'll hope that he stays on. He is up for re-election. Ryan Elijah spoke, and so did Sheriff Dennis Lima. But Seminole County is getting tougher and tougher. I will say this to you folks who are out there listening in Seminole County. You really need to get out and vote, because currently the county is getting more blue, but also more non-party affiliated. So we really need to be motivating people to get out there and vote for Republicans so that Seminole County doesn't end up like Orange County. Also ran into some listeners there last night. Of course, Kim was there. Patricia was there. Deidre was there. John was there. Saw Eric Monty there. He's a good buddy of ours as well. And so it was an excellent night. And

break, I reckon. You are listening to the American Adversary Sunday evening 3-hour classic tour. I am the philosopher, political mad scientist Christopher Hart in the relaxing comfort studio. Jeff Sinis is on the bridge, and I am on the crystal clear Thompson Jewelers Diamond Mine.

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going to take it. All right, thanks for tuning in, ladies and gentlemen. Once again, you got the American Adversaries on a Sunday evening 3-hour classic tour. So, by the way, when I first saw Byron Donald speak, of course, he's running for governor here in the state of Florida, if you didn't know. Anyway, when I first saw him speak live and in person, I think it was a CPAC event here in Orlando. Pierce will remember. He's got a better memory for those sort of things than I do. I think it was CPAC. Anyway, that's the music that they played as he came out. And he admitted that he was a big wrestling fan and a big fan of Triple H. And he kind of admitted in his own way that politics is like professional wrestling. I think he even said when he got to Washington, D.C., he saw the similarities. Well, if you haven't figured out by now, you can read my book, politicsandprowrestling.com is where you can get it, or on Amazon, of course. Okay, so if you listen to our show on the weekdays, and I certainly hope you do, if you haven't, you can go into our archive from last week, and you will find in there that we had a couple of seminar, what Rush Limbaugh used to call the seminar callers. So I guess you might say we've made the grade, right? So the seminar callers, one of them whose name was Jeffrey, maybe, I don't know. I think he's probably just using that name because Jeff is on the bridge. But anyway, there's no way to know. But anyway, he and another guy came in, call in, you know, clowning around with us. And I call it clowning around because that's what they do. But what he claimed was, and he was accusing me of knowing something that I didn't know or something like that. I mean, it was really bizarre. I mean, how he would know what my, you know, habits are in terms of going to on the internet. As I've said before, I don't even have internet service for my house, right? And I don't want it. I don't need it. I hardly hover home anyway. So what's the use? But, you know, I do it all from this telephone. That's right, ladies and gentlemen. If you like or don't like what I do here, it's all done with a phone. What does that say for everybody else? I don't know. But that's the way I do it. You know, watch a little bit of TV and then talk to other people. But, hey, look, I don't know. But anyway, so he was saying that Byron Donalds had taken Donald Trump's endorsement from his website, taken it down off his website. And I'll say, really? I didn't know that. Did he or did he? I don't know. And then I got word from others who do have internet. And they told me, no, it's still there. So I said, no, I've heard it. So I said, no, I hear that it's still there. So he calls up the next night and accuses me of lying. So anyway, turns out that this was evidently seminar calling going on, not just on this radio show, or a lot more people listen to this show that we are not aware of. We don't know who's out there in the whole scheme of things. But this came out this weekend from President Trump. Now, this is a commentary account that you can follow on X, and it puts up his social posts from Truth Social. And the commentary account says, President Trump just posted this on Truth Social. The left needed a crack in Florida, so they invented one. Trump off the site. Trump off the materials. A whisper with no source and a dozen logos. Byron Donalds did not play along. He put the photo out to refute the claim. Donalds immediately said it was not true. This is how the disgusting left operates. Seed it small, flood it big with the fake news media, and hope the candidate flinches. He did not flinch. The rallies are full. The story is empty. I hope to say I did not flinch either. And this is the post that President Trump put out that referred to. And I quote, another fake story is that a very close friend of mine, a man I endorsed very early, Byron Donalds, is taking me off his website and campaign materials. I won Florida by millions of votes, getting the highest vote tally in history 3 times. My numbers are better now than they were at the election. The story started with the woke and dying USA Today, and then, of course, it permeated to CNN, The Washington Post, The Guardian, Newsweek, The New York Times, ABC, NBC, Forbes, and others, including the Jeffries out there of the world. And I am more popular in Florida today, even more than I was in the last record-breaking election. This is the corrupt media outlets trying to demean. Byron immediately put this picture out and statements that it was not true and greatly accelerated the fact
that I have strongly endorsed him. Two rallies are already scheduled in Florida for Byron and will be, as always, sold out. This was a fake story with no sources, and the only justification for it is they want to stop me, my upward momentum. The fake news has been doing this for years. I call them out, but they should really be called out by the courts and should not be allowed to enter the White House premises or press room because they are corrupt and dishonest. All right, so there's some breaking news, though. President Trump has got two rallies scheduled for Florida. Whoa. I wonder where they're going to be. You know, I'll have to see if Randy Ross has any inside information on that. But two rallies for Byron Donalds, and, of course, that will also include Senator Ashley Moody for election. She was appointed, so she's not going to be reelected. She will be elected should she win. And then, of course, I'm sure the congressional candidates as well. So that's exciting news. Two rallies in Florida. And, oh, yeah, they'll be sold out, all right. They don't sell the tickets, but what he means is the place will be packed wherever he does them. And I hope one of them is the O'Rena downtown, or I still call it the O'Rena. What do they call it? The Kia Center down there. Anyway, that would be a great venue, I do think. Who knows? Maybe he'll do it at one of the football stadiums. I don't know. But anyway, this is as the commentary account says, as President Trump says, this is how they work. You know, it's try to divide, try to dispirit, try to make us, the president, all of, you know, the people who aren't the woke side, to be the bad guys. And because that's the way it works. And the left has traditionally been very good at that. But with President Trump, he has turned the tables on them and shown other Republicans how to do the same. How do you do Marco Rubio? How do you do Scott Bessent? How do you do Vice President Vance, for that matter? They are now treating the media like they should be treated, which is as children, because that is how they act, as spoiled, bratty little children who need to be disciplined in a way. And, of course, can't take a switch to him or a paddle, but President Trump has his own way of disciplining them. And I think he does a pretty effective job. But the best way to discipline the media and the left is to whip them at the polls. And I cannot emphasize that enough. And we got to get out and vote, got to get motivated, got to get up, got to get out and vote. This is a big deal. It's big. It's really big. It's big. Okay, in the meantime, we'll take another break, come back on the other side with more of the American Adversaries Radio Show and a very troubling story coming right out of our own little town right here in Orlando. Yeah, you're gonna, I don't think you're going to like this one, but you need to know about it. That's why we tell you about it right here.

0: Deseret News. I'm Mary Rose. British police being praised for stopping a potential terror attack on a UK airbase being used by the U.S. military. British police said they arrested five men early Sunday acting on a tip about three suspicious vehicles heading towards RAF Fairford in western England. All five are being held on suspicion of terrorism and explosives charges. President Trump called the arrest fantastic news. Speaking to reporters in Chicago today, he said the group had been looking to do big damage and had been under investigation by British and U.S. authorities. Thousands of flights have been disrupted as a powerful nor'easter slams the East Coast. The National Weather Service says the slow-moving storm is expected to dump more heavy rain and create dangerous surf conditions. This.
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All right, welcome back to the show, ladies and gentlemen. You got the American Adversaries on a three-hour classic tour Sunday show with myself, Christopher Hart, in the Relax and Comfort studio. Jeff Sinis is on the bridge, and I am on the crystal clear Thompson Jewelers Diamond microphone. So Rick Scott put a post out yesterday, and doggone it, I just went away from it here. Let me bring it back up. Okay, yeah, Rick Scott actually reposted this from yesterday, so it is legitimate, and it's from Laura Loomer, who has been oftentimes criticized by, you know, people who call themselves journalists, because what does she do? Actual real journalism. She's not right 100% of the time, but I tell you what, she's right up there with Limbaugh, you know, like 98.5, 98.9% of the time. And so this story is got legs, let me put it that way, or it should have anyway. So I'm just going to read you her post. This is from yesterday, I believe. She says, and I quote, exclusive, Islamic animal abuse in Florida now under investigation following my inquiry with Florida officials. Following my viral reporting this week about undercover video that captured disgusting animal abuse and animal torture at Ali Meat International, a Muslim halal slaughterhouse in Orlando, Florida, the Florida Department of Agriculture and Consumer Services has exclusively confirmed to me in writing that the FDACS Office of Agricultural Law Enforcement currently has an active and ongoing criminal investigation into Ali Meat International. Thank you, FDACS and Commissioner Wilton Simpson, for taking action. I'll be following this case very closely, both as an animal lover and as a Florida resident. Let's shut down this Muslim animal torture hellhole permanently. No more Islamic ritual animal abuse in Florida. In Florida, we protect animals and we punish animal abusers. We also oppose Sharia law, unquote. And she also tags, like Erica Donalds in this, Rick Scott, Byron Donalds, James Uthmeyer, and Anna Paulina Luner, and Representative Fine. And here is the letter that confirms this. This is from the Florida Department of Agriculture and Consumer Services, Commissioner Wilton Simpson, dated September 25, 2026. Dear Laura Loomer, in response to your media inquiry about allegations of animal abuse at Ali Meat International in the state of Florida, the Florida Department of Agriculture and Consumer Services Office of Agricultural Law Enforcement currently has an active and ongoing criminal investigation. Due to the ongoing status, we are not able to provide any further details about the investigation, but will update you at the appropriate time. Now, I don't know what's going on over there, but I do know this, that under Islam and Sharia, and by the way, Sharia law is redundant. Sharia to Muslims is the law, and there is no other. Everything else is just, you know, noise in the meantime until Sharia takes effect. But we'll go ahead and, for convenience sake, call it Sharia law. Sharia law does allow for animal sacrifice. If I'm not mistaken, we did a story a while back, and I believe it was Dearborn, Michigan, I think, where the city council voted to allow backyard animal sacrifices. And I don't know if that's what's going on over here, or if there's what. First of all, halal. I sometimes get, I'm kind of dyslexic. Sometimes I get halal and haram mixed up. Okay, halal is somebody likened. I thought they made an excellent comparison. That would be like kosher for Jews. Okay, halal means it's okay. It's approved. It's been got the stamp of approval, or it was done the right way for Muslim consumption or Muslim practice. Haram is the opposite. Haram is, those are the no-nos, the things you're not supposed to do. And in this case, halal, it could be what's going on in the preparation of meat for consumption by Muslims, and in the process that
they do it in a way that we would find to be cruel and torturous to the animal. Because once again, it has to be done halal. It has to be done according to Sharia, or it's not approved. Then it be, you know, then it's haram. It's not allowed. Anyway, we'll take a break and come back with more of the American Adversaries Radio Show and a little bit more about this story happening right here in our own very little Central Florida area.

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Welcome back to the show, ladies and gentlemen. That was President Trump's reception yesterday. That was at the football game. That was a football game, wasn't it, Jeff? Yeah, that was a football game. That was President Trump when he was introduced yesterday, and they put his picture up on the Jumbotron. By the way, a little while earlier, President Trump had the pilot of Air Force One do a flyover at the stadium, and CNN said it was very low. It was very, very, very low. And the fans loved it. They couldn't get enough of it. He also did that at the President's Cup when he was flying in up there in Chicago. And by the way, the Americans have stormed back. They started the day down 12.5, and it's magic. It's weird the way they score it, so don't ask me to explain it. But anyway, they started the day down 12.5 to 7.5. It is now USA 14.5, and the Internationals 12.5. So they have not moved up at all as the Americans. And I believe if they win one more hole, they'll get to 15, and I think that's when they retain the America's Cup. And I believe President Trump is still there to present it. Once again, it's the honorary master of ceremonies, or whatever they call that individual. Back to Ali Meat International in here in Orlando, under investigation by the Department of Agriculture Law Enforcement Division. And I don't know any more details than I've just given you. Obviously, they're very sketchy. But what's going to be interesting to see is if Fox 35 and Anna Eskamani or any of the other local news outlets jump on this story, as they certainly should, but I doubt that they will. By the way, Anna Eskamani had her farewell party at her headquarters downtown today, as she is now term-limited out of the Florida House. And instead of deciding to run for a Florida Senate seat or something like that, she has decided to run for mayor of Orlando. And obviously now we'll be focusing her attention on that election, which is, once again, scheduled next year, so that we'll have a really, really, really, really low turnout for that thing. And if they don't move that, if Buddy Dyer doesn't move that, which he can stay on another year if he wants to, and I hope he does. But if he doesn't, then we need to turn that into a backfire for them and somehow get a Republican or somebody else than Anna Eskamani. Of course, unless that person is worse than her. But it's going to be interesting to see, because over the summer, and rightfully so, the spring and summer, we had numerous stories about the sloths and how terribly that they were treated, and it was horrendous, and it was cruel, and the people responsible should be in jail. To put sloths who are used to a jungle environment, bring them into winter conditions here in the state of Florida, it's not up north, but it's still winter, and then to put them in a storage container with very little heat and leave them there unattended, that's animal cruelty. And Anna Eskamani, she's a slick little politician. She jumped all over it and was on the news, and she held a news conference out there at City Hall and rightfully brought a lot of attention to it. Now, I'd like to see if they're going to jump into this thing and start snooping around to see what's going on here, or even to report that this organization, Ali Meat International, is under investigation by the Florida Department of Agriculture. I tell you what, I'm not going to be holding my breath waiting on it, because I highly doubt it, because of not of the nature of what's going on there, but who's doing it. They don't want to touch, be Islamophobia. They don't want to be accused of Islamophobia. Heaven forbid. We actually look into their practices and what they're doing here amongst us, possibly. And if they're not doing anything wrong, well, then let's clear them. But evidently, there is video evidence of wrongdoing, shall we say, alleged wrongdoing. So I hope the Department of Agriculture gets to the bottom of it and let's just say fill in the blanks so that we know exactly what has been going on over there. But the larger point here is that, once again, Islam does not seek to assimilate to our culture. It seeks to impose its culture on us. And this is a part of that. This is a part of them not wanting to assimilate into America. And this is it's a problem that we're going to have to face going forward. One that we haven't faced for a long time, if ever.
because most of the immigrants that have come to this country have come here to be Americans and to get away from wherever they came from. And, you know, it's very telling, and I forget where I saw this first, so I'm not going to take credit for it, but it's very telling that when Muslim men flee their countries seeking asylum, they never go to another Muslim country. They always want to come to a Western culture, or Western country, and then bring their ways here. And it's cost many people in our country dearly with their lives and their livelihoods, and the same thing in Europe. We can't just be, you know, blind to what's going on around us and amongst us. So, once again, I hope this story about Ali Meat International gets sorted out, and sooner rather than later. And if anybody out there in the local media is listening, I challenge you to look into this and prove Laura Loomer wrong. Prove the Secretary of Agriculture wrong. Prove Senator Rick Scott wrong. Prove me wrong for reporting this. All right? That's what you're there for. Okay? All right. In the meantime, we've got a little bit more to go here with the American Adversary Sunday evening three-hour classic tour in this hour, and then two more hours to go after that. And once again, we're going to have Bahram join us a little bit earlier tonight, because so much did happen last week involving Iran and the situation in and around the Middle East, and of course, the price of oil and gas and all that good stuff. All right, so once again, I hope you'll stay with us, and don't forget to become one of our Rumblers by going to our Rumble channel, American Adversaries, and like us while you are there. And yes, indeed, if you want to get a copy of my book, politicsandprowrestling.com is where you want to get it. And another great book that make a great gift for this holiday season is Confronting America by Bill O'Reilly. I highly recommend this book. You won't want to put it down. It's a great read, and just like my book, it's nice and easy to wrap. Okay, so anyway, you can get his book on Amazon and then wherever you get books. We'll be right back.

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4: Oh, yes, this is B. Brian Blair, the Killer Bee, and I'm tired of those sticky liberal lies. That's why I tune in to the American Adversaries, where you get nothing but the truth.
5: All right, we are back. We are live. We are the American Adversaries. Thanks again for tuning off. All right, and congratulations to Brad Snedeker and the American team, because they have won the America's Cup up there to Medina Country Club. And once again, President Trump was the honorary master of ceremonies of this event. And they came from way behind. Evidently on Friday, I guess the Americans got shut out in the team play, but today they pretty much shut out the international team. So congratulations to them. By the way, America.gov is on the way. What is America.gov? According to Caroline Leavitt, it's going to help with the rollout. It's going to be the one-stop shop for all things federal government, that you'll be able to go to America.gov and find your way, presumably, to IRS.gov, HHS.gov, SSA.gov, or whatever. So America.gov is on the way, once again being touted as a one-stop shop for all of your federal government inquiries. So we'll be looking forward to that as, once again, this government gets streamlined and getting be run a little bit more like a business and a little bit less like a government, which is the way that it should be, because by necessity, businesses have to be more efficient with their dollars and more careful about how they spend them. That's for sure. All right. So we can look forward to that. By the way, WhiteHouse.gov also You got a lot of great information there. And there's the there's also Trump TV. Trump TV is now pretty much the TV station of the White House feed. They and others are doing the White House feeds, the so-called pool feed, so that the networks can take it and use it. We come back, we'll talk about President Trump yesterday and leaving CNN behind. and they thought they were going to ride on Air Force One yesterday. It ain't happening. It may not happen again for CNN, at least maybe not for quite some time. But we'll take that up in the next hour of the show. And don't forget, for you folks right here in Central Florida, you got a lot of great programming after us right here tonight, because you got the Joe Mullen Show, and then at 8:30 you got Pro Life Radio, and then of course after that you got Armed American Radio with Mark Walters, and hope that you heard me on his Daily Defense the other day. I should have told you ahead of time, but you can go to his website, markwalters.com, and it's now put up in his archive there. 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What am I talking about? All right, anyway, we come back. We're going to be talking about a lot more stuff right here tonight on the American Adversaries Sunday evening 3-hour classic tour.

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3: News this hour from Town Hall, I'm Mary Rose. British police arrested several men on suspicion of terrorism and explosives charges Sunday near an airbase the U.S. military has been using to facilitate strikes on Iran. President Trump was asked about the arrest Sunday.
4: The arrest in the U.K. was fantastic. Working with Britain, it was an amazing job. We had them under investigation. They were looking to do big damage to our force.
3: A growing debate over academic standards is putting the University of California under scrutiny.
5: More than 2,000 UC faculty members have signed letters raising concerns about students' math and reasoning skills since SAT and ACT scores were dropped from admissions. Remedial courses are reportedly increasing as regents consider bringing testing back. Critics say the current system relies too heavily on grades and short essays and argue that California must restore academic rigor if its universities are to remain excellent. Richard Boyd reporting.
3: A new survey finds most Americans believe the rule of law is weaker today than it was a decade ago. Correspondent Ron Taylor reports.
6: 56% said the rule of law has declined, compared with 14% who said it's stronger. Democrats were more likely to blame Donald Trump, while Republicans more often cited election reforms. Some analysts argue the deeper problem is cultural, declining respect for law, accountability, and truth across American society. Ron Taylor reporting.
3: Thousands of flights have been disrupted as a powerful nor'easter slams the East Coast. The National Weather Service says the slow-moving storm is expected to dump more heavy rain and create dangerous surf conditions from New Jersey to New England through tonight. But they do expect it to weaken. More on these stories at townhall.com.
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9: 25 years after the 9/11 attacks in New York, Washington, and Shanksville, and 14 years after Benghazi, the assault on the United States by those behind those attacks has only intensified. Only now it's not so much a military assault as it's a political one. The reason for this has been twofold. We are reluctant to condemn a hostile ideology cloaking itself as a religion. And Democrats have welcomed radical Muslims into their party and given them prominence. Because Islam doesn't seek to assimilate, but rather to subjugate, this is a recipe for disaster. The violent rhetoric coming from Muslim clerics in the United States is growing bolder and louder. If we the people don't hear them and heed them, we will be overcome by them. We can already see this happening in Europe, Dearborn, Michigan, and Paterson, New Jersey. We must be unrelenting in standing up to those among us seeking to destroy us. This is Christopher Hart with your Ants Orlando We the People Minute.
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0: your thoughts on those three speeches.
1: Well, I have listened to all three, and I will tell you that I was very, very impressed with President Trump. I thought he gave a very good speech, and he made it very clear as to what his ultimate intentions are, because he's going after a promise of settling this matter that has been ignored for all of these years by every predecessor he has had. I was very impressed, and he was very direct and very specific. He said, I need to know that I'm going to get certain things, and that's not just for America, but it's for the world. But I'm not in the position to tell you that I'm not going to bomb you. If you can't come to resolution with me, I'm going to come and get it. And he did use some very strong words. I have been a giant supporter of Benjamin Netanyahu forever. I have read his book. I know his life story. And I thought it was a very effective speech, even though all those people walked out. It's foolish to walk out on him. You at least need to hear what he has to say, whether you like it or not. It doesn't matter. But I thought it was very, very effective and very emotional when he talked about his brother was the only fatality in Entebbe. I remember that story very, very well.
0: Yeah.
1: So I thought he said extremely well. President Pezeshkian, I listened to half of it in Farsi, wherever I could grab the Farsi version of it, because that was being broadcast into Iran, and those people wanted to know what their president was saying. The translator must have had a script, because some of the Persian words that got translated into English, they were not the same thing. And they were much softer in English than he was talking about. Unfortunately, the reality is that he doesn't have, he just does not have the authority to say anything. IRGC is his boss, and he says that the Ayatollah is still there and is healthy and he's well, and but he's absent, and IRGC is his boss and is running the stuff. So I cannot believe anything that he said, considering that right after the meeting, they asked to meet with U.S., they met, and the conditions that they have set forth is, you lift the sanctions, you give us some money, you give us this, you give us this, you give us that, and then in 7 days, we'll try to negotiate with you. That's not the way it works.
0: Yeah.
1: You don't get anything beforehand, because that's been their history. They want everything, but when it comes to making decisions and doing things, they just won't do it.
0: Yeah.
1: And they're used to lying, and of course, they're allowed to lie and cheat anytime they want, because that's what their religion allows them to do.
0: Well, President Trump summarily rejected that offer. By the way, in his speech, he seemed to also make it very clear, in my mind anyway, that he's telling the Iranians that, I think he said that the results of the election don't matter to him. That's not the word he used, but he was saying that, he was implying anyway, that after the election, he's not going to feel like anything's going to hold him back. He kept saying, I'm not running again. I'm not running again. In other words,
1: he did a wonderful thing.
0: Yeah.
1: He said that you just need to understand, no matter what the outcome of the election is, I'm going to be here for 2 more years.
0: Yes.
1: And I'm going to do whatever I have to do in order to get what I want.
0: Yeah.
1: I think these people need to understand President Trump is a very tough dude. And the whole story about Greenland, he wanted to buy Greenland and he wanted to do this and he wanted to do that. Actually, he never wanted to buy it. What he wanted was the agreement that he just received. But he extends his demand and then he gets what he wants. If these people were smart enough, they would say, okay, let's sit at the table, because Trump will back off some of his demands. But they're not smart enough, and they just don't understand him, and they want more things that are due them. There's no way he's going to back off of giving up the sanctions and allowing their economy to start moving forward, while there's no dependent, there's no guarantee, there's no assurance that these people are going to do anything. So why give them room? It makes no sense.
0: No, it doesn't. Meanwhile, Prime Minister Netanyahu, you're right, he said a number of the delegates walked out, and he said, well, you know, you're the ones who benefit from what we're doing. And he said even privately, many of them tell the Israelis that they thank them for what they're doing in the Middle East with Iran. He also held up a prop. It was a Starlink dish or whatever you want to call it, and talking about how they have cut the Iranians off. And it is ironic that the most democratic nation in the Middle East, the fairest nation in the Middle East in terms of how they treat their citizens, no matter what nationality they are, because they have Arab citizens too, they have Arab members of the Knesset, is Israel. And yet the so-called democratic nations turn their back on them.
1: Yes, there are numerous postings on social media from Muslims who live in Israel.
0: Yeah.
1: There are numerous postings that they talk about what a great society it is, what a wonderful place it is, how many freedom they have. They can do their own worship. They can do as they wish. And they are represented in the Knesset. So Israel is the only democratic nation in the whole region, and when Israel was formed in 1948, all of these people that now claim that they were pushed out, they all were given an opportunity to stay. They were all promised, we can take care of you. You can stay here. You can be part of us. But, oh, no. We can't live in the same place with the Jews. We got to get rid of all of them. And here we are. And the other interesting part, which I'm sure everybody already knows and have heard, is that none of the Arab nations, other than Jordan, which was next door and took a bunch of these refugees, none of the other Arab countries want any of these refugees.
0: No.
1: They don't want to allow them in their countries.
0: No, because they know they're a bunch of troublemakers. And they don't want to have that trouble in their own country. Egypt, you know, built, guess what? Egypt built a wall to keep the Palestinians out, right?
1: To keep them out, exactly.
0: Yeah.
1: Exactly. And they closed the door. When Israel announced that we're coming into Gaza, they wouldn't let those people go back into Egypt.
0: No, they put...
1: They said, no, stay home.
0: They put tanks along the line there and military personnel to make sure that none of them came that way. All right, Bahram is going to stay with us. I hope you as well. We're halfway to go of the American Adversaries Sunday evening 3-hour classic tour. When we come back, we'll talk about President Xi Jinping's visit with President Trump. Ah, I hear him laughing already. All right, so stick around. We'll be right back.

0: Professor in News, I'm Mary Rose. President Trump is calling the arrest of five men suspected of planning a terror attack on a U.S. airbase in England fantastic news. Speaking to reporters in Chicago today, he said the group had been looking to do big damage and had been under investigation by British and U.S. authorities. British police said they made the arrest early Sunday, acting on a tip about three suspicious vehicles heading towards RAF Fairford in Western England. Prime Minister Andy Burnham called the incident deeply concerning and said counterterrorism police are working to establish the full facts of the case. And Iran's foreign minister says his country is open to diplomacy but fully prepared for war to resume. He appeared on NBC's Meet the Press. This is SRN News.
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7: We are back. Thanks again for tuning in, ladies and gentlemen, to the American Adversaries Sunday evening three-hour classic tour with Kathy Santomassino and myself, Christopher Hart, in the Relax and Comfort studio. Pierce will be back next week. Lara's on the road. Jeff Sinis is on the bridge, and I am on the crystal clear Thompson Jewelers Diamond microphone. And on the line with us is Bahram. Bahram, going into this meeting with Xi Jinping, the media was making a lot of these reports that China and Russia have been helping Iran with targeting and perhaps even some weapons, and of course China buying its oil. And then this week there were other reports that, as a matter of fact, I believe it was the foreign minister Arachi who admitted in an interview with Brett Baer that China has cut them off. And Ambassador Perdue, U.S. Ambassador to China, said that President Trump was very direct with Xi Jinping. What is your understanding of the meeting?
8: Howard, there's no question that President Trump is direct about these matters. He doesn't sandwich them in the old political language such as Biden and Obama and everybody else that always did those half the time political conversation. You can't quite understand what they mean. I think President Trump has confronted China because I read the same information as you have, that China and Russia were actually supporting Iran and were providing them with all kinds of resources. As you know, China had a 50-year contract with Iran from their not only purchase of their oil, but further development of their oil exploration and opportunity to grow the oil business in Iran. That has been completely cut off. So China has a serious interest in making sure that some of their investments in Iran will survive, because none of their investments in Venezuela survived after our action in Venezuela. So there is a real issue here that the two men are discussing. I don't know about the Russians, but I do know that the Russians were providing Iran with military advice, with nuclear projects and support. So there is no question that Trump would have addressed those things with them. But on a global basis, I think this meeting is more than just Iran. This meeting is to get China to become a real honest broker of the truth and stop the abuse that they have been doing, both from a technology perspective and from the abuse of trade and lots of other things. And so they had many of the AI and many of the technology executives present to deal with this AI that is going to become, you know, I'm a former programmer. I've built software in my life many times. And this AI is running out of control. There needs to be a major discussion about how U.S. and China and some of the other civilized countries that are building technology, but China being a very serious one, what are we going to do with this thing? Because if it gets out of control, I don't think we will destroy humanity, but we can certainly do significant damage.
7: Yeah, as a matter of fact, of course, rogue nations could use AI. Criminals can use AI, you know, for no good, for various reasons. Yeah. No doubt about that. Do you think also that President Trump, you know, because it also seemed to be he was, you know, impressing upon Xi the might of America. You know, when he received him at the airport, there was a flyover of some of our most sophisticated planes. They had a military review, which is not uncommon for a state visit. But also this dinner, as you mentioned, with all these high-tech guys there, I think it was kind of to tell Xi, you can't compete with us when it comes to this sort of thing. Am I off base?
8: You're not off base, but I tell you, I don't want to talk about my views of some of the political stuff that's happening, but China could conceivably go ahead of us. Yes, we do have an edge on everything, but we're spending our time and effort in schools, and we're teaching our kids which bathroom to use and which bathroom not to use, where China is teaching their kids quantum physics.
7: Yeah.
8: So technology is one of these things that can be developed anywhere by anybody. And Chinese have the privilege of sending their kids to our universities, to our nation. And these kids are here getting exposure. Some of them potentially, if some of the books that I read are accurate, and I can't attest that they are, but some of them are really representative of Chinese government, are here to spy on things and learn things and take them back. And
7: yeah,
8: and so they could get ahead of us. And I think technology is a real big issue.
7: Yeah,
8: because we could disable each other. Where in the old days it was nuclear power, but now it's technology.
7: I do have to take a break. To your point, the Epoch Times has put out a documentary called The Final War, where it talks about how China has for decades, since the 70s basically, been working to undermine our system from within. We'll be right back.

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2: 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Okay, we are back. Once again, we're speaking with Bahram about Iran. Bahram, a lot of the impatience with President Trump, obviously, I think, comes from the price of gasoline. If it weren't for that and the inflationary effect, I don't think people would pay much attention, unfortunately, here in the United States to what's been going on over there. But, of course, that has brought it home, and the Iranians brought that about. But we're hearing more and more that the Strait of Hormuz is actually open. Tens of millions of barrels are coming out of there every day. The Saudi Arabian's pipeline, which was damaged, appears as though it's going to be back online within days. And it's already now back up Saudi Arabia producing as much oil as they were producing in 2025. So, as President Trump says, we've said on the show, the Iranians have cut off their nose to spite their face, haven't they, at the end of the day?
4: Well, exactly. I've read some of those statistics this afternoon. Yes, they are moving, and now Iranians are objecting that they are using illegal routes, and they're going all in alternative means. The pipeline that they damaged for the UAE has been all repaired. It used to be about a 27% productive pre-war, and it's now running at 100%, and it's full, and they're moving oil through the area. I don't personally know why the price of oil is so expensive. I think we had a conversation once. The kind of oil that we need comes from over there, and the kind of oil that Europeans need, because our refineries are old and have not caught up to the new technology. So we're exporting ours, and we're importing theirs, and there isn't enough of the import. So there's some of those issues. But, you know, this is a temporary thing. the price of the oil, yes, even I complain about it. I think it's too high, and it's $4 plus per gallon of regular gas is too high. But this is temporary. We're going to do away with the Islamic terrorism that has just absolutely destroyed the world. And people need to understand one thing, and if there's only one message that needs to be left, Donald J. Trump understands that by undoing Iran, by getting rid of IRGC, he's going to do two things. One, he's going to destroy the Islamic movement that Jimmy Carter started and we have been paying for 47 years, and that's going to put a stop to that. And the second thing that he's going to do, and it's just as important as the first, is that we're going to stop the export of terrorism all around the globe. Iran is the single biggest supporter of all of these movements. The 9/11, the Bin Laden was in Iran when those guys were sent to the United States. Bin Laden knew. Iranians didn't say anything. They allowed it to happen. They have been abusing the world for almost 50 years, and Donald J. Trump sees that, and he wants to end it. So those are, if we're going to understand why he does what he does and what he's after, this guy is trying to save the world from this destruction.
2: Great way to end this segment. Thank you so much, Bahram, and we'll see what happens this week and talk to you about it next week.
4: Look forward to it, sir. Thank you.
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5: 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The Answer. WORL, Orlando. Orlando. Orlando. Orlando.
8: This hour from Town Hall, I'm Mary Rose. British police arrested several men on suspicion of terrorism and explosive charges Sunday near an airbase the U.S. military has been using to facilitate strikes on Iran. President Trump said there was coordination with British officials.
9: And working with the British worked out great.
10: Were they migrants?
9: It may have been Scotland Yard. I don't know. We worked with a lot of them. We had them under view for a long time, and we got it.
8: Shareholders are taking on the New York Times over what they called biased coverage of the Israel-Hamas conflict. Correspondent Ken Borman has the details.
11: The State Board of Administration of Florida and the National Center for Public Policy Research have filed suit demanding internal records from the Times board. The lawsuit cites a former Jewish employee who says she repeatedly raised concerns about anti-Semitism and anti-Israel bias. The groups argue the paper lacks an effective system to correct errors and tell readers the truth. Ken Lorman reporting.
8: Thousands of flights have been disrupted as a powerful nor'easter slams the East Coast. The National Weather Service says the slow-moving storm is expected to dump more heavy rain and create dangerous surf conditions from New Jersey to New England through tonight. Forecasters expect the storm's intensity to weaken, but coastal flooding is still likely today from Virginia to Massachusetts. Tens of thousands are experiencing power outages as winds gusting up to 70 miles an hour buffet the region. A new study says eating 4 to 6 servings of whole grains each day may offer the greatest benefits for heart health. More on these stories at townhall.com.
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14: 25 years after the 9/11 attacks in New York, Washington, and Shanksville, and 14 years after Benghazi, the assault on the United States by those behind those attacks has only intensified. Only now it's not so much a military assault as it's a political one. The reason for this has been twofold. We are reluctant to condemn a hostile ideology cloaking itself as a religion. And Democrats have welcomed radical Muslims into their party and given them prominence. Because Islam doesn't seek to assimilate, but rather to subjugate, this is a recipe for disaster. The violent rhetoric coming from Muslim clerics in the United States is growing bolder and louder. If we the people don't hear them and heed them, we will be overcome by them. We can already see this happening in Europe, Dearborn, Michigan, and Paterson, New Jersey. We must be unrelenting in standing up to those among us seeking to destroy us. This is Christopher Hart with your Aunt Orlando We the People Minute.
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5: Thanks, Chris. Well, from the Only in Florida files, we have these. A plastic surgeon accused of murdering a lawyer in his law office bathroom has pleaded not guilty. 47-year-old Dr. Thomas Kozowski is charged with first-degree murder in the March 2023 death of Florida attorney Steve Cosey. Cosey's body has never been found, but prosecutors allege Kozowski killed him and disposed of his body in a dumpster that was emptied out into the county landfill. Cosey was reported missing by a colleague after he left his wallet, car keys, and cell phone at his law office. DNA tests confirmed that blood smeared on the bathroom wall, floor, and toilet seat was that of Cosey and Kozowski. Cosey had represented some of Kozowski's patients in medical malpractice lawsuits. If convicted, prosecutors will be seeking the death penalty. Sounds like a great theme for a movie.
6: Yeah.
5: Well, a 23-year-old Florida woman spent 13 days in a maximum security jail over a fatal hit-and-run accident that she had absolutely nothing to do with. Last Wednesday, Lindsay Isaac sat before the U.S. Senate Judiciary Subcommittee

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3: News this hour from Town Hall. I'm Mary Rose. British police arrested several men on suspicion of terrorism and explosive charges Sunday near an airbase the U.S. military has been using to facilitate strikes on Iran. President Trump is praising the arrests.
4: The arrest in the U.K. was fantastic. Working with Britain, it was an amazing job. We had them under investigation. They were looking to do big damage to our force.
3: Danish intelligence is warning of a growing, though still limited, risk that Russia could strike a NATO nation. Correspondent Ron Taylor reports.
5: A new assessment says Moscow has intensified hybrid warfare across Europe, including sabotage, cyber attacks, and drone operations. Officials say Russia may be testing Western resolve while reportedly exploring drones launched from ships in the Mediterranean. Denmark's defense minister says the Kremlin is under growing pressure and failing to achieve its objectives, but warns that pressure could make Putin more dangerous. Ron Taylor reporting.
3: Over 40 million people on the northeast coast are feeling the impact of a major storm. Coastal areas of New York and New Jersey are under a state of emergency as a powerful nor'easter lashes the northeast. Hundreds of flights have been canceled with wind gusts of more than 70 miles an hour reported in some areas, and flooded roads making driving treacherous. PowerOutage.com says more than 100,000 customers were without power today. Dog owners may live a longer life. Research published by the American Heart Association says dog ownership is tied to a 24% drop in all causes of death for the general population. More on these stories at townhall.com.
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